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0: 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Here's your updated forecast from the Certified Transmission Weather Center.
7: Lows dip down to about 61 tonight under partly cloudy skies. Sunshine mixed with clouds at times again tomorrow, slight chance of thunderstorms. Daytime highs approaching 82. Cloudy skies expected tomorrow night, chance of thunderstorms. Lows dip down to about 66. Low 80s Wednesday and Thursday with storms possible both days. I'm staff meteorologist Jennifer Wojcicki.
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0: If your dad did not seem overjoyed with his Father's Day gift, I bet I can tell what you got him. It was fishing gear. So why was this so upsetting to dear old dad? Well, there's a good chance he doesn't like fishing. He has no interest in learning how to fish. And you, as his loved ones, have largely paid no attention to his interest at all. And even if he did like to fish, he would have preferred to pick out his own personal fishing gear. So that rod and reel you bought will likely stay in the garage collecting dust. Of course, the silver lining to this is if you bought the matching six-pack that normally goes with it.
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0: It's a cutting edge invention. And I think my AI generated rendering of this high tech, high horsepower toilet really captures the spirit of it for sure. See if you agree when you follow me on Facebook at Rowdy Vision. So what is up with my rowdy friends on social media today? Alex is spot on with his post that says, if pigs could fly, I bet their wings would be delicious. Barry is a guy who can talk himself into anything, and he's pretty convincing with others as well. This is what he had to say today. Revenge is a dish best served cold. Revenge is also sweet. So I believe that revenge is ice cream. And our last post comes from Patty, who, like us, faces, you know, challenges in her everyday life. She says the hardest three things to say are, I'm sorry, I need help, and Worcestershire sauce.
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0: Kevin Samuels was the guy who coined the term high value man. And millions of women would do anything to land one. But ladies, keep in mind there are strings attached. A TikToker shared her experience of meeting a guy, and apparently they really hit it off. But before he agreed to go on a date with her, he insisted that she send him $100. Well, he had to take off work to go on this date, and he said his time was very valuable, but she declined. But this experience has left a lot of people wondering if modern dating has finally entered this new era, one where first dates come with service fees and cancellation policies and apparently a cover charge just to spend time together. For most, that would be a deal breaker. For guys like me, it makes total sense.
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4: Lows dip down to about 61 tonight under mainly clear skies. Slight chance of thunderstorms. Tomorrow, daytime highs approaching 82. Sunshine mixed with clouds at times. Chance for storms. Tomorrow night, lows level off around 66. Cloudy skies expected. 83 Wednesday with a chance of thunderstorms. 81 Thursday, chance for storms continues. I'm Staff Meteorologist Jennifer Wojcicki.
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0: I never use the social media app Telegram, but worldwide millions of people do. What I never knew about the app is that it was created by a Frenchman named Paul Durove, who made more than one significant contribution to society. He has fathered 106 children. 106! Now, a good number of them are his natural-born children, and others he fathered through fertilization donations. Either way, though, he promised he will divide his vast fortune among all of them equally. His intention is to ensure that all of his offspring have the same rights and opportunities, but it's clear to me that he had more opportunities than most.
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0: Sleep Number has filed for Chapter 11 bankruptcy, citing about $672 million in debt and rising costs linked to inflation, tariffs, and other supply chain disruptions. So the company is pursuing a sale to Sleep Country, Canada. This move does make a lot of sense for a lot of reasons. First and foremost, there is nobody who can put millions of people to sleep. White Canadians. Did you hear about the live chicken that was found hanging out by the front door at a Buffalo Wild Wings in Des Moines, Iowa? Many think he was there to file a complaint with management about workplace conditions, which for creatures like him really aren't that great. And I'm sure there are many reasons why. 40% of Americans say they have not seen a doctor in 5 or more years. Then you have the other 60% who are probably still sitting in the waiting room.
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0: It's not just memories that foreign visitors are taking back home after visiting the United States for the World Cup. The TSA says there is a significant slowdown at airports as travelers are being forced to take copious amounts of ranch dressing out of their carry-on luggage. Many of them got their first taste of it and they want to bring it back home, I guess. Federal law says the maximum amount of liquids you can carry on a plane is 3.4 ounces, but you do have options. You can pack that ranch dressing in your checked bags or chug it in the parking lot prior to going through airport security.
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0: ABC News Radio. I'm Rob Martier. President Trump says the Iran negotiations are working out very well. Speaking from the Oval Office today, Trump said the U.S. is negotiating a fair and reasonable deal. Trump said the Iranian money being unfrozen by the United States will be used to buy food from American farmers. Vice President J.D. Vance left Switzerland. He told reporters the talks set a good foundation for future discussions about a number of issues, including opening the Strait of Hormuz and curbing Iran's nuclear ambitions. Two more people have been arrested in connection with a plot to attack the UFC event at the White House. That's according to the Department of Justice. The men from Missouri and Washington have both been charged with one count of conspiracy to commit murder. They're also the sixth and seventh defendants to face charges in connection with the plot. Federal prosecutors say conspirators discussed ways to harm the event, which included drones carrying explosives and then shoot fleeing guests. It looks like closing arguments in the trial for the man accused of starting the Palisades fire will come on Tuesday. More from Jason Nathanson.
1: At the trial Monday for Jonathan Rinderknecht, his defense team put up a veteran arson specialist that said the whole thing was started by fireworks, not arson. Retired Los Angeles County Sheriff's Department Detective Ed Nordskog testified that there's no data that says Rinderknecht started the fire on purpose, which the prosecution claims. During the trial, prosecutors have painted Rinderknecht as a bitter loner who felt trampled by the wealthy and set the Lockman fire as revenge. That fire smoldered and turned into the Palisades fire 6 days later. Closing arguments are expected Tuesday.
0: Charlie Kirk's accused murderer has been dealt a setback in a Utah hearing today. Lawyers for Tyler Robinson wanted Robinson's former roommate and romantic partner, Lance Twiggs, to appear for the upcoming July hearing. The judge ruled that since the July 6th hearing deals with prosecutors showing whether they have enough evidence to move forward with a trial, Twiggs is not needed. Rob Martier, NBC News Radio.
2: Here's your updated WIBW forecast from the Certified Transmission Weather Center.
3: Lows level off around 61 tonight under mainly clear skies. Winds out of the east around 5 miles an hour. Slight chance of thunderstorms tomorrow. High temperatures reach up to 82. Sunshine mixed with clouds at times. Cloudy skies expected tomorrow night. Chance for storms. Lows dip down to about 66. I'm Staff Meteorologist Ray Miller. Right now, 70.
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0: The Chad Benson Show.
1: The negotiations that never end. So, the latest on Iran. You guys ready? Don't know. I mean, we've got a memorandum of understanding that we do know, but what exactly does it mean? We're still negotiating stuff. The nuclear thing isn't even being talked about anymore at this point in time. People are pissed and angry at the president and the Forever Wars people. It's not Forever Wars. It's just we want to do stuff the way we want it done or else it shouldn't happen, a.k.a. this guy.
2: I want to say to people in and out of the administration, stop trashing, smearing, bullying the little state of Israel. Stop cozying up to and telling us that the enemy regime in Iran is now more rational, more moderate, and a regime that we can deal with. When just a few months ago they slaughtered 50,000 people, they're still hanging young people today. And if they had a nuclear missile today, they'd fire it into our country as sure as I'm alive. I don't know what's going on, but if people think they can bully a little country, and really a people that have existed 4,000 years through the Babylonians and the Persians, through the Romans and the Third Reich, into surrendering their defense and their decision on how to secure their country, they got another thing coming. I think it's outrageous. When we used to see the Secretary of War and the head of the Joint Chiefs of Staff daily here on Fox tell us of the fantastic marriage, symmetry between our militaries in defeating this enemy. I'm really appalled by this, and I hope it comes to an end sooner than later. Because it's not right, it's not just, and it's not truthful.
1: You know what? Go. Go to Israel. Fight with them. No problem with that. Zero problem with that. You and many others have led Israel into a situation where what it was said last week, and everybody got all offended by it, where Trump said, basically, Bibi, I'm it. Nobody else likes you. Nobody else likes Israel. And everybody's like, oh, it's true. It's true. It is. Sometimes you've got to be honest with people. Tell them things they need to hear, not what they want to hear. But this entire BS about all of the crap, about look at what we're doing. Oh my, we should never have been in this war. This war was stupid. We should never have been in it. Trump decided to get into it. I think a lot of it was hubris. He was being told all the things he wanted to hear, right? Again, and the people that told him the things he needed to hear, he ignored because he went with his gut. Now what? We're in a situation where all you hear Trump talk about is, I don't want to be Hoover. Right, I don't want to take us into a recession. I don't want a depression. I don't want this thing to go to hell. I don't want this thing to lead to something bigger. I don't want to be Hoover. I don't want to be Hoover. I don't want to be Hoover. You don't want to be any of those. Get out of this. We are. Does it mean it's going to be perfect? No. Do we abandon Israel altogether? No. But this whole thing, this little tiny state of Israel, yeah, they're small. Tiny. Comparatively to what? To the size of some other nations, but the bite, ooh, the bite, ferocious. You know that, and I know that. And this thought that, oh, they were killing their own people, and we care. If it was up to you guys, we'd eviscerate every one of them. So don't BS us.
3: Today, more than ever before, the U.S.-Israel alliance and friendship is under assault. It's under assault from forces in the United States that would try to break that friendship. I think that's profoundly dangerous. America is friends with Israel because it is unambiguously in America's national security interest to be friends with Israel. Israel is fighting the enemies of America. Every Hamas terrorist that Israel kills, every Hezbollah terrorist, every IRGC terrorist makes America safer. We stand with Israel because standing with Israel makes Americans safer. And when the Ayatollah chants death to Israel and death to America, he means it. And those voices in American politics that want to engage in appeasement are profoundly undermining U.S. national security.
1: Oh, God. Did you read that in, what was it, Sunday school? Remember when he did that? Oh, Lord. Well, speaking of the deal, Vance, who's going to get blamed for all of this, right? Like, if everything goes great, Trump's going to get all the credit. And if everything goes sideways, we already know Vance is the one that's going to take the big hit for it.
0: Well, first of all, we've seen great progress over the last just couple of days in ensuring that the ceasefire holds in Lebanon. These things are always a little bit messy. If you go back to how much was happening 3 months ago and compare it to 3 weeks ago, great progress has been made. If you go back to 3 weeks ago to 3 days ago, additional progress has been made. The president has committed us to see a full regional ceasefire. We found great partners in working with the Qataris, the Pakistanis, our friends in Israel. We're all working towards regional peace. There, of course, are going to be sometimes disagreements about precisely how to get there, but I actually feel great about where we are in Lebanon. There's still some additional wood to chop, but we're going to keep on working at it.
1: There you go. He's got all the sayings. Wood to chop. Things. We got to chop some wood. There's got to be a lot of wood chop. When you chop that wood, God knows, things are very good. Right? Because you're chopping the wood. You're getting to the point where the wood is getting chopped. Chop, chop, chop, chop, chop, chop, chop. But go back and say this over and over again. We should never have been in this. Right? We can dislike the Iranian regime. Can be all of that. But this thought process that starts in, 47 years ago, they did this and all of that stuff. We shouldn't be there. Doesn't mean if they weren't really attacked by Iran that we don't stand up with our friends to a certain extent. But we seem to be picking fights for them. And they're standing behind us. And the world doesn't like them. And that is going to translate to a long-term disdain that they have. Because guess what? Eventually, boomers, they're not going to be in power anymore, right? The Trump world, not going to be in power anymore. And who's coming next? Well, if it's a Democrat, you can pretty much guarantee that there's going to be a lot of issues when it comes to support for Israel. And we should be frustrated with that. If you support Israel, this is not about the Israeli people. It's not about the Jews, because you're going to get a lot of that. This is about the government that decided to go for it. They went big, and now Trump and everybody's like, we're over it. It's time to move on. It's time for peace. It's time for peace. Because he saw the writing on the wall. He did. And if you want to go in there and fight it, fight the good fight, whatever you think you need to do, go and do it. But at some point in time, you have to realize, okay, this is not going to work for us. And Trump has said that. Because his fear is he doesn't want to be Hoover. I think you guys recognize that. We move on from that to something that's more enjoyable.
4: It's the world's biggest sporting event. It's time to talk World Cup.
5: A ball! 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
6: 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Oh, what a goal! One of the greats!
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8: We haven't been able to control the play in midfield the way that Maradona has been able to do.
9: Solo Montiel can win the World Cup for Argentina with this kick. Yes!
1: Phenomenal. Friday, U.S. played freaking amazing. A lot of you who text me, DM me, tweet at me, are we good? I said before it started, we are good. We are better than people realize. And there's something about home. Home does something. We saw it, Mexico doing what Mexico does in Mexico. It's tough. You just don't beat them there. I don't care what team you are. Good luck with that struggle. Then you go and you look at what happened in Canada. They got their footing and they unleashed against Qatar. And then us. Right, so we beat Paraguay, who a lot of people thought were going to be dark horses. Go and look what they did in the run-up to this. The South American World Cup qualifying, which is brutal. Then we beat Australia, who hated us for some reason. Mike Carella, who's a soccer pundit, said it was a walkover. It was easy. We were going to thump them. And it wasn't a walkover. We won 2-0. We played well.
10: Daylight, they converge on it very quickly. Balogun has a step on Shirkati. Balogun to the byline. Balogun into the middle. Dead! It's the United States once again on the board early. Ricardo Pepi was in. Was it perhaps last off the defender? Who cares? It's 1-0 U.S.
1: That's right. 1-0 U.S. We got up early. 1-0. Another own goal. Then a goal.
11: Leads to the set piece.
10: Robinson fizzing it back. Serginho Dest blocked. Still in. Might be two. Is two. Or maybe not. The flag comes up for offside. Freeman thought he was celebrating a World Cup goal.
1: Yeah. He thought he was. Bummed out. Alex Freeman thought he had scored. But hold on a second. We got VAR. That's video assistant referee, virtual assistant referee, depending on what you want to call it.
12: After factual review, the goal scorer was not in offside position.
1: Yeah, baby.
10: And the building shakes in Seattle.
1: Alex Freeman is amazing. He's a beast. His pops, Antonio Freeman, played in the NFL. Alex is a big guy. He's a stud. He's an absolute stud. And he's moving over to Europe, and he is going to be a player and then some for this team for a long time. So we're up, won the division, we're good to go, won our bracket. Now, who do we rest? How do we rest them? That's going to be talked about for the next couple of days, but we have a favorable draw potentially to get through to the quarterfinals, and then from there, anything is possible. Yes, baby, that's what I'm talking about. 323-538-2423 at Chad Benson Show. It's your X, your Insta, YouTube, and more. 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And that's why I'm excited about Young Washington. 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
1: The Brits are getting a new leader, Keir Starmer. He's leaving.
24: The question my party is asking now is whether I am best placed to lead us into the next general election. I have heard the answer of my parliamentary party to that question, and I accept that answer with good grace.
1: With good grace, he says, Keir Starmer. Hello.
24: Every decision I've taken has been about putting the country I love first. That is why I will resign as leader of the Labour Party.
1: That's right, because you're unpopular.

0: Labor's become unpopular. There's no doubt about that. They've become extremely unpopular. So you've got the Tories, which are the conservatives. You've got Labor, and now you've got Nigel Farage and Reform. Populist movement, common sense, very much pro-Britain, pro-England. And a lot of people look at Keir Starmer and go, on paper, you're awesome. But in reality, you are anything but. You're kind of like that person where you shake their hand and it's not really a good handshake. It's kind of like a flounder. That's kind of what he has become. There's no doubt about that.
1: He made it clear he was very proud of his track record in office. But really, Keir Starmer, what he did there was cast himself as someone who got Labour re-elected, electable again after so many years in opposition with an enormous landslide. Clearly very, very proud of that. And he says with good grace he's decided to hear what the Labour Party is saying and they want him to leave.
0: That's fine. And part of that's true. You did get them re-elected, although the Tories were extremely unpopular. The question is, who's next?
1: What next? Well, he remains Prime Minister today, and he will be Prime Minister for the next few weeks, because by Labour Party rules, there will now be a contest within the party, which he said is going to be in July. All eyes will be on Andy Burnham, the Labour MP. Now this afternoon, he will be sworn in as the new Labour MP for Makersfield.
0: And why is he important? He's from the North. He is very much a populist. He is going to appeal to the northern working class, meaning he's going to appeal to the people that are out on the streets pissed. Pissed by immigration, slow growth, all the stuff they're seeing going on. He is perfect in their mind to lead a change and to try to hold on to power across the board. So this guy comes in. He's got that kind of working class feel that they think will help them at a time when polls are saying, hey, you guys suck and we want something new. Very interesting. Yes, indeed. Guys, we give it to you all here, right? From World Cup to what's going on globally. That's what we do right here on the Chad Benson Show. Speaking of the world, but not so much the world, but America, it is going to be gnarly in certain parts of the country today, weather-wise.
2: We do have severe thunderstorm watches, also tornado watches, same places that we saw tornadoes break out over into Illinois. That was Effingham, Illinois. We have more rain on the way, even flash flood risk in the area. This is a 2 out of 5 level threat for the plains all the way out towards the Midwest. Large hail, isolated tornadoes, all very possible. And then we head out towards the east. This all moves into that direction by tomorrow, anywhere from Charlotte, North Carolina, up to southern New Jersey.
0: Nasty, nasty. And then, right, on the West Coast, and I'm just talking about the West Coast, I'm talking about the Northwest. Hot.
2: The West is dealing with some heat. We're talking about triple-digit heat, anywhere from Las Vegas to Phoenix, 111 in Phoenix, and then into Portland. Temperatures on Tuesday getting into about 90s, mid-90s by that point. And, I mean, that's pretty early for this summer start, so heat is on.
0: Yeah, and it's not just here, by the way. Globally, there's some nastiness. Are you ready for this? Paris, so hot. Amsterdam, 100 degrees. What?
3: It's global warming.
0: It's something. It is, but we're here to report it. So that's what we do, kids. That's what we do. We bring it to you globally, nationally, international. Oh, my God, universal, right? If it's in the universe, we may bring it to you. You don't even know. Could be aliens. That's what we're talking about. Coming up, Jim Kennedy, Kennedy Institute of Public Policy Research, Midterm Mondays, Chad Benson Show.
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2: NBC News Radio. I'm Rob Martier. President Trump says the Iran negotiations are working out very well. Speaking from the Oval Office today, Trump said the Iranian money being unfrozen by the United States will be used to buy food from American farmers. Two more people have been arrested in connection with a plot to attack the UFC event at the White House. That's according to the Department of Justice. The men from Missouri and Washington have both been charged with one count of conspiracy to commit murder. They're also the sixth and seventh defendants to face charges in connection with the plot. Charlie Kirk's accused murderer has been dealt a setback. In a Utah hearing today, lawyers for Tyler Robinson wanted Robinson's former roommate and romantic partner, Lance Twiggs, to appear for the upcoming July hearing. The judge ruled that since the July 6th hearing deals with prosecutors showing whether they have enough evidence to move forward with a trial, Twiggs is not needed. Rob Martier, NBC News Radio.
3: Here's your updated WIBW forecast from the Certified Transmission Weather Center.
4: Lows level off around 61 tonight under mainly clear skies. Winds out of the east around 5 miles an hour. Slight chance of thunderstorms tomorrow. High temperatures reach up to 82. Sunshine mixed with clouds at times. Cloudy skies expected tomorrow night. Chance for storms. Lows dip down to about 66. I'm staff meteorologist Ray Miller. Right now, 70.
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2: 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Right, so you go to MidtermMonday.com, and when you click on stuff, not only do you get, you know, all of the relevant information about everything, you also get the cash on hand, which I find to be fascinating, because cash is king, and it's going to be in these elections.
3: Yep, absolutely. We're working on getting that updated for the runoffs or for the general to get all the candidates aligned. And yeah, we've got, we've got all the key House races in there. We've got all the Senate races in there, and all the gubernatorial races. And remember, we're still going through the primary cycle, so that's not going to end until the late August. So and they'll be updating those. If you're not looking, if you don't see the one you're looking for, if you're starting it by primary date, go down to the bottom, because all of the ones that have gone through the primaries have now fallen to the bottom of the list in the various categories, because they're no longer, you know, there is no more primary. So now they're sorted through the general election date of November 2nd.
2: All right, let's talk about what we have going on this week. What exciting races do we have going on this week, not counting the exciting Libertarian Party State Convention in Michigan on the 28th?
3: Woohoo, that sounds like a real party. Those Libertarians know how to party. I always thought of Libertarians as Republicans who just wanted legalized weed, but I may be incorrect in that analysis.
2: They're all over the place. That's the best way to describe them.
3: Yeah, no, they are. And they necessarily do stand up. And, they do cross over with Republicans in some things also when it comes to that.
2: So, absolutely.
3: And would have crossed over with classical liberals many years ago, but not the current state of the Democrat Party.
2: No.
3: In most cases, no. They do not really align anymore. Which is interesting. Would Libertarians align more with Republicans and Democrats? You can kind of see how parties have shifted, I should say. But let's see. On June 23rd, we've got Maryland. Statewide primaries. Only interesting thing there really is Wes Moore running for re-election, and because he may be a 2028 candidate, he will probably win re-election quite easily because Maryland is a very blue state. Though they did have Larry Hogan there for a while, who was a Republican, and you know, he's the guy that also may wind up running in 2028. So it'd be kind of weird if somehow those two guys wound up running for the presidency against each other. Though I don't really see Larry Hogan getting the Republican nomination in the current state of the Republican Party either.
2: No, not in this current state.
3: No, but he still will run. He still may very well run. Utah's got statewide primaries. There's a couple of interesting ones there because Utah did redistrict, and you've got one of the interesting ones because it's a real interesting topic that's coming up in a lot more races now that 4 years ago no one really would have thought of was data center versus, you know, data center with the usage of water, the quote unquote noise pollution that comes up from them. That's becoming a key race in CD2 because Utah, while it is, you know, well populated, has a lot of open areas and is a good topic for, or is a good area for data centers because you're not too far from getting a lot of the water hydropower that you're getting out of the Hoover Dam area and other dams that are in Utah also. So they are a good area for that, for data centers, and more are popping up there. And so it's becoming an interesting topic on the Utah one. It's come up in various congressional races, but this is one that's in Utah. South Carolina, we've got the runoffs for the governor and for the attorney general. Now, the governor one is interesting because in the sense, remember, Nancy Mace, SC1, did not rerun because she's running for the governor's race. So she's now basically will be out of a job come November or come January because her congressional term will be up, but she wasn't running for it and she didn't move on to the runoff for it. It was Lieutenant Governor Pamela Evett versus Attorney General Alan Wilson. Trump's made an endorsement there, but it hasn't really done a whole lot to move the needle. And again, this is more likely going to be, you know, it's going to wind up being a Republican, whichever Republican wins the primary. Attorney General, same thing. And Agricultural Commissioner Cody Smith is in a runoff, and he labels himself Trump's farmer. So, of course, we know where he stands, and we know who's probably endorsing him. But if he wins, he'll still have to face a Democrat, Deshaun Blalding, in November, and will probably win that because it is a fairly red state in South Carolina.
2: No doubt about that. You and I, before you came on, we were talking about some stuff some races are starting to shift. Doesn't mean they're heading over to the blue side or whatever, but there's no doubt that there is money. We talked about it starting this thing. Money is going to be absolutely key to a lot of these things. And the less that you can spend in certain areas, the more you're going to spend on stuff that you know is going to get ugly potentially, like, say, for instance, Texas. So what's going on with that?
3: Yeah, we've talked about that. You know, the Republicans are outraising the Democrats on this. Democrats not in a great position for both the congressional and or for the for the House and the Senate committees and the DNC in general. But there still is a, you know, there is a limited amount of money you can raise and spend on this. And while the Republicans do have the advantage, it's looking like they're spending, going to have to spend it in more areas than they possibly thought. Cooks on Friday has flipped seven seats that are Republican seats. Now, they're not flipping them over from Republican to Democrat for the likely outcome, but they are moving three seats from likely to lean, meaning like they were fairly solid, to, yeah, you're probably going to win, but it's a lot closer than we would have thought it was, and four seats from safe to likely. So you're seeing, again, like you talked about, you're seeing these seats shift. These are all House seats. South Carolina won, in fact, as we mentioned earlier, with Nancy Mace's seat. Iowa second is the seat where the incumbent retired because she's running for Senate, and she won the primary to become the Joni Ernst Republican candidate that will hopefully succeed her in Iowa. And then you got Alabama second, where they're in the middle of redistricting. So there's a couple of others in there. Ohio 7 also, same thing, was redistrict, and you had a retirement, I believe. So, yeah, the Republicans are going to probably have to spend more money on these seven races now, or the candidates in those seats that are the candidates that are running for those seats are going to have to spend more money on them than they thought, or they're going to have to raise more money because it looks like it's going to cost them more. And again, there's a limited amount of money. Like you said, Texas is looking like it's going to be a money pit at this time, though they are starting to go after Tallarico pretty hard on it with the whole bank account thing last week, which really was, you know, kind of embarrassing for Tallarico. And, you know, again, we're only in June, and this thing's going to get a lot, I don't know, bloodier is the right word, or a lot more aggressive as far as the stuff. And you've got what the Republicans have to spend up in Maine on the Susan Collins Graham Plattner race, because, you know, he's got backing from Bernie and AOC, and he's going to be able to pull in probably a lot of money, a lot more money than he would thought than he would have been able to if he had not been backed by those guys. So most likely, yeah, again, this is, you know, is this a sign of a waning of Trump's support or support for Trump? Maybe. Could just be some races that I have got, you know, what do we always talk about, Chad? Quality of candidate counts. You know, maybe it's a question of Cook not really sure of the candidates that are running. I mean, like I said, South Carolina won, still a red state, but Nancy Mace was a really strong candidate who ran very well and always won by pretty good numbers versus somebody, well, maybe not going to be as strong because we don't really know who this person is yet. And we haven't seen them, how they're going to work out. You know, how well of a campaign you're going to run. Because generally these are people that are stepping up either into a first time running, or they're stepping up from a state, you know, from a smaller state district to a larger congressional district. And sometimes that's a big, you know, that's a big thing. You see this when governors step up to run for president, and how, you know, a guy like DeSantis, don't want to pick on him, but great in Florida, ran great campaigns, very popular. Stepped up onto the presidential stage and kind of fell flat on his face the first time he did it. Yeah. Don't forget, President Ronald Reagan, first time he ran, didn't win the nomination. So when you step up for things like that, you don't know what kind of candidate you're going to be. You have to kind of get your legs, and that's maybe what happened in some of these races where the Republicans are kind of, you know, it's, I would say, slipping away. It's becoming more of a race than the Republicans expected it to be.
2: Talking to Jim Kennedy, Kennedy Institute of Public Policy Research, on Mondays. We do a little midterm Monday, talk about the midterms coming up. You know, you talked about Plattner, and you talked about, obviously, what's going on. You know, the Democrats are going to, they're having to defend a lot of Plattner, although that's kind of quieted down a little bit. Because, you know, one thing I've noticed with Plattner and with Tallarico, what hits against Tallarico hits mostly for Republicans that aren't voting for him anyways. It doesn't seem to bother the movement as far as where the line is and whether or not people are going to vote for it. Because I think Ken Paxton, it's hard to come after somebody when you've got Ken Paxton. You're not going to go after Susan Collins and try to destroy her as a Nazi when you have Nazi tattoos. Do you know what I mean? I mean, there's some things where that's going to fall on super deaf ears.
3: Yeah, yeah. Your candidate in Texas has a lot of fleas on him, so it's kind of hard to really do it. That's really going to turn out to be – I think that's in the end going to wind out being a turnout election. How many people can the Democrats get motivated to show up for them versus how many people can the Republicans get motivated? And in Texas, it can be a little bit of a challenge for the Republicans because it's assumed to be a red state. And it's kind of saying, well, you know what? I don't have to go vote. My guy's going to win anyway, or my gal's going to win anyway, because the Republicans almost always win in Texas. And that's how you lose elections, is when you don't get the vote out come election day and you don't get the people out there in the early voting to vote for your candidate. So it's going to be a turnout election on both sides. The only question would be on the Tallarico side will be, how much enthusiasm will there be for him when they, you know, when he goes through all of the vetting and the opposition research and the debates that they're going to have? Is he going to stand up? Is he going to be the bright shining star that he currently is? Or is some time going to show that this guy, again, may not be somebody who's ready for a larger stage to step up on, and he can't really handle the spotlight when it comes to a statewide race in Texas? Maine's going to be different because you're talking two very different states there. You're talking about a very libertarian state in Maine. They're a people of themselves in Maine.
2: They are, how should we say this, Jim? A little conservative, a little liberal, and a lot of hippie.
3: They're unique. That's the best way that I can describe Maine. The nicest way. Nothing against it. Again, I may be going there, and I would very much like to find out what's more about this Maine effect if I do have the chance to go up there in a couple of months. But with Susan Plattner versus Colin, like you said, very different thing. You're not going to be able to call her a Nazi, considering the guy who's running against her actually had a Nazi tattoo on him. And again, you don't know what else is out there for Plattner for that. But again, because of the strong backing, interestingly, between AOC and Bernie Sanders, that's going to get him probably $20 to $30 million that he probably wouldn't have been able to raise if he didn't have this odd popularity. And I don't know if popularity is the right word to use there, but the interest in him, because the Democrats know that without him, it makes their ability to recapture the Senate very, very difficult. There are a lot fewer paths to them taking the Senate back over if they don't win Maine. That is one of their key states that they've got to get. Maine, Georgia are two of the bigger states that they really got to get to basically get that strategy. They have to hold in Georgia, and they've got to flip in Maine. And because Maine being unique, as we've said that it is, you know, that those are going to be a little bit different campaigns than you're going to see versus a Texas campaign. There will probably be two polar opposites between those. Though both candidates, again, are going to come under an enormous amount of scrutiny on the Democrat side, whereas in Texas, you're only going to have the Republican coming under, and you won't have that kind of scrutiny for Susan Collins because she's got a fairly spotless record over her previous four terms. The question will be, basically, do you want change or do you want more of the same? And it'll be interesting, again, to see who shows up for that election, for those voting, to see whether Maine wants to make that change. In the end, I don't think so. I think Collins will hang on in Maine. She always seems to find a way to win those races every time the Democrats think they've got her, and they just never seem to get it done. Maybe this is different, but I don't think Graham Plattner is the guy that's going to defeat Susan Collins. I think Janet Mills might have had a better chance because she was a fairly popular former or current and soon to be former governor. But again, they chose Plattner, and we'll see how that turns out for the Democrats.
2: Jim Kennedy, Kennedy Institute of Public Policy Research. Brother, always good talking to you. We'll talk to you later on this week.
3: Thanks, Chad.
2: We'll wrap it up the first hour here in a minute. 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
0: Coming up, Toy Story. Massive weekend. We discuss that, among other things. 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
0: The Beast of the Box Office was not a horror movie. It was a kid's movie.
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22: 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What does your gut say?
23: 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Our time ain't over yet.
24: 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Yeah! 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
0: Huge, massive, this weekend, $160 million here, globally, $312 million. That's massive. People still go see movies if you give them reason to go see movies. It's the largest opening for a Toy Story, not adjusted for inflation, but still a massive film. A massive film. When you give people what they want and they enjoy, they'll go see it. And why does this one seem more relevant? It's because it goes from toys to the computer. The tablet. Every parent knows it, including myself. Right? The tablet, the phone, changed everything. Toy-wise. The tablet became the go-to for games, became the go-to for entertainment. It became the go-to, in many cases, for distraction. And yes, even at times, babysitting. And it's hard to compete, and that's what the toys have to do. They have to compete with the tablet, which is hard. Which is a hard thing to do. That being said, I have a feeling the toys did okay, and they did okay at the box office as well. Obsession still going strong as well at the box office. And that movie, Jack and I, we're going to go see it later on this week, looks awesome. Everybody I know who's seen it said it's amazing. $750,000 budget. Over $300 million worldwide. That is a win, my friends. Let me know what you think. 323-538-2423 at Chad Benson Show is your X. Instant everything else right here in the Chad Benson Show. Coming up, hour number two of the program. More on Iran, the World Cup. What happened in Los Angeles last week after the Knicks? Now, again, L.A., New York, won the NBA championship that's got the entire country talking about what took place. We're going to discuss that because controversy to say the least. Plus, we got more on Keir Starmer, the UK Prime Minister resigning, a bunch of other good stuff on the way. Urban Word of the Day as well. Reach out to us across all of our social media. I'd love hearing from all of you. 323-538-2423 at Chad Benson Show. That is your X, your Insta, your YouTube, and everything else. Our number two is straight ahead. This is Chad Benson Show.
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0: of data like social security numbers and information about voters' citizenship status. The judge ruled in favor of the League of Women Voters, who brought the lawsuit against DHS stemming from President Trump's March executive order requiring the federal government to establish a list of eligible voters based on available citizenship data. The order also directed the U.S. Postal Service to only deliver mail-in ballots to individuals on each state's approved voter roll. California Governor Gavin Newsom's legal team is getting in the fight against the Department of Justice.
1: David Sapp is Newsom's top legal advisor and a former ACLU lawyer. He sent a letter to President Trump's acting attorney general, Todd Blanche, saying the investigation into Newsom and his wife is based on conspiracy theories by right-wing operatives. Sapp says the DOJ is using substantial resources to look for a crime that doesn't exist, and those resources need to be focused on what Sapp is calling the open-air corruption market at the White House. I'm Jason Campadonia.
0: Amazon's Prime Day and or Days sales event is almost here. It runs this year from June 23rd through June 26th. It's a little earlier than usual, as the company usually holds Prime Day in July. Amazon says groceries and household items will be a big focus for savings. Rob Martier, NBC News Radio.
2: Here's your updated WIBW forecast from the Certified Transmission Weather Center.
3: Lows level off around 61 tonight under mainly clear skies. Winds out of the east around 5 miles an hour. Slight chance of thunderstorms tomorrow. High temperatures reach up to 82. Sunshine mixed with clouds at times. Cloudy skies expected tomorrow night. Chance for storms. Lows dip down to about 66. I'm staff meteorologist Ray Miller. Currently it's 66 degrees.
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1: That's all you need to know. All you need to know is things that haunt Trump. Obama and the deal. Which deal was better? Which deal was worse? Which deal was better? Which deal was worse? But Hoover. Hoover, Hoover, Hoover. When we talk about Iran, Trump recognizes it wasn't going well on the financial side of things. He recognizes things were starting to get a little uncomfortable for the average person. His fear was this wasn't just going to hurt us globally. It was going to cause so many issues that we were going to be in some sort of serious recession or depression. And Trump wants no part of that at all. Trump cares about the price of gas because you can see it every day. And he cares about the stock market. Those are the things that matter to him. Everything else, it is what it is. Okay? It kind of is what it is. If you think that there are other things that he really cares about, immigration, yes, to a certain point, but that was more of a talking point with him. Not that he doesn't care, not that he didn't want to stop the inflow of people just wandering across the border aimlessly, because apparently that's what we do. But Trump cares about things like the stock market, stuff that's in his mind you can see, and that visual was starting to worry him. So price is rising, inflation, etc., etc., and he wanted no part of what potentially was coming, which was going to be recession, and everybody was telling that. Also, what we're not hearing from were all of the oil execs that went in there and looked at him and said, dude, here's the deal. They probably called him dude. You don't understand our strategic reserves, everybody else's, they're drawn so thin. Right now, we've drawn them out to, we're spreading them out here. And on top of that, China's going to get back in the game. So if you guys didn't know, and we talked about, others are like, Chad, you're a stupid idiot, blah, whatever. China did us a solid, which was they stopped buying. Oh, they bought a little, but nothing compared to what they could have. And then they helped out other nations. Japan, South Korea, with some of their strategic reserves. But it couldn't go on forever. And they were going to get back into it. In return, I have a feeling the Taiwan question about what we would or wouldn't do was kind of shelved as far as, you know what, whatever. I don't think Trump cares so much about it. As long as we have chips that are being made here, I don't think he is too worried about it. Remember when he came back from his visit with Xi in China, what happened? Immediately we paused the sale of arms to Taiwan and we moved some of our THAAD missiles from South Korea over to the Middle East because of what was going on. The reality is his fear of what was potentially going to happen was a drawdown of more oil and an acceleration of cost to the everyday person, which he couldn't stand.
2: So why does the public think he made the deal?
3: So they see a bit of expediency here in the sense that, yes, they think the administration is making the deal mainly because it wants to end the war, not that it thinks the U.S. has necessarily met all of its goals.
2: Cutting its losses, essentially.
3: And at the same time, they suspect the administration didn't quite judge the reaction of the world economy. That has the ramifications back for gas prices at home, of course. And so that going forward says, okay, the people who say they've been most affected by gas prices are the ones who most want the war to end. And you see some of that reflected in the president's approval ratings, which have been ticking down through the course of the war, but they've stabilized now, just up another point. However, I should add, within the Republican base, the president's base, which has and does back him on this, there's a sizable 40% that say they think the administration should press on until Iran gives up more. So they see some unfinished business here. They're more likely to say it's not acceptable to leave the current Iranian regime in power and in the war. They're more apt to think that Iran, yes, will threaten its neighbors. That's what I mean by that unfinished business. And overall, the public still thinks that this conflict has created more problems than it solved.
1: There you go. We got into something, and we're great at this, right? We're great at getting into something, not great at getting at it. I always say we don't really stick the landing. But the fear of Hoover, right? Even in his first presidency, his first term, Trump asked several of his aides and people within the administration, hey, can I get rid of Fed Chair Powell? He thought rate hikes were going to turn him into Hoover. To him, as to many, as goes the economy, so goes your presidency. Because if you're doing okay financially, even if some other stuff is chaotic, you can let it go. You see it in sports, right? If you're winning, what happens? Stuff that's maybe not great within the locker room never gets out. The minute things go sideways, all of that stuff is way bigger. That was his fear. And he's got, you know, people talk about he's got a footnote already because he left office with 3 million fewer jobs than he inherited. That is true, but I can't. Nobody could fault him for that. That was COVID, right? Like, Biden didn't create 20 million jobs, whatever BS he came with. People just got to go back to work. It was not the same. So you have to wipe those last year and a half out. But there is a fear, and it is about the dollars. And if this was going to cost us in the economy, not only was it going to cost him at the midterms, but he was going to be forever labeled. He cares about legacy, right? Look at the reflecting pool. He cares about legacy. Look at all of the things that he wants, the $250 bill. Those things matter to him maybe more than anybody else. He's also dealing with something. He's older, right? He's dealing with his mortality. All of these things are playing a huge role into what is going on. Now, speaking of what is going on or not going on, let's find out what's happening when it comes to the negotiations that are going on in Switzerland.
0: Vice President J.D. Vance saying there's been that mechanism for trying to keep the Strait of Hormuz open to deal with de-mining issues and another mechanism for de-conflicting the war in Lebanon, which is really threatening to derail the memorandum of understanding signed by President Trump just a few days ago, saying there'll be enhanced communication. But critically, Israel is not part of that group. But J.D. Vance saying that the most exciting thing, in his words, has been the fact that the Iranians have agreed to allow UN nuclear inspectors back into the country.
1: And there's this thing where, you know, again, he's dealing with Obama, the fear whose was better, whose was worse. Look, at this point in time, we get out of it. That's it. Whose was better? Obama's. The money they're getting is tremendous. What they're going to have a chance to, are we closing the straits? Are we not closing the straits? Who controls the straits? All of those things are going on. That being said, yeah, there are some serious issues still out there that have yet to be negotiated. And a lot of that has to do with the fact that, as we have talked about for a long time, Trump is trying to negotiate peace with Iran. While that is going on, you've got Bibi and everybody fighting with Hezbollah and not trusting anything Iran does. That's fine. I understand that. They don't trust you. You don't trust them. It's hard to negotiate a deal when you're playing a game of telephone. And you have something you want, and you're going to accept nothing less. And you know the other side's going to accept nothing less. So that's where we got to stand still. And somebody had to make the decision. And Trump did. Does it work out in the end? I don't know. Do I think that the fighting is over? I do not. Not at all. Not for one second do I think this thing is over. But we'll find out in the coming days, weeks, months, and probably, yes, I say, years and decades. Meanwhile, to Onward We Head with more entertaining stuff.
4: It's the world's biggest sporting event. It's time to talk World Cup.
5: 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Oh, how about that?
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7: Able to control the play in midfield the way that Maradona has been able to do. And he's hurt to England again here. It's a brilliant
8: run. It's a great goal. Solomon TL can win the World Cup for Argentina with this kick. Yes!
1: Gotta love that. We're playing great. The big boys are at it somewhat today. Messi's, Mbappe, everybody. I mean, this has just been, it's been an incredible World Cup. Watching everybody soak in America has been incredible. And the fear was that they expanded this World Cup to bring in all these other teams. right, gave more areas of the globe opportunities. So you were going to get teams that everybody's like, oh, God, really? You know, they're here. They've got this opportunity. Cape Verde last night. Incredible. So we know about the goalie, right? He played off his ass the other day. Spain, they tied him. And you thought, okay, it's a one-off. That's great. You know, he got 15 million followers on the Instagram. Everybody was loving that. Last night, they had a chance to say, hey, are they real? Are they not real? Lo and behold, they're a real team. And yes, kids, they came out and they tied Uruguay last night 2-2 in an amazing game that had all kinds of chaos and craziness.
9: Driven instead.
1: That was their first goal ever. BBC was interviewing people in Cape Verde watching the game.
10: That's a goal! That's a goal! The Cape Verde has broken here!
1: They play Saudi Arabia next. I'm going to tell you guys this. I think they win, and I think they go through to the next round, which is awesome. It has been fun to watch all of these little teams. Curaçao, which nobody's really mentioning, their goalie played off of his head the other day, better than anybody maybe ever has. It's been incredible. Iran last night, incredible in the way that they played, especially for the pressure they're under. So this has been awesome, and I'm looking forward to it. We still have a long way to go in this thing. Let me know what you think. 323-538-2423 at Chet Benson Show. It is your X, your Insta. Angel Films. Love it. Right now, 250th anniversary of America. Our birthday getting ready to happen. Guess what? Young Washington, new movie in theaters from Angel Studios. Is going to be awesome. We're going to make this the number one movie in America on July 4th. 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This is him at age 20. Failure, danger, defining moments that shaped who he was then and who he was going to become. 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It is awesome. 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
1: What is up with the reflecting pool? Whose fault is it? Is it really vandals that are destroying Trump's dream of reflecting stuff?
15: Tonight, the price of President Trump's reflecting pool renovation about to climb again. The president announcing it will now have to be partially drained and blaming vandals without providing any evidence for the pool's deterioration and saying the work will begin immediately. Just days after completing the more than $16 million renovation, algae blooms turning the water green and brand new lining already peeling from the floor. Trump claiming many people have been arrested. I spoke to one, a three-time U.S. Olympian, who said he was arrested after touching a piece of the lining that was floating in the water. He tells me, I did not remove, I did not damage, I did not rip, tear, break, destroy, or harm any part of the reflecting pool. He says he was held for 5 hours before being released and charged with destruction of government property.
1: What? Yes. It is crazy, right? Jonathan Carl, apparently, could be, who's ABC reporter, charged with something. I mean, this is absurd, right? And isn't it kind of funny, though? Nobody's, you know, I talked about it when it first came out that he was redoing this, and I said, this is perfect.

0: because this is narcissist, right? And you're like, what? And if you guys don't know anything about narcissists, he, if you go back, right, he was a Greek mythological figure that fell in love with his own reflection. Okay? And that's kind of what you've got going on here. So he spurns advances of many others, right? Rejects everything you can think of, cursed only to echo the sounds that others made. Narcissist. Hence the reason of narcissism. And it's perfect that the reflecting pool is kind of his jam right now.
1: The National Park Service and Parks Police did not respond to ABC's requests for comment. An administration official tells ABC that as of last night, five individuals have been arrested for vandalism. The companies that renovated the pool were awarded no-bid contracts worth nearly $15 million, despite having virtually no federal experience doing federal contracts, and the cost to taxpayers now even higher.
0: 323-538-2423 at Chad Benson Show is your action, your answer right here on the Chad Benson Show.
1: Park Service is paying more than $1.7 million to an Ohio company to install a nanobubble system to kill the algae. Workers also battling the green muck with vacuum pumps and strainers.
2: I want my money back after seeing this. I think that it was a huge waste of money to begin with, and I think our resources could be used a lot better elsewhere.
0: I think a lot of people believe that. Let me know what you think. The narcissist thing, though, was perfect. just fell in love with his own reflection. I'm brilliant. I'm the greatest. Nobody's better than me. It's just a little fun right there, kids. I'm sure some people out there in MAGA world be mad at me. I don't care. I mean, it's nature. That's what's happening. Nature. Nature. And the no-bid contract. Go see who some of the people are, including one guy that is... I don't even know how to describe him. I mean, yeah, insane. He is the, if you were to go and say, hey, give me somebody from Central Casting, and they're like, we got a guy for you, mobster, mobbed up kind of guy, the worst hairpiece you've ever seen, sweet jet black mustache. He'll look like he came straight out of the villain casting of a 70s Batman episode. That's one of the no-bid guys. Fantastic. Fantastic indeed. Coming up, what's going on in Los Angeles? Yes, the LAPD shot something. Not someone, but something. And people are pissed. We shall discuss that, among other things, straight ahead. Chad Benson Show.
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3: NBC News Radio. I'm Rob Martier. Vice President J.D. Vance says initial talks with Iran set a good foundation for future discussions about a number of key issues, including curbing Iran's nuclear ambitions. Prior to leaving Switzerland, where talks are being held, Vance said President Trump will be focused on Iran's actions during the 60-day negotiating window. A federal judge is blocking the Trump administration from creating a centralized database containing sensitive data like Social Security numbers. The judge ruled in favor of the League of Women Voters, who brought the lawsuit against DHS stemming from President Trump's March executive order requiring the federal government to establish a list of eligible voters based on available citizenship data. Amazon's Prime Day and or Days sales event is almost here. It runs this year from June 23rd through June 26th. It's a little earlier than usual, as the company usually holds Prime Day in July. Rob Martier, NBC News Radio.
4: Here's your updated WIBW forecast from the Certified Transmission Weather Center.
5: Lows level off around 61 tonight under mainly clear skies. Winds out of the east around 5 miles an hour. Slight chance of thunderstorms tomorrow. High temperatures reach up to 82. Sunshine mixed with clouds at times. Cloudy skies expected tomorrow night. Chance for storms. Lows dip down to about 66. I'm staff meteorologist Ray Miller. Currently, it's 66 degrees.
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1: What happened in Los Angeles to a dog? And this whole thing is very weird. So, go back, not this past Saturday, Saturday before last. The Knicks win the championship. Canoga Park, lady celebrating.
2: This gripping moment now seen across the nation. The story of Marie grieving the death of her golden retriever poodle mix Jameson, shot and killed after police arrived to her home off Jordan Avenue in Canoga Park. Police were called there Saturday evening when a neighbor asked them to do a welfare check after hearing screams from the home. But it turned out to be Marie celebrating the New York Knicks championship win.
1: Now, the neighbor who called is devastated. Okay, so I want you guys to picture this. Neighbor doesn't know what's going on. All she hears is, oh my God, oh my God, oh my God. For a while. Why is that? Because the Knicks have sucked for decades. They're going to win the championship. They're going to win the championship. They haven't won the championship since I was a wee lad. Was it 73? Oh my goodness me. 5 decades of ineptitude. They're going to win it. She's a New Yorker. She's in L.A. She's got her dog. The dog has a jersey on. Right? And it's a big dog. It's 170 pounds. It's 107 pounds. So it's not like it's not a tiny dog like my dog Bowie, who thinks he's that big. But it's 107 pounds. But it's also a poodle and like a golden retriever with a little saber. I mean, it's not, you could tell it's not like, ah. So what happens? The neighbor calls. Right? She's terrified because she hears, oh my God, oh my God, oh my God.
2: The neighbor who called for LAPD speaking out for the first time.
3: Why are you crying? I feel responsible for what happened.
2: The neighbor says they were walking outside the condo building when they heard Marie's screams. We're hiding their identity because they fear their safety after receiving threats from people online.
3: Why didn't you go check on your neighbor Marie to see if she was okay?
4: I was screaming to her balcony for a while. I called several times. I kept going, hello, are you okay?
2: They said their past experience with domestic violence triggered them to call police to Marie's home.
4: They were very hostile. They were banging on that door. It sounded like with a baton or something. And they were like, LAPD, answer your door, LAPD. That's not how I thought a wellness check would go.
1: Well, they're trying to get a hold of somebody. Again, you called for a wellness check. They're showing up. Their fear is this person is in serious trouble. Who knows what's going on? Hear the TV, the noise, they're screaming loud. I'm not going to blame the cops in that situation. But it's what took place after that. And you don't deserve the hell that you're getting, all right? You don't. But that being said, it's a horrible situation. So the dog gets out. At first she says, she opens the door. She's like, I'm fine, I'm fine. She goes, well, you know, then they want to ask some questions. You know, your neighbors are concerned because of screaming, the yelling, the whole nine yards. And they ask, put the dog back. Puts the dog back. Then the dog gets out and you see it comes towards somebody. I don't want to say it's ferocious, but whatever. And boom, shot dead. Again, the question is, could you have done more is what they're asking this poor neighbor, right? But the reality is, it's shot dead. There's nothing more they can do.
3: And I sprint up the stairs and I see yellow tape, caution tape on the stairwell. And then I see my dog's dead body. And then I see my mom in my home just screaming at the top of her lung. And I try to console her. I try to put it this.
1: Yeah, I mean, look, we're I love my dog, Bowie. It's my daughter's dog. I couldn't imagine that happening. And what they did. Now, he's tiny, and there's certain questions, no doubt, about this. But everybody who knows the dog, well, the cops don't know the dog, do they? Now, I would have looked and said, okay, it's wearing a jersey. I'm not quite sure it is that ferocious, you know, but and if we can be honest with ourselves, it wasn't a pit bull. It wasn't a Rottweiler. It wasn't one of those animals where you're like, you know, maybe I'm a little bit more cautious than, say, the golden doodle-ish looking dog.
0: It was the best dog you would ever see, ever meet. Everyone loved him, all my neighbors.
5: Garcia described the dog as playful and that he loved to run around.
0: He never attacked anyone. He had a bark, but it was nothing to be afraid of, you know.
1: Yeah. A lot of dogs have barks. And the neighbor is getting just eviscerated. People, and not understandably, because we do this, right? Somebody does something they think is right, then it turns out to be not what they thought it is, and then the whole thing is the internet never forgets, and they're like, we're going to come for you.
2: LAPD says when cops arrived, the dog rushed toward officers and attacked them.
4: The barking continued after a second, and then five gunshots, back to back, just boom, boom, boom, boom, boom.
2: But the owner's son told me off camera the two-year-old dog was energetic, not violent. A GoFundMe page for Jameson is nearing $200,000 in support.
0: What lesson has this taught you?
4: I think it's taught me just not to trust the LAPD. Next time I would probably go myself and check on my neighbor.
0: What would you like to say to your neighbor?
4: Marie, I'm so sorry. I thought I was doing the right thing. And I wish that I could tell you this in person, but I'm scared.
1: Understandable. Now, there's protocols. There's going to be investigation. Obviously, when a dog gets killed like this, you know, we've had several incidents here in Nashville over the last several weeks where cops have had to shoot dogs. Dogs that have attacked people, dogs that are running wild, is a different story than a dog in a Knicks uniform. Again, you don't know the dog, so I'm not going to blame them for not knowing the dog. It's a big dog. It's not a tiny dog. It's not a little dog. A little tiny guy. You know, just a tiny dog. It was not just a tiny dog, but five seems like overkill.
6: The LAPD's Internal Affairs Division is investigating this, as is the Inspector General. LA Mayor Karen Bass, reading from her statement, she says, I am very concerned about why shots were fired and Jameson was killed. The shooting makes it clear that while LAPD provides officers with written guidance on the use of force and pets, that is not enough.
1: Yeah. It feels like there's going to be a payout. $200,000 they've already raised.
6: The LAPD has very clear guidance on how to deal with any animal, but dogs are included. And shooting a dog is something that is a last resort. Mm-hmm. They say that officers should try to get protection away from the animal. They can use less lethal, like a taser. Taser may or may not work on an animal with fur and with the moving and everything else. To use pepper spray, kicking a dog, anything but firing their weapon.
1: And five times again, that's going to be brought up because you know this is going to cost them tremendously. It's also the look, right? The look. LAPD, right? Just up and down California, they are paying out millions upon millions of dollars of lawsuits and settlements that they have to pay out because of things that have happened. And this right here, because there's something about an animal, right? You kill an animal, people look at that, you're like, right? This wasn't a bear attacking. We'll get to that in a second. This, you know, there's just something about this. And then the footage of her laying there next to her dog, again, optics play so much into this.
6: The question is going to be, what did the officer believe in the split second that this 107-pound dog, as docile as the owner says he was and as friendly as he was, what did the officer believe in that moment? The department has been promising, and Chief Jim McDonnell says that they're going to be transparent on this.
1: We'll find out. We'll find out. We'll keep you guys abreast of the situation, but it's not a good look. And it also has to go to the fact that there's a look of the dog, right? There's the whole thing. And the picture, and as we talk about how pictures can change everything. Speaking of animals, we move from there to Japan because they've got some issues with bears.
7: Sirens blaring on a school campus, riot police on standby, drones buzzing above, all eyes on the intruder. A man who's not holding a gun, but wearing a mask and walking on all fours. You're looking at a Japanese government official playing the role of a wild bear. This is no joke, but a drill. One, authorities hope will better prepare their response to the alarming surge in bear sightings in Japan. There really have been more bears around recently, said this hunter, so this kind of training is necessary, especially on school grounds.
1: Yeah, and we talked about it last year. How many deaths there have been in Japan? When you think of Japan and animals attacked, you think, what? No, right? What do they even have? They have bears. And their bears are aggressive, and their bears are very much ready to attack and kill, and they have in major ways. Remember last year they brought in the military to certain areas to try to protect neighborhoods and schools because of bears.
7: Earlier this month, a roaming bear forced the closure of nearly 100 schools and only caught after a multi-day hunt that captivated the country. Another bear was seen on CCTV chasing a man in circles outside a factory in the city of Fukushima. The bear ultimately caught up, throwing the employee to the ground. That same bear went off to injure three other people.
1: Now, there's two types of bears in Japan. You've got the Asiatic black bear, and then you've got the Usuri brown bear that is related to the grizzly bear, about 600 pounds, 2 meters in length, right? So a little over 6 feet. The black bear, not as big. But we've talked about it, right? You know, they're shy, less aggressive, the black bears. On the other side of it, the Usuri brown bear, very much an animal that is not afraid to go get dirty and kill, which, again, is weird when you think about the fact that you don't think of Japan as a place where you go to get mauled, right? You think of, oh, you're out in Alaska somewhere, right? You're in one of the national parks here. You're up in, you know, the Great Northwest. And that's an issue. Parts of California, not Japan.
7: According to Japan's environment ministry, a record 13 people were killed by bears last year in more than 230 attacks. Experts say part of the reason could be climate change. With less food in the forests, the bears are leaving the mountains, searching for other options. And there are also fewer traditional bear hunters left as Japan's rural population dwindles. The bears are not just wandering the streets, they're breaking into hotels and supermarkets, even attacking vehicles. Last year, an emergency hunting system was introduced, said this official, but it requires practice. It's now a question of making sure the public is informed and well-equipped and authorities ready to act, even if that simulation means playing dead in a bear mask.
1: I just want you to pay attention to that. Do you hear how many attacks? Almost 300, almost one a day. We average between 30 and about 45 attacks a year here in America. Think about that. Is that insane? How crazy that is. How many attacks they have. Which is nuts. And the rural thing is very interesting. Because we've talked about it. Everybody's moved to the big cities. So you can go and go look at how cheap houses are outside of the larger cities. There's just nobody that lives there. And the people that do are much older. But when you think about the fact that we may have 40, 45 a year at most, and they're getting almost one a day, that is crazy. 323-538-2423 at Chad Benson Show is your X, your Insta, YouTube, and more. Love hearing from all of you right here on the Chad Benson Show. 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
1: It is that portion of the program where we have a little bit of fun learning about the youth of America and the slang that they use or some of the stuff that they say where you think, Some of it, though, we have used in the past, just not the same way. You know what time it is. Now it's time for the urban word of the day. The young have a vocabulary all their own, and we break it down for you. It's called the urban word of the day. Alrighty. I like this one. Pretty privilege. Pretty privilege. So this is a person who in life gets more opportunities and usually has some easier paths to becoming successful based on the fact that they have pretty privilege. And if you think it's not true, they've actually done studies. And yes, it is absolutely true. People who are better looking are deemed to be more authoritative in whatever it is they're talking about. People who are better looking tend to get more opportunities and chances, if things go wrong, to get another chance. So if you think pretty privilege isn't real, you'd be fooling yourself. Pretty privilege, your urban word of the day.
0: That was the urban word of the day. Now you know.
1: Always nice to know. I went back and I found this. I thought this was great. These are Victorian era urban words. A giggle mug is always somebody who's smiling. Okay? Got the morbs. So if you got the morbs, that means you have temporary sadness. Tight as a boiled owl means you're drunk. Poked up means you're embarrassed. Cupid's kettle drums, those are boobs. Not up to dick. Unwell. Just a few of the wacky things that they used to say back in the day. Well, B, man, that's crazy. Crazy indeed. 323-538-2423 at Chad Benson Show. What's your X, your Insta, all the other good things right here in the Chad Benson Show. Coming up, hour number three of the program. More on Iran, the deal, the World Cup. The games continue. Fans are loving every second of it. The stadiums are filled. People are enjoying all that they're seeing in America, which I think is absolutely incredible, how they're soaking up America in this fear factor that that wasn't going to happen, and oh my Lord, what the, it's kind of funny when you think about it, but other good stuff as well, and yes, kids, we've got your What's Trending, and Keir Starmer is out in the UK. Why is he out in the UK? We will discuss that, among other things. Hour number three straight ahead. Chad Benson Show.
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7: NBC News Radio, I'm Rob Martier. President Trump says the Iran negotiations are working out very well. Speaking from the Oval Office on Monday, Trump said the U.S. is negotiating a fair and reasonable deal. Vice President J.D. Vance earlier left Switzerland, where initial talks with Iran are taking place.
8: We have the Iranians allowing weapons inspectors, nuclear inspectors into their country.
7: Vance told reporters the talks set a good foundation for future discussions about a number of issues, including opening the Strait of Hormuz and curbing Iran's nuclear ambitions. President Trump will be touting the U.S. economy in Pennsylvania on Tuesday. Trump will be traveling to just out

0: will help Californians from wasting foods because they don't understand the current sell-by dates. I'm Jason Campadonia.
1: A report says a ransom note sent to the media claimed Nancy Guthrie died after her abduction on February 1st. ABC News reports that one of the two notes sent to a Tucson TV station said she had died shortly after she was taken and was buried in nature. Police deemed both notes as potentially credible. ABC News reports that her daughter, Today Show host Savannah Guthrie, in a February 7th Instagram post shortly after receiving the second note. Rob Martier, NBC News Radio.
2: Here's your updated WIBW forecast from the Certified Transmission Weather Center.
3: Lows level off around 61 overnight under mainly clear skies. Winds out of the southeast around 5 miles an hour. Slight chance of thunderstorms. Tuesday, highs level off around 82. Sunshine mixed with clouds at times. Cloudy skies expected. Tuesday night, chance of thunderstorms. Lows dip down to about 66. I'm staff meteorologist Ray Miller. Right now, 65.
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0: 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It's time to talk World Cup.
1: Oh, how about that?
2: 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Oh, what a goal! One of the greats.
3: Scherrer right across to Marco Tardini.
4: We haven't been able to control the play in midfield the way that Maradona has been able to do.
5: Dola Montiel can win the World Cup for Argentina with this kick. Yes!
6: Absolutely loving every second of the World Cup. Boston's sad because the Scots had to leave. So the Scots were here in Nashville last night. Some of them were in St. Louis as they head down to Miami to get ready to play Brazil. They definitely need some help there with Brazil. They turned on a little bit of the charm the other day, Brazil, but still not looking amazing. Spain yesterday looked great. You got all the big wigs at it today. You got Messi, Mbappe. It's going to be a fun day of football. Some of you are listening to this a little bit later. The game, some of the games have already happened. Then you've had the other stuff, right? You've had Curaçao. Tiny Curaçao. Jack comes out this morning and says, Dad, do you know how big Curaçao is? And I was trying to think how many we could fit in here, he said. Not the people, but the countries. He said 22,000. 22,000 is a little tiny island. Cape Verde yesterday. Incredible. Tied 2-2. They play Saudi Arabia, and I'm telling you, they're going to get by Saudi Arabia. One of the things that I was laughing about, too, is the people are celebrating the Scottish being there. They were at a St. Louis baseball game the other night, just partying, having a good time on top of the Red Sox. One of the things that was making me laugh is they're like, we need to do this every year. Well, trust me, I have a feeling 9 months from now or so there's going to be a little Scottish invasion, if you know what I mean. Friday, though, the U.S., see, man, it is a battle. Who's a bigger soccer city? Is it Kansas City or is it Seattle? The ground shook in Seattle.
7: Daylight, they converge on it very quickly.
8: Balogun has a step on Shirkati. Balogun to the byline. Balogun into the middle. Dead! It's the United States once again on the board early. Ricardo Pepi was in. Was it perhaps last off the defender? Who cares? It's 1-0 U.S.
6: That's right. 1-0 U.S. U.S. got a goal early. And then they got another opportunity at a goal on a free kick. They went a little sideways.
7: Leads to the set piece.
8: Robinson fizzing it back. Serginho Dest blocked. Still in. Might be two. Is two. Or maybe not. The flag comes up for offside. Freeman thought he was celebrating a World Cup goal.
6: Was he celebrating? Was he not celebrating? Well, it looked like he was offside. But they have VAR, virtual assistant referee. A lot of you have asked me what that is. You know, a video assistant referee. So those are referees, real referees, that would ref in games and will ref in games throughout the World Cup, who are in a headquarters watching the games go on. And now with Adidas and the way they do the ball, they've got all this amazing technology. You're able to see within a split second some of these things. There was called offside by the guy on the field. But the VAR stepped in. And this is what the referee had to say.
9: After factual review, the goal scorer was not in offside position.
8: And the building shakes in Seattle.
6: So Alex Freeman scored the goal. He's amazing. His pops, Antonio Freeman, great NFL player. And it was amazing. That place shook like there was no other. I mean, it shook. Afterwards, they asked, hey, Alex, that was, you know, the whole thing. Because you score, right? And then this called off. And then the ref says, hold on a second. We're checking it. And then you kind of come back and you're not quite sure. Then all of a sudden they say, yeah, by the way, it's a goal.
10: I look back and I saw my teammates running around me. I was like, oh, Lord. And I had to run. And then I ended up running and celebrating with them. And I think it just made me very emotional in the moment.
6: As you should be. It's exciting. Pumped. Now, we won a group. Our group, we won. I expected us to. I know a lot of people haven't. A lot of people ask me, Chad, is this real? Are we real? We're very real. This is the first time in our history we've had players who have spent a vast majority of their time honing their skills in Europe from a time they were very young. You know, when I went over there, I was young. I had no business being there. My want and desire and passion pushed me through, but there was no pathway. for Americans to go over there. There wasn't. There is now, at a young age, a very young age, to go over there. Kids are being, you know, told if you want this opportunity, you can come over, I mean, very young. You've got several kids who are in Barcelona's academy from the time that they're 10 or 11, and you're seeing this more and more, and it is amazing to see. And so this group of players is very real. We have guys who play on big teams in the biggest leagues, and this thought is that we can't do it. Now, is there a massive gap between France and us? Yeah, there's a massive gap between France's second team and the rest of the World Cup. If you were to split that team in two, there's a very good chance they would be playing each other in the final. But you never know. You never know. So this week we play Turkey. The question's going to be, do we rest our players? I think we do. I think we bring on some players who want to get a taste of it, that we need them. Some of those players that we may need them down the road, want them to get their fill. But on top of that, we got guys who are on yellow cards. So if you get two yellow cards from in the first round, in the group rounds, you're suspended for the next game. So if you got one in the first, one in the second, you'd be suspended for the third. It gets wiped out after that. So I think we rest them. On top of that, Pulisic, if we don't have to use him right now, don't. We're going to need him. You know, a few of the other guys that maybe have got some, just a little knock here, knock there, rest them, let them get healthy and feel good. Doesn't mean that, you know, maybe you don't play them for 15 or 20 minutes in the second half because you don't want to lose the flow, but we don't need to win. Doesn't change anything. If we win, if we lose 10-0 or win 10-0, it changes nothing. And the path that we are currently on sets up pretty good that we could be in the quarterfinals. And that's what I've said. Quarterfinals. So once you get to the quarterfinals, anything can happen. Let me know what you think. 323-538-2423 at Chet Benson Show. That is your X, your instant, all the good things. Meanwhile, there's this thing going on. It has to do with the war and, or not the war. We're not quite sure what the war is about at this point in time. People are pissed about this, pissed about that when it comes to what did we give up, what didn't we give up. Here's what I'm going to tell you guys. Things are going to happen. This isn't going to be easy. There are a lot of issues, and a lot of those things have to do with Israel and Lebanon and what's left of Hezbollah. While we're negotiating over here, and we're trying to get something done, okay, the battle of Hezbollah and Israel and what's going on in Lebanon is growing. And everybody could be pissed at Trump. We've talked about it earlier. Trump did not want to be Hoover. That was his fear. He was going to end up like Hoover and that he was going to oversee a collapse of the economy that would send us into a free, you know, a spiral. And I don't count COVID as a portion of that because a lot of people say, well, you know, he also saw 3 million jobs that were lost under his stewardship. And the first time, COVID changed everything for the globe. So that was not a him thing. Okay. But yes, there are certain issues that still need to be addressed. And I'm telling you guys right now, these things are going to take time. We didn't need to be there. Vance is over there. How will he do? Doesn't matter. Win or lose, he doesn't get any credit unless he loses. And if Vance wins, Trump will get all the credit.
11: If Hezbollah fires at Israel or if Israel responds, if there are other conflicts that arise in the region, we're actually talking to each other and figuring out how to stop the shooting, how to make the region safer, our allies and everybody else.
6: Great. But it's hard to do because Israel's going to put tons of pressure on our politicians, like this guy, for instance.
12: I want to say to people in and out of the administration, stop trashing, smearing, bullying the little state of Israel. Stop cozying up to and telling us that the enemy regime in Iran is now more rational, more moderate, and a regime that we can deal with. When just a few months ago they slaughtered 50,000 people, they're still hanging young people today. And if they had a nuclear missile today, they fired into our country as sure as I'm alive. I don't know what's going on, But if people think they can bully a little country, really a people that have existed 4,000 years through the Babylonians and the Persians, through the Romans and the Third Reich, into surrendering their defense and their decision on how to secure their country, they got another thing coming. I think it's outrageous. When we used to see the Secretary of War and the head of the Joint Chiefs of Staff daily here on Fox tell us of the fantastic marriage, symmetry between our militaries in defeating this enemy. I'm really appalled by this, and I hope it comes to an end sooner than later. Because it's not right, it's not just, and it's not truthful.
13: Oh, he's annoying. What do I think's going to happen? It's a great question. It's a gazillion-dollar question. But I don't think this is over by any stretch. You know, are we closed right now, the straits? Are they open? There's all these things that are going to take place in the coming days, weeks, months, years, and probably decades from this. But you've got powers that be that are going to push this administration to get back in this war. And I hope they resist. I do. I hope they resist. We're going to find out. 323-538-2423. At Chet Benson Show is your X. Insta coming up. Little what's trending. But first, Board Capital, we'd love to talk to you about what's going on in the market. Are you positioned in a way where, let's just say for the sake of, you know, there's a situation that takes place with crypto, AI. That's not good. Oh, are you positioned? Do your advisors have you in that position? What about energy? What about the things you can't see? Oh, that's right, because a lot of what takes place, those moves that get made, those are the things you can't see, that your advisor is not talking about. 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
13: This is the Chet Benson Show. How are you planning to celebrate America's 250th birthday? 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
1: That's what I was trending on this Monday. Starts with Yahoo. Keir Starmer steps down as UK Prime Minister after Labour Party challenge. Harry and Meghan, Trump. Very excited about the reflecting pool, except for the vandals or whatever that is happening. I think it's called nature. Egypt. World Cup. Wyndham Clark. More on the World Cup. Belgium. How about Belgium, huh? Cape Verde again, or Cape Verde, depending on how you want to call it. House of the Dragon. All things trending in the magical world of Yahoo. Over to X. Number one trending thing, U.S. ceasefire. Farage, Soviet Union, Islamist, Nazi Germany. Wyndham Clark, Hezbollah, National Guard, Father's Day, reflecting pool. The pool of reflecting. It's green. It's green. Why is it green? J.D. Vance. Man, they're throwing J.D. way under the bus. Every chance they get with this whole, like, this is his thing. And finally, over to Google. New Zealand, Egypt. Watched that last night. Egypt with a win. Cape Verde, Uruguay. Fantastic. Brady Kachuk, hockey, traded. He's going to play with his brother. Lindsey Graham, lame. He's not a big fan of the peace agreement. Thinks it's going to fail. He needs that to happen. 323-538-2423. At Chad Benson Show is your X, Insta, YouTube, and more. Love hearing from all of you right here on the Chad Benson Show. Austria, Argentina today. What? Yes. USA men's national team. Trending. NBA draft. Super PAC. And Father's Day. All things magically trending in the magical world of Google. One of the other big things trending yesterday. US Open. Jack and I were watching both yesterday. World Cup games. US Open. Would Wyndham hold on to win? He did. But a lot of hate out there for the Wyndham.
2: In what he called a moment of rage at last year's U.S. Open, he damaged two historic lockers at the Oakmont Country Club and got banned from playing there. A month earlier, he threw his club during another tournament, missing a worker by only a few feet. Fans voicing their disapproval yesterday, cheering when Clark's shots went wide. Multiple fans were reportedly ejected for heckling.
1: Yeah, there was a lot of disdain for him. Even our bud Jim Kennedy, who's going to join the program soon, is not a fan of his. And look, golf is a weird sport. It is. You're allowed to show some emotion. People get frustrated. They go down some dark paths. But sports can do that to you. Especially sport where you're it. Right? It's you. You may have a team, but at the end of the day, you are it. You're the one hitting the shot. You're the one who is out there in front of everybody. So I'm not quite sure why the hate. Unless there's other things he's done that I don't know about. Speaking of Jim Kennedy, Kennedy Institute Public Policy Research. He joins the program straight ahead. Midterm Mondays, Chad Benson Show.

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4: NBC News Radio. I'm Rob Martier. President Trump says the Iran negotiations are working out very well. Vice President J.D. Vance earlier left Switzerland, where initial talks with Iran are taking place. Vance told reporters the talks set a good foundation for future discussions about a number of issues, including

0: opening the Strait of Hormuz and curbing Iran's nuclear ambitions. President Trump will be touting the U.S. economy in Pennsylvania on Tuesday. Trump will be traveling to just outside Allentown to speak at the Mack Trucks facility, one of the state's major manufacturing plants. A report says a ransom note sent to the media claimed Nancy Guthrie died after her abduction on February 1st. ABC News reports that one of the two notes sent to a Tucson TV station said she had died shortly after she was taken and was buried in nature. Police deemed both notes as potentially credible. Rob Bartier, NBC News Radio.
1: Here's your updated WIBW forecast from the Certified Transmission Weather Center.
2: Lows level off around 61 overnight under mainly clear skies. Winds out of the southeast around 5 miles an hour. Slight chance of thunderstorms. Tuesday, highs level off around 82. Sunshine mixed with clouds at times. Cloudy skies expected. Tuesday night, chance of thunderstorms. Lows dip down to about 66. I'm staff meteorologist Ray Miller. Right now, 65.
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3: Yep, absolutely. We're working on getting that updated for the runoffs or for the general to get all the candidates aligned. And yeah, we've got all the key House races in there. We've got all the Senate races in there and all the gubernatorial races. And remember, we're still going through the primary cycle. So that's not going to end until late August. So they'll be updating those. If you're not looking, if you don't see

0: the one you're looking for, if you're starting it by primary date, go down to the bottom, because all of the ones that have gone through the primaries have now fallen to the bottom of the list in the various categories, because they're no longer, you know, there is no more primary. So now they're sorted through the general election date of November 2nd.
1: All right, let's talk about what we have going on this week. What exciting races do we have going on this week, not counting the exciting Libertarian Party state convention in Michigan on the 28th?
0: Woohoo, that sounds like a real party. Those Libertarians know how to party. I always thought of Libertarians as Republicans who just wanted legalized weed, but I may be incorrect in that analysis.
1: They're all over the place. That's the best way to describe them.
0: Yeah, no, they are. And they necessarily do stand up. And, they do cross over with Republicans in some things also when it comes to that.
1: So, absolutely.
0: And would have crossed over with classical liberals many years ago, but not the current state of the Democrat Party.
1: No.
0: In most cases, no. They do not really align anymore. Which is interesting. Would Libertarians align more with Republicans than Democrats? You can kind of see how parties have shifted, I should say. But let's see. On June 23rd, we've got Maryland statewide primaries. Only interesting thing there really is Wes Moore running for reelection. And because he may be a 2028 candidate, he will probably win re-election quite easily because Maryland is a very blue state. Though they did have Larry Hogan there for a while, who was a Republican. And, you know, he's the guy that also may wind up running in 2028. So it'd be kind of weird if somehow those two guys wound up running for the presidency against each other. Though I don't really see Larry Hogan getting the Republican nomination in the current state of the Republican Party either.
1: No, not in this current state.
0: No, but he still will run. He still may very well run. Utah's got statewide primaries. There's a couple of interesting ones there because Utah did redistrict. And you've got one of the interesting ones because it's a real interesting topic or a real topic that's coming up in a lot more races now that 4 years ago no one really would have thought of was data center versus, you know, data center with the usage of water, the quote-unquote noise pollution that comes up from them. That's becoming a key race in CD2 because Utah, while it is, you know, well-populated, has a lot of open areas and is a good topic for – or is a good area for data centers because you're not too far from getting a lot of the hydropower that you're getting out of the Hoover Dam area and other dams that are in Utah also. So they are a good area for that, for data centers, and more are popping up there. And so it's becoming an interesting topic on the Utah one. It's come up in various congressional races, but this is one that's in Utah. South Carolina, we've got the runoffs for the governor and for the attorney general. Now, the governor one is interesting because in the sense, remember Nancy Mace, SC1 did not rerun because she's running for the governor's race. So she's now basically will be out of a job come November or come January because her congressional term will be up, but she wasn't running for it and she didn't move on to the runoff for it. It's Lieutenant Governor Pamela Evett versus Attorney General Alan Wilson. Trump's made an endorsement there, but it hasn't really done a whole lot to move the needle. And again, this is more likely going to be, you know, it's going to wind up being a Republican, whichever Republican wins the primary. Attorney General, same thing. And Agricultural Commissioner Cody Smith is in a runoff, and he labels himself Trump's farmer. So, of course, we know where he stands, and we know who's probably endorsing him. But if he wins, he'll still have to face a Democrat, Deshaun Blalding, in November, and will probably win that because it is a fairly red state in South Carolina.
1: No doubt about that. You and I, before you came on, we were talking about some stuff. Some races are starting to shift. Doesn't mean they're heading over to the blue side or whatever, but there's no doubt that there is money. We talked about it starting this thing. Money is going to be absolutely key to a lot of these things. And the less that you can spend in certain areas, the more you're going to spend on stuff that you know is going to get ugly potentially, like, say, for instance, Texas. So what's going on with that?
0: Yeah, we've talked about that. You know, the Republicans are outraising the Democrats on this. Democrats not in a great position for both the congressional and for the House and the Senate committees and the DNC in general. But there still is a limited amount of money you can raise and spend on this. And while the Republicans do have the advantage, it's looking like they're spending going to have to spend it in more areas than they possibly thought. Cooks on Friday has flipped 7 seats that are Republican seats. Now, they're not flipping them over from Republican to Democrat for the likely outcome, but They are moving three seats from likely to lean, meaning like they were fairly solid, to, yeah, you're probably going to win, but it's a lot closer than we would have thought it was. And four seats from safe to likely. So you're seeing, again, like you talked about, you're seeing these seats shift. These are all House seats. South Carolina won, in fact, as we mentioned earlier, with Nancy Mace's seat. Iowa second is the seat where the incumbent retired because she's running for Senate, and she won the primary to become the Joni Ernst Republican candidate that will hopefully succeed her in Iowa. And then you got Alabama second, who they're in the middle of redistricting. So there's a couple of others in there. Ohio 7 also, same thing, was redistrict, and you had a retirement, I believe. So, yeah, the Republicans are going to probably have to spend more money on these seven races now, or the candidates in those seats that are the candidates that are running for those seats are going to have to spend more money on them than they thought, or they're going to have to raise more money because it looks like it's going to cost them more. And, again, there's a limited amount of money. Like you said, Texas is looking like it's going to be a money pit at this time, though they are starting to go after Tallarico pretty hard on it with the whole bank account thing last week, which really was, you know, kind of embarrassing for Tallarico. And, you know, again, we're only in June, and this thing's going to get a lot, I don't know, bloodier is the right word, or a lot more aggressive as far as the stuff. And you've got what the public have to spend up in Maine on the Susan Collins Graham Plattner race, because, you know, he's got backing from Bernie and AOC, and he's going to be able to pull in probably a lot of money, a lot more money than he would thought that he would have been able to if he had not been backed by those guys. So most likely, yeah, again, this is, you know, is this a sign of a waning of Trump's support or support for Trump? Maybe. Could just be some races that I have got, you know, what do we always talk about, Chad? Quality of candidate counts. You know, maybe it's a question of Cook not really sure of the candidates that are running. I mean, like I said, South Carolina won, still a red state, but Nancy Mace was a really strong candidate who ran very well and always won by pretty good numbers versus somebody, well, maybe not going to be as strong because we don't really know who this person is yet. And we haven't seen them, how they're going to work out, how well of a campaign you're going to run. But generally these are people that are stepping up either into a first time running, or they're stepping up from a state, you know, from a smaller state district to a larger congressional district. And sometimes that's a big, you know, that's a big thing. You see this when governors step up to run for president, and how, you know, a guy like DeSantis, don't want to pick on him, but great in Florida, ran great campaigns, very popular, stepped up onto the presidential stage and kind of fell flat on his face the first time he did it. Don't forget President Ronald Reagan, first time he ran, didn't win the nomination. So when you step up for things like that, you don't know what kind of candidate you're going to be. You have to kind of get your legs, and that's maybe what happened in some of these races where the Republicans are kind of, you know, it's, I would say, slipping away. It's becoming more of a race than the Republicans expected it to be.
1: Talking to Jim Kennedy, Kennedy Institute of Public Policy Research, all Mondays. We do a little midterm Monday, talk about the midterms coming up. You know, you talked about Plattner, and you talked about, obviously, what's going on. You know, the Democrats are going to, they're having to defend a lot of Plattner, although that's kind of quieted down a little bit because, you know, one thing I've noticed with Plattner and with Tallarico, what hits against Tallarico hits mostly for Republicans that aren't voting for him anyways. It doesn't seem to bother the movement as far as where the line is and whether or not people are going to vote for it. Because I think Ken Paxton, it's hard to come after somebody when you've got Ken Paxton. You're not going to go after Susan Collins and try to destroy her as a Nazi when you have Nazi tattoos. Do you know what I mean? I mean, there's some things where that's going to fall on super deaf ears.
0: Yeah. Your candidate in Texas has a lot of fleas on him, so it's kind of hard to really do it. That's really going to turn out to be – I think that's in the end going to wind out being a turnout election. How many people can the Democrats get motivated to show up for them versus how many people can the Republicans get motivated? And in Texas, it can be a little bit of a challenge for the Republicans because it's assumed to be a red state. And it's kind of saying, well, you know what? I don't have to go vote. My guy's going to win anyway, or my gal's going to win anyway, because the Republicans almost always win in Texas. And that's how you lose elections, is when you don't get the vote out come election day and you don't get the people out there in the early voting to vote for your candidate. So it's going to be a turnout election on both sides. The only question would be on the Tallarico side will be, how much enthusiasm will there be for him when they, you know, when he goes through all of the vetting and the opposition research and the debates that they're going to have? Is he going to stand up? Is he going to be the bright shining star that he currently is? Or is some time going to show that this guy, again, may not be somebody who's ready for a larger stage to step up on, and he can't really handle the spotlight when it comes to a statewide race in Texas? Maine's going to be different because you're talking two very different states there. You're talking about a very libertarian state in Maine. They're, you know, they're a people of themselves in Maine.
1: They are, how should we say this, Jim? A little conservative, a little liberal, and a lot of hippie.
0: They're unique. That's the best way that I can describe Maine. The nicest way. Nothing against it. Again, I may be going there, and I would very much like to find out what's more about this Maine effect if I do have the chance to go up there in a couple of months. But with, you know, Susan Plattner versus Colin, like you said, very different thing. You're not going to be able to call her a Nazi considering the guy is running against her. Actually, had a Nazi tattoo on him. And again, you don't know what else is out there for Plattner for that. But again, because of the strong backing, interestingly, between AOC and Bernie Sanders, that's going to get him probably $20 to $30 million that he probably wouldn't have been able to raise if he didn't have this odd popularity. And I don't know if popularity is the right word to use there, but the interest in him, because the Democrats know that without him, it makes their ability to recapture the Senate very, very difficult. There are a lot fewer paths to them to them taking the Senate back over if they don't win Maine. That is one of their key states that they've got to get. Maine, Georgia are two of the bigger states that they really got to get to basically get that strategy. They have to hold in Georgia, and they've got to flip in Maine. And because Maine being unique, as we've said that it is, you know, that those are going to be a little bit different campaigns than you're going to see versus a Texas campaign. There might probably be two polar opposites between those. Though both candidates, again, are going to come under an enormous amount of scrutiny on the Democrat side, whereas in Texas, you're only going to have the Republican coming under, and you won't have that kind of scrutiny for Susan Collins because she's got a fairly spotless record over her previous four terms. The question will be basically, do you want change or do you want more of the same? And it'll be interesting again to see who shows up for that election, for those voting, to see whether Maine wants to make that change. In the end, I don't think so. I think Collins will hang on in Maine. She always seems to find a way to win those races every time the Democrats think they've got her, and they just never seem to get it done. Maybe this is different, but I don't think Graham Plattner is the guy that's going to defeat Susan Collins. I think Janet Mills might have had a better chance because she was a fairly popular former or current and soon to be former governor. But again, they chose Plattner, and we'll see how that turns out for the Democrats.
1: Jim Kennedy, Kennedy Institute Public Policy Research, brother. Always good talking to you. We'll talk to you later on this week.
0: Thanks, Chad.
1: We'll wrap it up straight ahead. 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
12: 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Yeah. The Chad Benson Show.
13: They converge on it very quickly.
14: Now gonna have to step on Chicotti. Balligan to the byline. Balligan into the middle. Dead! It's the United States once again on the board early. Ricardo Pepi was in. Was it perhaps last off the defender? Who cares? It's 1-0 U.S.
1: Amen, John Strong. That is truthful. Who cares? We got the win. We got the dub. against Australia. Now, we've won the division, so we've won our bracket. We're good to go, won our group. Question is, Thursday, who do we play, who don't we play as far as our final game against Turkey? We'll see. Probably have a mixture of people. People who are on yellow cards, because if you get two yellow cards in the first three games, you're suspended for a game. So probably sit those. Anybody who's injured, Christian Pulisic, probably not so much. Play him. Now, yesterday, again, games are going on every single day. Got tons of games today, as you guys know. Some of them might have been played if you're listening to this already. But yesterday, Cape Verde, again, making history.
15: Driven instead. Whoa! Cape Verde with a stunner.
1: Love it. Love it.
15: Pina and others celebrate.
1: Love it. Not here just to make up the numbers. To play Saudi Arabia, I think they're going to beat them. I think they're going to go through, which was spectacular. Tying. So far, they've tied Spain and Uruguay, which is incredible. And listen to the crowd. The BBC was doing a live interview in Cape Verde when they scored the first goal ever. I love it. Absolutely love it. That's what the World Cup is about. Love hearing from all of you. Reach out to us across all of our social media. 323-538-2423 at Chet Benson Show is your X, Insta, and everything else. Radio on the Chet Benson Show. Solid, fun way to start the week was midterms, Iran, some economy, right? Little UFO crazy thing going on in Los Angeles about the dog being shot by the police, which is insane. And, of course, tons of World Cup stuff because it's massive. It's going on now, and we still have a lot of time left, just about a month, right? And how far will the U.S. go? You guys have been asking me. I think they can go far. There's no doubt in my mind. I think they can go far, and I think they have a favorable draw, quarterfinals, plus, plus, plus. Definitely an opportunity there. You guys have a blessed and amazing rest of your Monday. We will be back here to do it again tomorrow. As always, night, night, Jack.
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17: NBC News Radio, I'm Tammy Trujillo. Vice President J.D. Vance has initial talks with Iran set a good foundation for future discussions about a number of key issues, including curbing Iran's nuclear ambitions.
18: We have the Iranians allowing weapons inspectors, nuclear inspectors into their country for the first time in a long time.
17: Vance made the comment in Switzerland before boarding his flight back to Washington, D.C. He also said President Trump will be focused on Iran's actions during the 60-day negotiating window. The vice president insisted that after weekend talks, mechanisms have been set up to ensure the Strait of Hormuz remains open. open, and regional conflicts between Israel and Hezbollah do not derail U.S.-Iran talks. A federal judge is blocking the Trump administration from creating a centralized database containing sensitive data like Social Security numbers and information about voter citizenship status. The judge ruled in favor of the League of Women Voters, which brought the lawsuit against DHS, stemming from President Trump's March executive order requiring the federal government establish a list of eligible voters based on available citizenship data. The order also directed the U.S. Postal Service to only deliver mail-in ballots to individuals on each state's approved voter roll. The National Weather Service is assessing the destruction following a deadly tornado outbreak that hit the Midwest over the weekend. The severe weather brought a mix of large hail, fierce winds, and damaging tornadoes that completely leveled multiple homes and

0: Level off around 61 overnight under partly cloudy skies. Southeast winds around 5 miles an hour. Slight chance for storms. Tuesday, high temperatures reach up to 82. Sunshine mixed with clouds at times. Cloudy skies expected. Tuesday night, chance of thunderstorms. Lows dip down to about 66. I'm staff meteorologist Ray Miller. Currently, it's 64 degrees.
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From the City of Angels near the Pacific Ocean, good morning, good evening, wherever you may be across the nation, around the world. I'm George Norrie. This is Coast to Coast AM. Later tonight, Surviving Trauma. And welcome to summertime. Boy, that snuck up on us pretty fast, isn't it? Here's what's happening. The United States temporarily suspended sanctions on Iranian oil as Tehran did.

0: denied claims by Vice President J.D. Vance that Iran would let UN nuke inspectors return to the country following talks in Switzerland. Last week, Tehran and Washington signed a memorandum of understanding, laying the groundwork for the negotiations after nearly 40 days of intense fighting that was followed by a shaky and often broken ceasefire. Tom Danheiser has more on this very confusing situation.
1: George, it sure is. It's all over the place. U.S. Vice President J.D. Vance did indeed say Tehran had agreed to admit nuclear monitors into the country. But, and there is a big but, Iran has denied making any commitments. Now, Iran has agreed to set up a telephone hotline to prevent any and resolve any misunderstandings with the U.S. or other countries as ships cross the Strait of Hormuz. So we'll see about that. According to marine traffic data, traffic through the strait is steadily increasing, with at least two dozen commercial ships having transited in the past 24 hours. Before the war, on average, about 110 vessels crossed the strait every day. Meanwhile, U.S. President Donald Trump has said preventing Iran from obtaining a nuclear weapon outweighs the potential economic consequences of prolonged military action. And according to U.S. State Department officials, the U.S. will mediate another round of talks beginning Tuesday to end the conflict in southern Lebanon between Iran-backed Hezbollah and Israel. There you go, George.
0: Thank you, Tom. Let's see what happens this week. Jeez. One of the disturbing ransom notes received by Nancy Guthrie's family included a chilling apology, apparently, for accidentally killing her, according to a new report. A bizarre blackmail letter sent in February offered to return the 84-year-old's body in return for money, according to a familiar source. The memo followed an earlier note to TMZ from the same sender, apparently, which correctly described what Guthrie was wearing on the night she was abducted and included information about a damaged floodlight in her backyard. Nancy Guthrie is the mother of Today Show host Savannah Guthrie. Concerns about various aspects of big tech, data centers, robo-taxis, AI misinformation, AI-related job losses, deaths associated with chatbots, and many more are escalating into top public issues and even anger. Let's check in with our expert, Lauren Weinstein, where this is all headed. Lauren, what's going on here?
2: Well, some history. So back in the early 19th century, the term Luddite appeared related to British factory workers upset about job losses tied to automation in the factories. Around 1811, this led to a period of initially peaceful protests that, when largely ignored by management, led to threats to employers and actual attacks on equipment. So these groups would often sign their demands with the name Ned Ludd, a somewhat mystical Robin Hood-type character who likely never actually existed. And so they began being referenced by newspapers and authorities as Luddites. Are there parallels to the ways that many people are responding to big tech abuses today? Seems quite possible. In fact, various arrogant big tech executives have apparently been referring to people protesting data centers or other big tech intrusions on their communities as Luddites, or even notably contemptible terms such as cave people. If you don't go along with the big tech billionaires' agendas, that's the kind of response you could receive. It might be grotesque data centers spewing air and noise pollution 24/7, using millions of gallons of water, hiking up electric rates for local consumers, ruining beautiful rural areas, or Waymo robo-taxis noisily clogging residential streets where they've chosen to park and wait. One of the reasons, along with throwing so many human drivers out of work, that Alphabet Google's Waymo is facing increasing pushback in their efforts to spread into new cities. Then there's the AI spewing misinformation and AI chatbots reportedly providing guidance to people, often very young persons, that may help them in the commission of suicides or even murder, with the firms refusing to take any of the responsibility for actions that a human in the same position would likely be thrown into prison for committing. Meanwhile, we have billionaires like Amazon's Jeff Bezos a few days ago claiming that there's no need to worry about AI causing job losses. He suggests that there will actually be labor shortages. Perhaps true if enough people starve to death and can't get medical care thanks to being replaced by AI. Remember last year when Amazon proudly announced it was doing mass layoffs triggered by AI and then reversed in the face of public blowback and tried to claim that AI actually had nothing to do with it? Yeah, sure. And now we have new articles from the Harvard Business Review warning that firms who rushed into writing their software code with AI are frequently facing massive costs to redo shoddy AI-generated code and are dealing with eroded trust between colleagues and degrading of critical organizational institutional knowledge. Not a surprise. It also shouldn't surprise anyone that backlash to all of this big tech AI slop and related negative effects has rapidly turned into a top-level election year issue, with polled voters now putting these concerns near or at the top of their voting agendas. And what's so unique about this and scaring so many politicians of both parties is that these concerns don't have any significant partisan skew. Just as the number of those horrific data centers is split pretty evenly between red and blue states, politicians of both parties have often been boosters of this tech, sometimes seemingly in the pockets of big tech, only to apparently be deeply startled when their constituents began complaining that the politicians were on the wrong side of these issues. Constituents in many cases have been demanding recall votes and in some cases even escalating into more direct and potentially dangerous actions, a situation that can't help but invoke reminders of the 19th century Luddite rebellion. A big difference between now and 200 years ago is that ordinary people are able to organize much more effectively today than they could back then, ironically thanks to technology. And this shines a spotlight on a fundamental truth of how the big tech firms have assumed that they could push forever and never see any significant pushback so long as they kept the politicians in both parties on their side. Generally speaking, most people have been fairly accepting of many new technologies, email, smartphones, and so on. For sure, not everyone is in love with them, but overall, the benefits have largely been seen to be worthwhile in key respects. But generative large language model AI, as being deployed by big tech, appears to be the proverbial straw that breaks the camel's back. Big tech seems to believe that those persons that they call Luddites and cave people will blindly swallow any technology that the firms push out and will believe anything the firm's leaders say, no matter how obviously inaccurate those statements are, given what we all see every day in our own lives. All this as job losses escalate and the big tech billionaires get ever wealthier. Much of big tech is livid that communities have been increasingly organizing to successfully block many hideous data center projects. The upcoming midterms may provide an opportunity to give us some idea of how long those big tech execs will be permitted to treat us like fools, and perhaps we'll see how politicians in both parties face voter concerns regarding these big tech issues. One way or another, it's going to be fascinating to watch this all unfold.
0: We'll watch it unfold big time with you, Lauren. Thank you so much. Clive Davis, the music executive who rose from a mid-level legal position at Columbia Records to become one of the industry's most powerful and longest-reigning execs, guiding the careers of Whitney Houston, Aretha Franklin, Barry Manilow, and dozens of other stars, died at his home in Manhattan. He was 94. His family confirmed the death. Mr. Davis had recently been hospitalized with respiratory problems. More than 11,000 bottles of blood pressure medication are being recalled nationwide due to a manufacturing defect, according to the FDA. The 11,000 bottles of chlorothalidone tablets, 25 milligrams, are being recalled because of failed dissolution specifics. The recalled drugs were manufactured by a company in India. And what's going on in the skies these days? Let's check in with the author of Life in the Universe and the member of the SETI Institute, Seth Shostak. Seth, what do you have for us?
3: Well, George, I happened to be watching an old episode of Star Trek not too long ago, and at some point, Captain Kirk called up Scotty in the engine room, something that he did fairly frequently, and said, "Warp 3, Mr. Scott." Well, after Scotty replied with his trademark, "Aye, aye, Captain," I watched as the Starship Enterprise distorted space somehow and hustled to some distant planet many light years away. This, of course, allowed Kirk and his crew to meet and greet some very anthropomorphic aliens, most of whom were dressed in Roman togas and spoke in colloquial American English. That all seemed perfectly reasonable to me. But aside from the togas, which I've heard are expensive to dry clean, I had to wonder how fast was warp 3 or warp 5 or any other warp velocity. Well, here's the answer I got from one of the writers for Star Trek. Warp 1 was the speed of light. Warp 2 was the speed of light squared. Warp 3 was the speed of light cubed, etc. Now, I figured that you didn't have to get to a very high warp number before your rocket could reach the limits of the known universe. It'd probably be only a few minutes And that struck me as kind of unrealistic. But when I pointed this out to the guy I was talking to, the writer, he just threw up his hands and said, "Hey, man, I just write the scripts." After that, I didn't worry too much about warp velocities. I only wish my car could go that fast. And that's it from here in Northern California, George.
0: All right, my friend. Thank you. Seth Shostak from Search for Extraterrestrial Intelligence. And one day, maybe they'll find that. Ancient writings were called Gnostic texts, and in a moment, Stephen Machat joins us to tell us what they all mean next on Coast to Coast AM.
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0: And welcome back to Coast, George Norrie with you. Author Stephen Machat has been a music producer as well as a metaphysical philosopher and film producer for 50-plus years. Wow. He has produced and worked with well-known musical artists such as Peter Gabriel and Quincy Jones. Stephen has dedicated much of his life to unraveling the history of mankind and our perpetual change. Stephen, welcome back. How have you been?
10: I've been good. How are you, George?
0: Great. Did you ever meet Clive Davis in your career?
10: I'll give you a quick story. 1965, my dad was the lawyer for a group called Dave Clark Five.
0: Yeah.
10: I was with Dad in Manhattan, and he took me to CBS, and we sat with Clive Davis, and I watched my dad negotiate part of the contract for Dave Clark Five. I was 12 years old. And then Clive Davis went in the car with me, and my dad drove him home. And I had an interesting conversation with Clive. And I created a relationship with him because he started asking me about music. In 1988, when my dad died, he called me up. He was in Beverly Hills. I was living in L.A., and he asked me to come over, and then he's asked me to stop at the liquor store because he wanted to sit and drink with me and reminisce his days with my dad.
0: Oh.
10: I knew Clive Davis very, very well.
0: He was a giant in the industry, Stephen, wasn't he?
10: He was more than a giant. He was someone that would take the risk. He loved music, and he understood energy. He may not have realized it, but he understood energy, you know. We had a band with him called the Bay City Rollers when I first started. And that was his first hit at Arista. No, I knew Clive really, really well. And, you know, when he met my current wife, Debbie, who was my muse or whatever, he looked at her and he said, "Can you get him out of his political and get him back in music?" And right now I'm sitting here, I'm producing music all over the world, and I'm still investigating everything I can about what we are not allowed to see, what we're not allowed to touch, which is how you and I are now discussing the Gnostic text and what it's all about. I can't stop learning because I can't believe that we don't understand that we are not our bodies. We are an energy that, bingo, fell into this body. And all of a sudden, we're told, you're a male, you're a female. You know, those are your body parts. You're black, you're white, you're green, you're Jewish, you're Christian, you're this, you're that. No, you're an energy. And you fell into that body to play a role. And inside that role, your whole future, it's not written. You figure out how to manipulate it and figure out what you're going to become or where you're going to go with what you become. And, you know, now it's, if I may, I'll just segue into the word Gnostic and the text and whatever you want me to tell the audience, I'm so happy to share.
0: Stephen, give us your definition of Gnostic text. We hear so many different verbs about it. What do you think it is?
10: All right, so I must explain. This is sacred knowledge. And it's sacred because it's the meaning of who and what we are, right? And now there's a lot of people who don't want this knowledge out because the system that they built, the matrix you and I live in and everyone listening to us, will come falling down. A Gnostic is a Greek word, and it's from the word Gnosis, and it's G-N-O-S-I-S. Because we change how words are said and energies, mm-hmm. and there's magic in energies, there's vibrations. It means knowledge. It's possessing intellectual, spiritual, which means unseen, physically esoteric insight. That's Gnostic with a small g. Now here's where the game begins. Gnostics with a capital G means adherence of Gnosticism. And what is this? If you look up what I just said to you, this is the lie. It's ancient philosophical and religion movement that emerged in the Christianity. No, what it is what happened was the Roman Empire, using their army, overthrew the people who were searching for the sacred knowledge and the schools that were taught in Egypt, the schools that were taught in Greece, the schools that were taught in India. And it's the sacred knowledge. And it's just, it's really sad because to this day, we still don't understand the metaphysical truths of what we are. We're an energy, and we become actors inside this matrix when we get here. And instead of living in a world of love, which is what Jesus preached, all of a sudden, hocus pocus. And now what are you? You're Jesus is now Christ. It's everything he never said he was. You know, he said that he is from the energy of all. And he said, I am the son of that energy. They cut out. He also had women of that energy. You become a male or a female when you enter a body. Other than that, we're just an energy that has consciousness. And we try to figure out, why are we here on earth? What are we here to do? And my answer is real simple. We're here to discover love. And as you unravel the, what you do is you learn, end up learning what love isn't.
0: How did your knowledge, Stephen, of the Gnostic texts come to you?
10: It didn't come to me. What it is I just couldn't get out of it because I knew there was something wrong. And, you know, you brought Clive Davis's name up. I used to talk to him about stuff like this. Well, I used to talk to him about death, you know, and I talked to everyone about death. And people call me with this. I don't believe we died, George. I just don't believe it. 3.5 years ago, they told my wife I was dead. I didn't die. You know, they told me I'd never walk again. And now I'm running around the world producing music. I have a lot of music coming out. And my whole goal right now before I leave Earth too, because, you know, as it says in the Bible, you have 120 years in your body. I wanted to know what my energy was. Why did I have this energy? Why do you have that energy? Why can somebody play basketball and grow to be 6'10" to 7'4"? And why can someone throw a ball at 120 miles per hour? And why can I sit and figure out how to put together music and go tour it around the world and make people smile? We all have gifts. And we need to live in a society that recognizes our gifts. We need to stop these archaic sky god wars that we have. This thing with Israel and the U.S. and Iran shows you the need to bury those sky gods. It has to end. And Jesus said, in all the whatever's left over, He said, there is no sky god. There's energy. I come from that energy. I am a son of that energy. And that's what the Gnostic texts tell you, the real Gnostic texts. And if you study all this, I'll just keep going, whatever. The Essenes, you know, there were three. Well, first off, Jesus was not the only one in mankind that died like this.
0: Well, and the Essenes are the ones that apparently wrote the Dead Sea Scrolls, right?
10: The Essenes, 100%, yep. And by the way, the Essenes put these things, and they left them to be discovered later on. They left them down there. And those Dead Sea Scrolls come from the Democritus document, which was the theme of the Essenes, as they were educated by a group of beings called the Kalus, which I believe were related to the Atlanteans. And they, you know, their whole goal was to teach you, you're an energy. And if you read the stuff about Atlantis, you read Plato, you read any of that, it was all about energy. This planet is made putting together energy. Everything is alchemy, you know, and they have these four angels, right, of Christianity. You got Michael, who's the angel of fire. You got Uriel, what was he, the angel of earth. Then you got Raphael, the angel of air, and Gabriel, the angel of water. Gabriel's the same one that wrote the Quran. Gabriel's the same one that used to speak to the Hebrews, not the Jews. All I want to do is, I just want to be able to tell people to be happy. You know, like Bobby McFerrin sang about. We need to be happy. We need to live in a society that's based on culture, class, and everyone here deserves to have a great thing. This circus going on right now in Iran with Trump is disgusting. What's going on, wiping out a whole class of people, the genocide going on there, it doesn't. We need to forgive everybody because they were called a different religion.
0: Hold on for a second, Stephen. We're going to take a quick break and come back and talk more about these Gnostic texts and what they mean to us when we come back on Coast to Coast AM.
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2: NBC News Radio, I'm Tammy Trujillo. President Trump says the Iran negotiations are working out very well. Speaking from the Oval Office on Monday, Trump said the U.S. is negotiating a fair and reasonable deal. Trump said the Iranian money being unfrozen by the U.S. will be used to buy food from American farmers. A report says a ransom note sent to the media claimed that Nancy Guthrie died shortly after her abduction on February 1st. ABC News reports that one of the two notes sent to a Tucson TV station said she had died shortly after being taken and was buried in nature. Police deemed both notes as potentially credible. Music mogul Clive Davis has died at the age of 94, his family confirming the death at his home in New York City on Monday. He was recently hospitalized with respiratory issues. Clive Davis is known for boosting the careers of Janis Joplin, Whitney Houston, and Bruce Springsteen, while also helping revitalize the careers of Carlos Santana, Rod Stewart, and Aretha Franklin. Tammy Trujillo, NBC News Radio.
0: Here's your updated WIBW forecast from the Certified Transmission Weather Center.
3: Lows level off around 61 overnight under partly cloudy skies. Southeast winds around 5 miles an hour. Slight chance for storms Tuesday. High temperatures reach up to 82. Sunshine mixed with clouds at times. Cloudy skies expected Tuesday night. Chance of thunderstorms. Lows dip down to about 66. I'm staff meteorologist Ray Miller. Right now it's 63 degrees.
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5: 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Vance says Iran will let nuclear inspections resume as talks between the United States and Iran continue. British Prime Minister Keir Starmer announces he will resign after facing a challenge from within his party. Our U.S. strike on an alleged drug boat kills two and leaves six survivors.
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1: And welcome back to Coast, George Norrie with you, Stephen Machette with us. His websites are linked up at coasttocoastam.com. He's got a book, too, called I Can Hear Music, The Heroes and Villains of the Muses. We'll talk a little bit about that later on. Stephen, in your opinion, who was Jesus? Was he what he says he was?
8: I don't know if we even know what he said he was. We know what they said he was. But when I did this, I got involved. There's a movie called The Last Temptation of Christ. And I got involved because I represented Peter Gabriel. And they came in. They asked us to have Peter score the movie. He agreed to do it. And I got involved with Martin Scorsese in the movie.
1: Well, that's great.
8: And it lit my curiosity. And it lit my curiosity when Glastonbury, and then I ended up in Glastonbury, because again, with Peter Gabriel, I started WOMAD, World of Music, Arts and Dance, because my whole goal in life was to use my economic warfare weapons of legal being and an accountant and my ability to talk to anyone. And I wanted to understand who we were, where did we come from, why are we here, where do we go from here, and why are we even here, you know? And I just started, and when I got to Glastonbury, I couldn't get out of it. It was a place that I knew. It's like I had been there from before, and I got really hooked into the life of Jesus, and I got into the hidden life of Jesus, because the life of Jesus is really easy. What they did is, you know, you have the Dead Sea Scrolls, which were found, you know, and that's, they write down, if you look it up, it's between the first and second temple. That's 800 years, right?
1: Mm-hmm.
8: So before the second temple fell, you know, when the Sadducees, the Hebrews, took all the gold out of the temple and ran away and became senators in Rome, and the Pharisees became the Hebrew religion of law and order, there was a third sect. And the sect was called the Essenes. And the Essenes, from my research, were created from the a grouping called the Kalos. And I believe, as I said earlier, the Kalos come from the Atlanteans. And the Atlanteans studied energy. And I'm just being, it's hard for any of us to understand this. All we are is energy.
1: Well, where did the Essenes go, though? What happened to them?
8: And they left. And it's like in the film, they left. But maybe they didn't leave. And like when I was listening to your commercials, this UFO is all over here. This is a solar system that's based on gravity. And there's no time unless you're in a solar system that has gravity. So, you know, you live as long as your body lives. And in the film we hear, and basically they incarcerated our energies inside this body. There were other energies that lived here before us. You know, like I told you, the Kalus. You know, the Atlanteans, the Palladians, I believe, have been there. And there's also the Lemurians. But this planet has been, it's been like a playpen for all energies to see what they could create and where they could create it. It's like a gigantic sandbox. Like, where did the dinosaurs go? Yeah. Okay, so what happened? The dinosaurs disappeared because a meteorite fell to Earth. Well, where did the meteorite come from? Was it a planet called Tiamat? I can't get out of learning this stuff. And I'm very fortunate that my wife tolerates this. You know, we're having fun producing music all over the world. The last time I spoke to you, I was in Korea. You know, now I'm in Miami, but I can't stop. So Jesus, who was Jesus? Well, Jesus was born to a Mary and a John. Well, who was John? Well, John was a carpenter. What does a carpenter mean? A shipbuilder? And then who was Mary? Well, Mary came from a family that her brother, John of Arimathea, which is a place in Israel today, in Judea, Israel. Judea is important because Jesus was not Judea. He was a Hebrew and he was from Nazareth. And there's a difference. The word Jew comes from the Romans when they called those people of Judea the Jews. And it wasn't a J. You could look up what I'm telling you. There was no J until the 1500s when the J used to be used in arithmetic, you know, to basically do the arithmetic numbers. It would carve off, like if you had a 13, you would write an X, three I's, and then make up the J and it would go all the way down. And so what happened was, what I know, and it's in my book, Taking Jesus Off the Cross, John was a shipbuilder in Glastonbury. And I felt I knew Glastonbury. And going back to why I told you about Peter, that's where we had our first WOMED. And when I got there, I'm like, no, no, no, no. And then when Martin Scorsese came in with the movie, I was screwed. Because all of a sudden, I had to find out this story. Because the birth there is fascinating. But what it's really interesting, because we live in a world of the Catholic Church running our world. You know, there were other Jesuses in the history of mankind. I'll just rattle them off to you. There was Horus of Egypt. He was crucified. There was Tammuz of summer. He was resurrected on the third day.
1: And these are all different. These are all different people too, right?
8: Yeah, like Adonis of Phoenicia. He was born of a virgin. By the way, one day I was at a party in England for a Catholic priest, and I ended up talking to the head of the Eastern Orthodox Church. And I said to him, can you help me? I said, you look like you're educated. And the guy's got his beard there and he's got his whole uniform on. I said, can you please tell me how Jesus was born of a virgin? And he said something to me that was fascinating, which is why I interrupted myself to tell this to you. He said, the birth of a virgin means it was her first time on earth and she had no karma. Jesus came in clean. And I'm like, oh, I get that. You know, and then the other ones, you had Mithras. Study that. Mithras before Christ, right? He was born on a rock in a cave. Shepherds were all around there at his birth, and he ascended. How about in the Greek legends and the Egyptians? Dionysus, right? The son of a god, mortal woman, turned water into wine, rose and ascended. But going back to Glastonbury, Jesus's mother, Mary, her brother, he ran his shipbuilding society, and he would get the tin from Glastonbury. That's why Glastonbury and Cornwall were created. And they would get they'd get the copper and the Minoans. If you study the Minoans, you find out that the Minoans used to go to Lake Superior and come down the Mississippi, and they would take the tin. And you could look up what I'm telling you out of Lake Superior, and they married tin and they married the copper, and they made brass. And what did the Roman Empire do? They beat up everybody because they had brass weapons. And all I do is I study history, and I figure out, how did we do what we did? Why did we do it? And the book you just mentioned, I could hear music. I tell you the history of music and the instruments and how to use music and instruments to make people obey. Like you watch ducks, how they all get in line. You watch birds, how they all fly in line. We were created to respond to noise. The other energies I told you about were not as dense as we were. So the purpose of the Gnostic text, which they left for people like throughout the ages to discover, were to let you know the metaphysical truths of creation. We got locked in this body, and our body, our crown, what we call our crown, is an antenna. And if you learn to hear the noises, and if you learn to hear the vibrations, you'll get the messages from the beyond. And right now, we have been taken over by what I call sky god or stone age gods. And Jesus's message was very simple. No god hired these clowns, the Sadducees, to tell me what I can and can't do. And they set up the crucifixion. The crucifixion was a setup. And you know what they did is they proved, and I believe Jesus was taken off the cross, and he was taken off the cross, and they got him out of there. And Peter, who was one of the disciples, I could go on all day with this. Peter, who was a disciple, was part of the outer core. The Essenes had three energies. They had the outer core, where they were the religious, devout Hebrews that would sit and daven and do nothing else. Then they had the inner core, where they were trying to figure out how to run the thing. It's like a watch. Your second hand, the seconds, the minute hands, and the hour hands. There's three energies. And then the core people. Who were the core? The core were the ones that were playing the game. And the headliner, the head actor in this play, chosen by John and his scene from the Calus, was Jesus. His job was to go out there preaching everyone that basically that, you know, you, not that you're dying of sin, that you come from the beyond and you don't need to listen to everybody else. Jesus was not a savior who died to forgive sins. This is crap. Jesus was
1: watch
8: in
1: your language, Stephen.
8: I'm sorry. Okay, not crap. So Jesus, it's not true. So forgive my language. But anyway, he was a divine messenger who descended from a higher realm. I'll believe that. And he came here with sacred knowledge. What's that? I'm sorry?
1: Now, the Nag Hammadi, 1945. Can you hear me?
8: Yeah.
1: It had 52 ancient texts tied to it. How does that compare to some of the other Gnostic texts?
8: Those were the texts that they were written in the 200 to 300 ADs. And, you know, and what they did is those were texts that were there. And they were basically, after the Essenes disappeared, they had different energies running around. The word Christ is a Latin word that comes from the Greek word meaning Messiah. It comes from the Greek word Christos, that comes from the Arabic word or the Hebrew word Messiah, which means the prophet, the message. And the message is the Nephilim left planet Earth 500 BC, or so we're told. And that's the whole story of Alexander, because Alexander went looking for his father, and he ended up discovering that his father, who was a Nephilim called Marduk, and he had died, and that's when Alexander was in Persia. And the thing that went on with Alexander is the Nephilim, because they came from planet Nibiru, their bodies lived longer than ours. Our bodies are married to Earth.
1: So you're a believer in extraterrestrial presence here on this planet, right?
8: I believe that human beings are extraterrestrial animals. Beings, it's locked inside an Earth body. I believe that 100%.
1: Were we God-given?
8: We were not God-given. We are from the creative source of everything and more. We are all the children of that source. And then we get roles when we fall into a body and we play those roles. And Jesus came here, I believe, to unite people to understand that they're all from the same source. And you got to love your brother and love your sister. And you got to help each other. You got to support each other.
1: Do you think the spirit of Jesus went to other planets throughout the universe?
8: A planet needs a solar system, right?
1: Right.
8: And the solar system becomes a matrix. And it creates the energies to have a solar system go around in rotation. So in the center of the solar system is the sun. And in the Christianity, that sun is Christ. And then they teach about the Holy Ghost. The Holy Ghost is the energy beyond our solar system. And Jesus said, all I am is I'm a man created from the energy of all, just like you. You know, I'm the son of that energy. He never said I'm the son of a god. The Nephilim word, because the Nephilims did create us, that word translates to us as humans, as gods. And the problem with that word is when they translated it, and these people who they translated it to did not have your intelligence, mine, or anyone's of 2026. They had a limited intelligence. And they were totally created to be the slaves and servants of the Nephilim. And then when the Nephilim were leaving about 5,800 years ago, they created societies. And the societies they created were the same societies that they lived in planet Nibiru, which translates to heaven. So they came from heaven and they fell to earth. That's what's in the translated Bibles. And what they did is, they created society and they created the royal retinue. You know, they were all prince and this and that, and they had the royal retinue. And then what they did, what Christianity did, is they became an imperial religion with rules and regulations to be modified by an imperial emperor, and an emperor being the name for a king. And right now we live under imperial governments that are run by imperial religions. And the truth is, religion means to bind. I believe in love. And I believe in Jesus' energy. That's nothing but love. Love your mother, love your father, love your neighbor, love everybody. And if we created a society that I believe in, where we fed everybody and everybody had a purpose, life would be a lot different. And people say I'm a dreamer. And I look at it like, well, you know, some energy dreamt up the world we live in right now. You know, all we do is fight each other. We have never not fought each other. And then you got the Eastern empires, the Eastern worlds, where they basically, we have individual energies. And if you go Eastern, they have uniform energies. When I was in China, you know, we said how horrible they are to communists. Excuse me. There's 2 billion people. How are you going to feed 2 billion people? Well, they do it. And at the same time, if you've got a type A personality like me, like you, you want to do this, you want to do that, China will give you money to go make money. But they will not let you come back and become a Goombada where you're sitting there and like, I'm the greatest thing that ever happened. They don't want jealousy. You know, if you're here to create more and you're here to go create a better society, go for it. I love the world. I love that I'm able to travel and discover all new energies. And I love America, and I'd love America to become the country that we all dreamt it could become. And we got to start helping each other. And I believe we could do it.
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3: NBC News Radio, I'm Tammy Trujillo. President Trump says the Iran negotiations are working out very well. Speaking from the Oval Office on Monday, Trump said the U.S. is negotiating a fair and reasonable deal. Trump said the Iranian money being unfrozen by the U.S. will be used to buy food from American farmers. While J.D. Vance said the talks set a good foundation for future discussions about a number of issues, including opening the Strait of Hormuz and curbing Iran's nuclear ambitions. A new report says a ransom note sent to the media claimed Nancy Guthrie died shortly after being abducted on February 1st. ABC News reports that one of the two notes sent to a Tucson TV station said she was buried in nature. Police deemed both notes as potentially credible. ABC reports that her daughter, Today Show host Savannah Guthrie, posted a statement in a February 17th Instagram shortly after receiving the second note, saying that the note had been received and offering to pay for the return of her mother. Concerns over the water conditions in the newly renovated Lincoln Memorial reflecting pool are continuing to grow after onlookers spotted a dead duckling. Photos show the duckling floating in the pool next to green algae. One expert told the Washington Examiner the death could indicate the presence of cyanobacteria, which can rapidly multiply to form harmful algae blooms. The photos started surfacing online just days after the Trump administration completed over $13 million worth of repairs to beautify the site. Music mogul Clive Davis is dead at the age of 94. His family confirming his death at his home in New York City on Monday. He was recently hospitalized with respiratory issues. He's known for boosting the careers of Janis Joplin, Whitney Houston, and Bruce Springsteen, while also helping revitalize the careers of Carlos Santana, Rod Stewart, and Aretha Franklin. Davis served as president of a number of labels, including Columbia Records and Arista. He was inducted into the Rock and Roll Hall of Fame in 2000 as a non-performer. 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

0: Keir Starmer announces he will resign after facing a challenge from within his party. Our U.S. strike on an alleged drug boat kills two and leaves six survivors.
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1: That was one of Tony Bennett's favorite songs, God Rest His Soul. 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
1: And welcome back, George Norrie, along with Stephen Michette. Stephen, how accurate do you think the Gnostic texts are?
4: They can't be accurate because the people who transcribed it didn't know what they were writing. I believe there were oral instructions that came from the Kalus, and they basically said they taught metaphysic truths. You know, you look in a world and you're told if you can't see, touch, taste, feel, or to hear it, physically it doesn't exist, but that's not true. There's a wind that makes things happen. There's alchemy. And I said about the four angels that the Christians have. So you got Michael, who's the fire. So if you're dealing with earth, wind, if you're dealing with earth, air, and water, if you use alchemy, you could change anything and everything. And you could build new bodies because all we are is we're just chemicals that come from earth. But, you know, we're basically, you know, we've got the fire that keeps us going. It's called the energy from the sun. And these texts, they talked in parables because people would kill you if you were talking like I'm talking about right now. And you, because they have an army. It's an imperial army that keeps the imperial religion and the imperial government in line. You know, and you're not allowed to be a free thinker, even though we say we're a free thinker. And we just got to be able to... People came here to discover love. I really believe that. So the words always get in the way of the thoughts. You know, and the Moody Blues once sang in one of their songs that, you know, I hope one day we find where I could just tell you everything in my mind. I could download it to you. So you could see it, you could feel it, but you could feel it with the energy of what it is. Like when I play a song, you play a song, all of a sudden you start seeing things in colors. You start seeing your past. You start seeing things. And all of a sudden you get these energies inside you. You want that again, or you want to have that for the first time. And that's why we're here. We're here to live our dreams. So I don't believe any of the words that are transcribed.
1: You don't think they were witnesses to things that happen?
4: Oh, 100%. But they couldn't tell you. It's like, you know, they saw the word dragon, right? The dragon were the spaceships that in the film had when they created us. And they were all over China. And, you know, and then I can't pronounce the guy's name, but it's the bird, Quetzalcoatl, or whatever his name was. The bird man that came, you know, he landed in like a solo spaceship.
1: Quetzalcoatl.
4: Thank you. There you go. Yep. I mean, look at that. That's what he was, right? And then when the Spaniards, the conquering heroes, landed in Mexico, what we now call Mexico in the 1500s, they thought it was him. And that's why Mexico City gave in. He said he's going to come back, and here he was.
1: Well, let me ask you this before we go to calls.
4: Yeah, no, please.
1: I have tried to get every physicist that I can imagine on the air to tell me how this started from nothing. And nobody, Stephen, nobody can tell me how it started. They don't know. Take a stab at it.
4: I'll tell you what I know. The most powerful thing that we have is thought. So when you read the Bible, or whatever books you want to read, they say there was light. Light is energy. Energy is thought. It's consciousness. Consciousness went boom, and all of a sudden, it just lights up. It's thought. And each thought, like George, you and I have thoughts. They reproduce, and if we don't keep them reined in, we never get anything done. So they become, each thought's a new cell, and it gives birth to a new thought. And we'll either come back and not live, or we keep it alive when all of a sudden we make a blueprint of it. Then we figure out how to make it live. I believe the first thing was the Bang theory of thought, and everything goes from there. And I don't believe that it will ever end up nothing, because a thought has gravity.
1: Do you believe in a God?
4: I believe in consciousness. So if it's simple, I believe consciousness is God. And I believe we're all consciousness. So I believe we're all God. I really believe that. I've lived my whole life believing this. And I believe that we're all from the same source. I don't see color when I'm with people. You know, I just see your energy. You know, I'm looking forward to meeting you. I want to bring you to one of my shows on November 7th. Buena Vista Orchestra out there, and I'm not advertising them, but I really want you to see what I do with all these instruments. I've got 14 instruments on stage, and you won't stop dancing. And that's a gift. That's a gift because
1: you haven't seen the way I dance.
4: I can't dance either. And when I was with Genesis, we did that song, We Can't Dance, right? No, I can't dance, but I sure can play.
1: Let's take some calls. You ready?
4: Yeah, yeah.
1: East of the Rockies, Kellen is with us in Ontario, Canada. Kellen, go for it.
5: The Donaldson messages allegedly involved a 1980s BBC microcomputer receiving typed communications that appeared to come from different points in time, both the 16th century and even the far future. If we set aside the question of hoax for a moment and look at the philosophical implications, it almost suggests that time itself may not be strictly linear, but something more flexible or layered than we typically assume. Interestingly, one of the investigators connected to the case shares my surname, which has a personal synchronicity to my interest in it. When I look at this alongside ancient Gnostic ideas, where the material world is often described as a constructed or incomplete reality, and deeper truth exists beyond ordinary perception, I wonder if there's a meaningful overlap here. Could the Donaldson messages be interpreted symbolically or even literally of a kind of breakthrough in a structure of reality where the consciousness or information temporarily assesses a deeper nonlinear layer of existence? Or do you think drawing parallels between modern anomalous tech cases and ancient Gnostic metaphysics is more pattern-seeking in the human mind than anything objectively real?
1: Did you follow that, Stephen?
4: Yeah, I actually did, but I need to ask you a question. Where are you from in Canada?
1: He's from Ontario.
4: Okay. Yeah, we'll be there too. Anyway, what I think you're asking me is, how do you understand what you consider higher or lower energies when they talk to you? And it's not linear. There is no linear. Linear is, you know, it's, I don't believe in it. Linear is a matrix. A matrix is what we live in. And I believe that the way you can interpret it is to think out of the box and just go into that dream state, you know, where you catch your dreams and follow the energy where it's taking you. And you know, maybe it's like, if you ever saw the movie The Little Prince, which, by the way, is where Michael Jackson learned how to moonwalk, or if you read the book, that energy went traveling all to the different solar systems and galaxies and universes to go discover things. And I believe whatever you could dream, you can make. I really do believe that. Like, we even fly. We figured out how birds fly, and look at all the airplanes going around. Our bodies couldn't fly, but we were able to put it together when we learned alchemy, when they started teaching alchemy. And I believe that we were created by the Nephilim, but there's other energies here. They've always been here. And this is a beautiful planet. This is a planet that combines Neptune and Uranus. You know, and it's a gorgeous planet.
1: It's a great
4: planet. I don't know if I've answered your question, but I believe what you're saying, yes, you can figure it out.
1: John in Wisconsin. Take it away, John.
6: Hello, George. Hello, Stephen. Brief comment and a question, please. Very interesting information Stephen has been sharing. I do believe that Jesus taught love and acceptance. However, for generations, our culture has been one of greed, anger, and jealousy, which has become the accepted norm. My question is, how does an average person like me help change that? And George, thank you for taking my call.
1: Thank you, John. How do you overcome greed, Stephen?
4: Which you do, and it's really hard to do because people are greedy. I mean, I see it every day. You know, I have bands that I tour. I've got 16 people, and I just watch in each band. And I just watch greed. Greed is a natural instinct, and it's got to be stopped. And the only way you can stop it is to teach it when they're young. Like, when is enough enough? You know, like, when is enough enough? When do you have more than enough? You don't need it. You need everyone to be fed. You don't need, like, when I ran for office and I didn't win, I really wanted to nationalize. And people looked at me, are you crazy?
1: What did you run for?
4: I ran for the U.S. Senate against Rubio.
1: Oh, you did? That was you.
4: Yep, in 2016. And then they wouldn't let me on the debates, and I sued everyone to get on. They had 13 lawyers come into the room, and I won because I tried to enjoin the debate, and I won it. Then they appealed it, and then I lost, and I'm like, oh, whatever. And I heard the energy say to me, all right. You tried to become Caesar. Now you need to go finish what you came here to do. Keep spreading your message. Now I heard Frank Sinatra sing in my head, keep spreading the news. By the way, he was one of my heroes growing up.
1: He was one of the best.
4: I knew him. He's the guy that got me to go to the University of Miami as an undergraduate.
1: You knew him?
4: Oh, yeah, I more than knew him. My dad was his lawyer. And I met him in the Fontainebleau, and he says to me, son, you know, where are you going to go to school? And my dad programmed me, and I said, well, you know, Frank, I want to join my dad, and I'm going to go study accounting, and I'm going to go study law. And he looks at me like, what are you telling me? And then he says to me, well, where are you going to go? I said, well, it's hard because I need to go to a business school, and I don't want to stay in New York at NYU, so I'm either going to... He said to him, I'm either going to go to Miami or USC. And he looks at me and he goes, done. Marty, your son's going to University of Miami. And I looked at him, I go, why am I going to University of Miami? He says, because son, you're not going to get any girls out there in LA. I'm looking at him like, what? He says, Marty, please correct me if I'm wrong. All the girls out there want to be made or kept. You need to go to school right here at Miami. You're a good looking boy. And he says, you'll get everything you want. And I went there, and then I went to Vanderbilt Law School.
1: Was he right?
4: Yeah. Yes.
1: Let's go to more calls. Let's go to Marcia, first-time caller in Placerville, California. Marcia, go for it.
7: Okay. God said, I am that I am. Christ said, I am the way, the truth, and the life. Christ is the truth. Christ is what you're looking for, Stephen.
1: What do you think,
4: Stephen? Well, it depends on what you call Christ. I don't believe there's an answer. I believe we're all here to discover what is. And I believe there needs to be a morality. And I do not believe any religion that says war is okay. And there's something wrong with that. I don't believe in just wars. I don't believe, and if you believe in a God without being disrespectful, why doesn't God go kill the bad ones? Why do you have to kill the bad ones? I believe we're all energies and we just don't know the answers. And if we all learned that we're all part of God itself and we all worship God, the energy, then why are we doing this to each other?
1: According to the Bible, God killed off the Nephilim with the flood of Noah.
4: Yeah, right? 13,000 years ago. And it's in my book, Unraveling the Bible. You know, and what happened was, we ran into the stream of energies of the winds that flooded us. And what's really interesting, George and listeners, it came up from the south. And 13,000 Earth years ago, it came up from the south, and it destroyed everything in the film had here with the Anakis and their space travelers as it spread north. But it also ended the ice age in Europe and North America. And in the film, and that's part of our history when we became human beings. That's why we don't have, like in North America, North America, the Indians had a Kolu. They had an Essene background. That's what they had. One. Okay. So South America, they went there for the platinum metals, the gold, the mercury, not the mercury,
1: the gold,
4: the silver. And yeah. And then you're dealing with Australia. They existed in a Kolu Essene community until the British ended up there in the 1700s with Captain Cook when he killed everybody. You know, we did a movie called the Rabbit Proof Fence, which is a great movie to see what they did down there. People are mean and people need to be taught enough is enough. We need to learn how to share. And, you know, and I believe that is the purpose of what we're doing, you know, and they created a God to control people, a third party God, instead of telling everybody, you're all part of that energy. Stop it. And all of you need to feed each other, support each other, love each other, and make a society where everyone has a purpose.
1: Let's go to Walter, truck driving in New York. Hey, Walt, go ahead.
8: Hey, George, how you doing?
1: Great.
8: Good. Hey, Steve. How did the Greek mythology also use the Gnostic, you know, for, you know, believing Zeus and all the other mythical gods? And you could feel that music through other bands like Ozzy Osbourne and Black Sabbath and other bunch of bands, you know, you can feel the energy from.
4: By the way, I represented Ozzy. I represented Black Sabbath. I'm the guy that put together the Blizzard of Oz with Don Arden.
1: That's
4: and
1: cool.
4: I could give you stories all day, and here's one for you. Look up the Druids. I wrote a book. It's called Ozzy Osbourne. It's all my name, Ozzy Osbourne. And it's, you know, from the altars of the Druids.
1: We're friends with Ozzy's son, Jack, by the way. He's a great kid.
4: That sounds really cool. Jack, I never met. I met his first daughter.
1: Great guy. You know, I like him a lot.
4: I'm sure I would. I would love to meet him. By the way, I loved his father. His father knew a lot of what I'm telling you. His father and I would have stories. We would get into history arguments, and I love that. And what happened was Sharon and Don, they had their falling out, and I just ended up with Don, and Sharon got Ozzy, and that's where it went.
1: Ozzy was a great talent in his day, wasn't he?
4: Ozzy was, he was ahead of, I'm telling you, Ozzy saw stuff. He definitely saw stuff. And if you Google me with Ozzy, you'll see it. All of them. Yeah. I did everything I could to help him.
1: Next up, let's go to Cornelius in Louisiana. Welcome to the show. Hey, Corny.
9: Hey, George and Stephen. Well, Stephen, you have a biblical name and I have a biblical name in the Bible. and I was just telling Tommy, some of the stuff you have is right and some of it's wrong, and you, and I'm going to be the devil's advocate. Sometimes George calls me the Antichrist and stuff, and I was trained as a military police officer. See, this war that you're talking about that's unjust, the mullahs and stuff in Iran says death to America, death to Israel. They call the U.S. the great Satan. They call Israel the little Satan. So I just wonder, you say that this war, there's no just wars. You say that just all greed. But you've never mentioned nothing about the devil and what the devil did to Eve to deceive Eve and stuff. And I just wonder, do you believe that there's a devil and heaven and hell? And do you believe that we're in the end times? And I tell George that AI, just like Lauren Weinstein was talking about, they're building these AI data centers to control us all.
1: All right, we'll get him to react to the devil in a moment on Coast to Coast AM.
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3: NBC News Radio, I'm Tammy Trujillo. Vice President J.D. Vance says initial talks with Iran set a good foundation for future discussions about a number of key issues, including curbing Iran's nuclear ambitions. Vance spoke in Switzerland before heading back to Washington, D.C. on Monday. He also said President Trump will be focused on Iran's actions during the 60-day negotiating window. A federal judge is blocking the Trump administration from creating a centralized database containing sensitive data like Social Security numbers and information about voter citizenship status. The judge ruled in favor of the League of Women Voters, which brought the lawsuit against DHS. It stemmed from President Trump's March executive order requiring the federal government to establish a list of eligible voters based on available citizenship data. Amazon's Prime Day sales event is almost here. It runs this year from June 23rd through the 26th. Amazon says groceries and household items will be a big focus for savings. Tammy Trujillo, NBC News Radio.
0: Here's your updated WIBW forecast from the Certified Transmission Weather Center.
4: Lows level off around 61 overnight under partly cloudy skies. Southeast winds around 5 miles an hour. Slight chance for storms Tuesday. High temperatures reach up to 82. Sunshine mixed with clouds at times. Cloudy skies expected Tuesday night. Chance of thunderstorms. Lows dip down to about 66. I'm Staff Meteorologist Ray Miller. Currently 62.
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1: 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Right at the top of the homepage, it says Insider. 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
1: And welcome back. George Norrie with our final segment with Steve Machette. Steve, Cornelius in Louisiana wanted to know what you thought about the devil.
14: Well, if we dissect the word, and so it's D-E-V-I-L. D-E is basically in the Latin language, it means of, and E-V-I-L is of evil. But if you could reverse evil, L-I-V-E, you live. And it's basically the, it's the duality of life. Life in physical form is not an angelic form. We're angels. We're a consciousness. We don't understand that when you jump into a body, you don't live forever because the body is a machine. It's your car. It's your mobility here on planet Earth. You could run out of gas. You could have a bad wheel. You could have a bad axle. You could have something going wrong with the DNA that made you. And we don't get it. You know, we also don't understand that we need to take care of everybody here on Earth and not make a caste system immediately. And the caste system creates evil. And then the caste system creates a religion. And the religion tells everybody, this is the way it's going to be. And then next life, you can sit with God and do what? You are from God. And we need to redo it. And we won't have that evil. You know, and these religions, you know, it's just going to the Islam and Hebrew, now called Jewish, they had the same oracle. It was Gabriel. You know, Gabriel spoke to Moses. Gabriel spoke to Muhammad. These are energies that were playing here on Earth while in the film were creating us and making us evil. You know, and someone called, it may have been you in Louisiana, and you said about Zeus and everything. Those were in the film. That was Marduk. Because the Nephilim could fly all over Earth, and they call themselves different names in every territory. And when you study the territories that they first lived in, remember, when you study them, Europe came second because it came after the Ice Age, because they came here 500,000, 400,000 years ago. And Earth was in an Ice Age. It got hot. And how did it, and it got destroyed by the Ice Age went bye-bye, although it ended up in Antarctica. And this life under Antarctica, and I could ramble and go all over, but what we really need to understand is we are all children of energy called God, consciousness. And consciousness is the ability to think, to pivot, to change, to interpolate, to communicate with each other. And we created these human bodies, be it in the film who did it, or other energies that have come in here that we spoke of, or I spoke to you earlier, you know, and it's just studying energy and seeing what you can build. We build the solar systems. This is our Legos, if you want to call it. And we need to understand that we need to rot out evil by teaching everybody who and what we are. And we need to support each other. And if we can't do that, we will never get rid of greed. We'll never get rid of fear. Fear goes bye-bye if you teach people you don't die. Your machine dies. You live. You could reincarnate. You could ascend. You could go be the little prince, and you could go wherever you want to go. And you could also go to rest. That's what I believe.
1: Back to the calls. Bill, truck driving in Oregon. Welcome. Hey, Bill, go ahead.
15: Hey, Stephen. Hey, George. You know, I really admire Cornelius. You know, he is very fixed in his beliefs. I am like the exact opposite of Cornelius. I'm not sure of anything except for the Big Bang. Just kidding, George. I'm just kidding about that.
1: Huh.
15: What I'm wondering, though, Stephen, is you have a tremendous amount of eclectic knowledge, okay? And I don't know if you've ever studied the Platonic philosophers and their role in early Abrahamic religions, all right? Yeah. But Plato, they believed that if a religion did not uplift humanity, there was really no reason for it, okay? That was at the core of their philosophy. And I was thinking about this guy, Blake Lemoine, that was fired from Google because of his comments about AI. And it was interesting to me, the guy that fired him is a renowned computer scientist. And he said the whole idea of AI having a consciousness is ridiculous. AI can tell you what blue is, but unlike humans, it doesn't know what blue is. And I'm like, well, now, wait a minute. We don't actually know what blue is. We all just agree on what blue is. So, having said that, I'm wondering if it's possible. Oh, and like with music, if you change a couple of notes, the whole song is different. But you can also have simultaneous, spontaneous creation. Two artists that never met each other can think of the same thing. It's possible, right? So and you talked about the scribes, right? And what I'm wondering, is it possible, you think, if the conditions are correct, and humanity is really desperate, do you think AI has the potential to replace God?
14: AI, it was created by humans, and the humans are God. AI can never, ever, ever do what humans could do. AI is, even though they tell you it's artificial, no, it's not. It's a collection of all the information that people put into computers, and it interpolates and produces it. But the same thing in the film discovered. They came to planet Earth, and they had to dig the gold out. You know, and you need to have that consciousness where you could do that. I don't know if computers could replace it. And you were asking me about Plato. What I have is that I now have the School of Sacred Knowledge in the Elysian Fields. Socrates is one of my heroes. Socrates taught people, and he taught Plato, and Plato taught Aristotle, and Aristotle taught Alexander. They went there and they taught people the sacred knowledge of metaphysics. That's what they were teaching you. They were teaching you to question everything. Because, I mean, you and I, we could have a blast arguing with each other, but as long as we respect each other, because I can't see what's behind me, but you can, and you can't see what's behind you. You can't put your arms back more than maybe 210 degrees. And as the teammates, we can help each other, and we can make world a better place. I really believe that.
1: Next up, let's go to Sue in North Carolina, east of the Rockies. Hi, Sue.
16: Hi, George. Happy summer.
1: Thank you. It started.
16: Happy summer, yep. And Juneteenth and everything else. We had 180,000 people down here for the Stanley Cup parade.
1: Oh, that's great. Go ahead.
16: Yeah, I love Cornelius, man. He's just too much. From what your guest is saying, too, he might understand what I'm about to say. I think that our planet Earth is so beautiful. I mean, in so many ways, you can't even count how many ways. It's just, you know, the Earth is so beautiful. And I think we should just stay away from the moon, Mars. I think we should just concentrate, you know, on our loving planet and be grateful and loving for it. You know, the Garden of Eden must have been a beautiful place, but of course, many people don't believe in it, but, you know, there is such a thing as love and beauty and all that. And what a waste of money going to the moon. I mean, for instance, okay, we'll go to the moon, but what are we getting out of it? They never come out and say, you know,
14: they want the metals.
16: What's that?
14: They want the metal group. They want the iron. They want the ore. They want the uranium.
1: The helium.
14: They want the metals because you could just transform it and do more things with it.
1: Do you think she's got a point just to stay at home?
14: I believe that's why we're here. I mean, what are you going to do up in the moon? The Nephilim were up there. You know, the Nephilim were on Mars. We're going to find that out, too. But, you know, I really can't answer it. You can, we each have our own desires. I can't sit still. So if I could, I would go try. I'd be the little prince. I'd be in every universe I could find. I'd be in all the galaxies. I'd be jumping from rock to rock, flying in the air, no gravity. You know, I sail the seas. I used to race boats. I travel. You know, I love traveling. I love meeting people. That's my game. That's my score. So, yeah, right now I'm occupied here on planet Earth.
1: Let's go to Thomas in La Jolla, California. Hey, Tom, go ahead.
17: Hi, George. I thank you, George, and Tom Danheiser for accepting my call. And, Stephen, I look forward to obtaining your books. I hope they're available in audio. And
14: some are.
17: I wanted to ask you, Stephen, it seems that the Gnostics, and in particular Jesus, focused on healing. And many of the miracles that Jesus demonstrated were healing of others. And I was wondering if you would connect the dots on that with Jesus, Gnosticism, and healing.
14: It's all metaphysical.
17: Oh, go ahead.
14: It's all metaphysical. It's energy. It's energy. You know, I do acupuncture. I can't tell people what to do, but I do acupuncture. And using acupuncture...
1: You give it or receive it?
14: No, I don't give it. I receive it. It's a good question. Thank you. You're right. I couldn't do that. I mean, they look at your veins and they reconnect the energy, and it's outrageous what the Chinese taught each other how to do. But, you know, our bodies are like trees. We're like, I mean, our head is like the roots when you put it upside down, and the trees communicate with the earth. And you've got the fungi that sit there and communicate with you, and you figure out what to get here or there. Jesus, what I've learned, was one of those that was able to practice that type of medicine. He was able to heal people. I mean, he helped someone see, right? Okay, what did he help him see? Maybe they had a blockage in their eye, and he knew how to acupuncturally fix it. It's that simple. You know, we get clogged. You know, he raised the dead. Well, did he raise the dead? Lazarus, okay. Well, maybe they didn't realize that Lazarus was still there, and he gave Lazarus his last energy. They actually told my wife that I would never live. Well, they were wrong. You know, I have energy, you know, and Jesus helps get the energy out of people. I get energy out of people. I upset people and I make them happy. I don't know. You know, it's energy that makes us run. That's our gas. And the energy comes from the sun. And in the Christian world, if you look at it metaphysically, you are the son of the sun or the daughter of the sun. And all the energy of the sun comes from beyond the sun, and it's consciousness. And it burns and it spits out. And if you ever look at the sun, you'll see it form a pyramid. And that's how things come down to earth, like a pyramid. They come as a laser, and then they spread out. And I love learning all this stuff. I love sharing all this stuff. And I don't know. I believe what I believe in is a happier ending.
1: What's your next project, Stephen?
14: Right now I'm just finishing up my record label. I've got a lot of records coming out. I've got an Italian record. I've got a lot coming out, maybe a book, you know, another book, but I don't know what to write. Right now I'm just doing it, you know. I've just have so much to share with people, and I'm doing it through music. And my goal is to make sure that cultures stay alive, which is why I have SSK. And, you know, I want culture to stay alive. I want to go around the world producing music, producing plays, encouraging people to create. I have a couple of new English rock bands coming out. I've got a woman named P-I-P-P-A who will knock people out. I have a band called Mansions coming out. And, you know, we've got Kiko and the Gypsy Land coming, and we've got the Buena Vista Orchestra. I've got a lot coming out. And, you know, and I'm here. I'm ready. I'm hoping that America rebalances itself, because we need to reset, and we need to help each other. You know, We need to be a winning team. And if we're a team, we could all win. And we have to understand it's okay to argue with each other. It's okay to not always agree with each other. But it's like any sport. After the game, you got to hug each other. Because if you don't have competition, you can never become better. That's the game of competition. You compete to become better. But you do not compete in feeding people. You do not compete in housing people. There's something wrong with that. And I truly, truly believe that. There's things that are made for sport, and there's things that are made for computer community help. And that's really what I believe.
1: All right, my friend. Stay healthy and keep in touch, all right?
14: And by the way, say hi to Jonathan when he comes on.
1: You got that right. That'll be tomorrow night. We'll be back in a moment with Christy Crabtree as we talk about surviving trauma right here on Coast to Coast AM.
0: Always on your phone? 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
7: NBC News Radio, I'm Tammy Trujillo. Vice President J.D. Vance is headed back to Washington, D.C., following initial talks with Iran in Switzerland. More from Mark Mayfield.
8: Vance told reporters the talks set a good foundation for future discussions about a number of issues, including curbing Iran's nuclear ambitions.
9: We have the Iranians allowing weapons inspectors, nuclear inspectors into their country for the first time in a long time.
8: Vance also said President Trump will be focused on Iran's actions during this 60-day negotiating window. The vice president insisted that after the weekend talks, mechanisms have been set up to ensure the Strait of Hormuz remains open and regional conflicts between Israel and Hezbollah will not derail U.S.-Iran talks. Vance said teams from Iran and the U.S. will remain in Switzerland to continue negotiations. I'm Mark Mayfield.
7: A federal judge is blocking the Trump administration from creating a centralized database containing sensitive data like Social Security numbers and information about voter citizenship status. The judge ruled in favor of the League of Women Voters, which brought the lawsuit against DHS, stemming from President Trump's March executive order requiring the federal government to establish a list of eligible voters based on available citizenship data. The order also directed the U.S. Postal Service to only deliver mail-in ballots to individuals on each state's approved voter roll. The National Weather Service is assessing the destruction following a deadly outbreak of tornadoes that slammed the Midwest over the weekend. The severe weather brought a mix of large hail, fierce winds, and damaging tornadoes that completely leveled homes and caused several fatalities. 95 tornado warnings were issued in total, 87 of them during a concentrated Midwest outbreak. Amazon's Prime Day sales event is here. It runs this year from today through the 26th. It's a little earlier than usual as the company generally holds Prime Day in July. Amazon says groceries and household items are a big focus for savings, but that there are great deals across over 35 categories. 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I'm Tammy Trujillo.
6: Here's your updated WIBW forecast from the Certified Transmission Weather Center.
10: Lows dip down to about 60. Overnight, under mainly clear skies, southeasterly winds, around 5 miles an hour. Slight chance of thunderstorms. Tuesday, highs level off around 80. Sunshine mixed with clouds at times. Mainly cloudy skies expected. Tuesday night, chance of thunderstorms. Lows dip down to about 66. I'm staff meteorologist Ray Miller. Right now, 62.
11: 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We're talking Chiefs, Royals, Wildcats, Jayhawks,

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0: And welcome back to Coast, George Norrie with you, Christy Crabtree with us, a licensed professional counselor, trauma therapist, author, one of her books, Sacred Revolution, an experiencer whose work bridges healing, spirituality, extraterrestrial contact, and human potential. Over the past two decades, she has guided thousands of individuals through deep healing journeys. And here she is on to Coast, first time. Hi, Christy.
3: Hey, George, how are you?
0: Looking forward to this.
3: Me too. Thanks for having me.
0: And you did a great job on our debut television show, Strange Universe. When we get the date, I'll let the world know, but you did a super job.
3: Oh, thank you.
0: Did you have fun?
3: It was a blast.
0: Tell us about Christy Crabtree. What happened to you?
3: Oh, George, where do I start? Well, I was born with a hole in my heart, a left ventricular septal defect that was considered severe. And so my mom had to leave the workforce to take care of me. I was a very sick child. And I was scheduled to have an open heart surgery by the time I was 4 years old. And I had an experience of having a spontaneous healing, or what somebody might call a radical remission, before that scheduled surgery when I was 4 years old. And it wasn't until just a few years ago that I had an experience with these light beings who showed me that they intervened in that radical remission for me.
0: Do you remember any of this when you were four?
3: Not at all. Not at all. I really think maybe I would have been afraid, or maybe they kind of blocked that memory for me. But no, this was not in my awareness at all until just a few years ago.
0: Now, just a few years ago, how did it come up again? How did it pop up?
3: You know, what happened was I was stargazing in Sedona. And Sedona, Arizona, if you haven't been there, you know, it's known for its vortexes and kind of sacred land and geography.
0: Ley lines and everything else.
3: That's it. Yeah, exactly. I mean, and it really is a magical destination. It's a dark city. So at nighttime, they have no light pollution and you can see so many stars. And I was stargazing and it was as if a portal opened up in the sky. And it looked like a bright light that appeared and then disintegrated and rematerialized. And I didn't know at the time I was seeing a craft, but that light came with a transmission, and the transmission showed me a memory, and I saw myself at 3 years old in what appeared to be a craft. My husband was there with me and he was having a shared experience. And so he saw himself there too. And he looked at me, he goes, "Oh my gosh, this is what I'm seeing." I said, "I'm seeing it too. How old are you?" And he goes, "Well, I'm 8 years old." I go, "Oh, that's weird. Cause I'm at three maybe." And he goes, "Oh my gosh, but we're 4 years apart in age." And what they showed us on that craft and the shared experience of consciousness was you know, I had grown up with a lot of trauma, physical trauma and psychological trauma by the time I was 3 years old. And what they showed me is that my body was looking for an out. If it didn't want to live anymore, it didn't have to. But these light beings took me on this craft and they healed my heart. Not only that, they introduced me to my husband and they said, hey, if you choose to live, you'll get to meet him later in life. You'll recognize him right away. And they said, we'll heal you, but you have to make a contract with God that you'll heal people. And I chose to make that covenant when I was 3 years old that I would heal people. And so they healed my heart and they gave me the desire, the drive to continue to heal people. And that's how I've dedicated my life's work.
0: Was that the deal, that you would help other people and therefore that's why they saved you?
3: That was the deal. And I wasn't aware of that until just a few years ago, but it was very clear to me in that shared experience.
0: Now, obviously, as a four-year-old, you don't cut the deal. You must have done that later on, right?
3: Well, it was my soul. So even though my human was only 4 years old, my soul, which is infinite, you know, goes on to infinity, just like everybody else's, made that deal. Absolutely.
0: So your soul did the right thing.
3: Yeah. Well, you know, it's like this blessing and this desire, like you wouldn't believe, George. And I think you understand it, George, because you probably have a mission-based contract here on Earth too. You know, that just deep desire, to help others, to show up. And, that's what that feels like for me.
0: Was this the worst that happened to you when you were a child, or did things get even worse later on?
3: You know, things did get worse. So, I found out around the same time when I found out about my healing that I had repressed memories that I wasn't aware of. I didn't know that I had been sexually abused as a child. Those memories were repressed. And I found that out as well later on.
0: Oh my God. How old were you then?
3: I was under the age of three. I was really, really young.
0: Somebody abused you sexually as a three-year-old?
3: Mm-hmm. Yeah. Yeah, but I didn't know. I didn't know until I was older. It had always felt like something was off, something was wrong, and I couldn't quite figure it out. And, you know, as a psychotherapist, I do my own work and I try to figure those things out. I had no idea that that was part of my story, but, you know, your body has this cellular memory that's stored outside of your brain. And when I tried psychedelic assisted therapy for the first time, I remembered.
0: Did this person ever get arrested for this?
3: No. No, it had been so long ago. And honestly, at the time, I wasn't seeking justice. I was seeking liberation. And I did find that.
0: Was it a family member?
3: It was, yeah.
0: Oh, God. I shudder to even ask.
3: Yeah.
0: Is that person dead?
3: No. No.
0: Did they try to communicate with you?
3: You know, part of the liberation of my soul that I experienced was no longer having a relationship with that individual. So that, you know, that's what was liberating, because I had always felt a certain way about this person, but it was never confirmed. And it was confirmed through that experience. And so I did get the validation that I needed. And, you know, to this day, I feel that this experience of psychedelic assisted therapy and these light beings truly liberated me. And so I do have such a passion for helping other people walk in the dark when they can't see and help them find the light.
0: How long did this trauma last with you, Christy?
3: You know, it's something I carried as a memory, a somatic memory in my body from the time it happened when I was little up until, my gosh, maybe just 5 years ago. So up until my late 30s.
0: How did you rid yourself of it? Through the ETs?
3: Yeah, that's exactly it. So, you know, I became aware of the trauma in a psychedelic journey, and that experience of finding out, you know, it broke me because I didn't want to believe that that was my story. And in that brokenness, began the journey to find my wholeness. So it took me on this spiritual initiation, this path of being completely broken to these light beings coming in and walking me through this labyrinth, through this maze of navigating my trauma into healing, but not only into healing, into this agreement where these spiritual gifts started to come online for me as well.
0: Now, did your husband, who was a little baby boy at the time when you met him, mm-hmm. did he go through a similar trauma?
3: You know, he didn't. Luckily he didn't. And I'm grateful that he didn't, because he was like this grounded, stable force in my life that I think gave me the safety to explore these memories and to explore, you know, I mean, I'll be honest, George, for a minute, I thought maybe I was losing my mind. To find out in the same year that, you know, you were healed by ETs and that you had this incest wound, I thought maybe I was going crazy. But, as I kept exploring, so many of these gifts, so many of these memories were then validated.
0: Why wasn't this person put in jail, Christy?
3: You know, it's too hard to prove that something like this happened decades later. And, you know, I completely just trust that that person has to bear the weight of what happened. And that's on their soul to deal with. And I'm grateful that my soul is now liberated.
0: I feel sorry for you, but I'm glad you've pulled yourself back out of it.
3: Well, thank you. You know, I do believe that on a soul level, as weird as this sounds, I believe that we choose our life path and some of the lessons and some of the experiences. And while I wouldn't wish that experience on anybody, I know it gave me the gift of being able to see people in their darkest times, and they can bring it to me. And I'm not afraid to walk in the dark with people because I faced my own darkness. And so women, men, you know, who have been hurt can come to me, and there's nothing they can say that I'm afraid of.
0: What is your definition, Christy, of trauma?
3: Trauma is something that leaves an imprint or a fracture on your spirit. And healing trauma is reclaiming that part of you and bringing it home.
0: And are there trauma specialists like yourself readily available to help people?
3: Yeah, you know, there are. I'm a licensed counselor, and there's a lot of licensed trauma specialists. I think what I do in the trauma work that's unique is I have the license and the credentials to work with people through trauma, but I also am able to help people through the mystical experiences, the kind of the shamanic healing that really bridges two worlds, you know, ancestral healing, soul retrieval, along with traditional psychotherapeutic techniques.
0: Are you still in contact with them?
3: I am, actually. You know, it started, that experience started a relationship with the light beings who introduced themselves to me as my star family, my intergalactic star family.
0: It's from another planetary system?
3: You know, they are. And there's not just one race. I have had contact with multiple different types of beings who seem to bring different gifts, different soul memories. And what they've told me is that all of us are of Earth or living on Earth, but we're not from here initially. We've all descended and made the choice to descend into this third dimensional reality from the stars. So we all have this vast history of living in other places, other planets, and other galaxies even.
0: How did you recollect that this happened to you? The contact.
3: The contact. You know what? So it was through psychedelic medicine. You know, ketamine became legal for psychotherapeutic use in Arizona. And so I was able to do some ketamine treatments, which help us kind of expand beyond our default mode network in the brain. And the default mode network is the part of our brain that regulates our thoughts. And so we tend to think the same thoughts every day, and we have repetitive thoughts. And sometimes when we do these psychedelic medicines, it closes our default mode network down so we can expand beyond it. And so we can tap into really broad aspects of our consciousness. And it was those medicines and experiences that awakened me and helped me have contact with my star family.
0: Now, ketamine is what killed the actor Matthew Perry, isn't it?
3: You know what? Yeah, it is. And, you know, consciousness really drives intention when it comes to these psychedelics. And when they're used in a professional setting safely, they're actually really safe. They're used on in hospital settings on the oldest patients and the youngest, most fragile infants. But unfortunately, they can become drugs of abuse. So, I mean, they're always encouraged to use under professional supervision.
0: Are they addictive?
3: They can be. You know, it's funny because they really can be contraindicated for people with addictive disorders. But in some circumstances, they can actually help the root cause of why people became addicted in the first place. So, again, that supervision is really important.
0: What type of doctor would prescribe it? What are they called?
3: That would usually be a psychiatrist, and a psychiatrist can prescribe it, and then a licensed counselor can facilitate the journey of ketamine for people, which is really beautiful.
0: Is it like ayahuasca?
3: You know, they're two different medicines. So I do take people sometimes to Mexico, too, to facilitate ayahuasca. I'll be honest, I prefer the plants that come from nature, but it's hard to find legal routes of administration in the state. So there are some ayahuasca churches here in Arizona, in California, where you can legally use these medicines. And the ones that come from Mother Nature, like psilocybin mushrooms and ayahuasca, are much less addictive. They're not fun. You know, you don't experience a good time. You experience communion with your soul. I look at them as a sacred sacrament that you use to commune with your soul and with God.
0: You were thinking of moving to Mexico, weren't you?
3: I did. Yeah, I eventually would like to end up there at least part time. I was called to some land in Mexico where I met, you know, some teachers, maestros, some curanderos who have wisdom lineages in holding this medicine, who have been teachers to me. And so I like to bring groups down to work with people who hold the wisdom. You know, George, I really feel it's not the medicine that does the healing, it's the consciousness. And when the consciousness is facilitated by these elders who carry the wisdom, that's where consciousness really comes alive and the spiritual forces start to work through the body, nourishing the body and helping us to really heal at our fullest capacity.
0: Christy, about what percent of people are walking around with trauma? What do you think?
3: Oh my gosh. You know, unfortunately, it's most people. And again, you know, trauma is less about what happened to you and how you perceive it, but there's a generational healing that's occurring right now. And so many of our parents were never able to process their emotions. And so unfortunately, a lot of them passed down their trauma onto their children. And I think this generation is doing a really great job of going inward to examine themselves and heal their trauma so that they don't continue to pass it on.
0: What has been one of the most frightening experiences for you? Not necessarily the abuse, but after.
3: Yeah. You know what? So you actually know one of my really good friends. She's psychic medium, Michelle Claire.
0: Yeah.
3: Yeah. Okay. So her and I went to a conference in Sedona, and this was right after my memories had come up. And when I was a little girl, I always felt like my house was haunted. And I felt like and now I realize that because, you know, my dad had an addiction and was using drugs. And so these ghosts would attach themselves to him. And I was able to perceive them as a young child. And when Michelle and I went to Sedona, we had this experience where I felt those spirits around us again. And I really couldn't figure out why. And so it was real creepy. And I went to sleep that night. George, I woke up, but I wasn't actually awake. My consciousness was awake. My body was asleep. There was no substance involved. And when I woke up, I could hear footsteps in this Airbnb where we were staying. And I thought, oh my gosh, somebody's breaking in.
0: Somebody's here, yeah.
3: Oh, it was terrifying. And I thought I was awake, but my body was asleep. all of a sudden the door busts open. A man walks into my room, grabs me by the chest, and I thought he killed me. George, I woke up from that sleep. I wasn't sure if I was dead or alive, awake or asleep. I'd never been so confused. Well, the next morning, I woke up and Michelle was there, and I asked her if she had experienced anything strange, and she hadn't. Well, that night, when we came home from the conference, we could feel a presence in the house, and we were awake. Well, the footsteps got louder. We could hear men's voices going up and down the hallway.
0: Same entity, wasn't it?
3: It was the same entity.
0: Stay with us. Hold on for a second, Christy. We're going to take a short break. We'll be back with more to talk about surviving trauma right here on Coast to Coast AM.
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5: NBC News Radio, I'm Tammy Trujillo. Vice President J.D. Vance left Switzerland Monday after initial talks with Iran, saying they'd laid a good foundation for future discussions about a number of key issues, including curbing Iran's nuclear ambitions. Vance said that after the weekend talks, mechanisms have been set up to ensure the Strait of Hormuz remains open, and that regional conflicts between Israel and Hezbollah won't derail U.S.-Iran talks. Key primary races are taking place in New York, Maryland, and Utah today. Much of the national attention is focused on New York, where some Democratic socialists are on the ballot, and what many see as a possible look at the political direction of the Democratic Party. Multiple reports say a ransom note sent to the media claimed Nancy Guthrie died shortly after being abducted on February 1st. Reports surfaced Monday that one of the two notes sent to a Tucson TV station said she'd been buried in nature. Police deemed both notes as potentially credible. Tammy Trujillo, NBC News Radio.
2: Here's your updated WIBW forecast from the Certified Transmission Weather Center.
6: Lows dip down to about 60. Overnight, under mainly clear skies, southeasterly winds, around 5 miles an hour. Slight chance of thunderstorms. Tuesday, highs level off around 80. Sunshine mixed with clouds at times. Mainly cloudy skies expected. Tuesday night, chance of thunderstorms. Lows dip down to about 66. I'm Staff Meteorologist Ray Miller. Right now, 61.
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8: 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Vance says Iran will let nuclear inspections resume as talks between the United States and Iran continue. British Prime Minister Keir Starmer announces he will resign after facing a challenge from within his party. Our U.S. strike on an alleged drug boat kills two and leaves six survivors.
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1: And welcome back. George Norrie along with Christy Crabtree. Her website is linked up at coasttocoastam.com. Christy, you've become somewhat of an expert in consciousness. Tell me about its role.
8: So consciousness is like the substrate of reality. And so what I've come to find is that the third dimensional reality organizes itself around consciousness, not the other way around.
1: What is consciousness?
8: You know, consciousness, I believe it's God. It is the substrate of all reality. It's what makes up everything on our planet. So, you know, it's our awareness, and what we put our awareness on, we get more of.
1: Explain that a little bit more.
8: So, you know, there's different dimensions of reality, and we're here in the third dimension reality, but not all of our soul lives in the third dimension. We have parts of our soul that live in higher dimensions of reality, almost like a Russian nested doll, where parts of our soul are in the 12th dimension and have unity with all that is, or God, and aspects of ourself are in, you know, the other higher dimensions of reality. And so as we heal trauma, which is part of consciousness, we bring more of our soul into our bodies. We hold more light. And so consciousness is that light. It's that aspect of us.
1: Before the break, you were talking about hearing those footsteps again.
8: Yeah.
1: What happened?
8: I was hoping you were going to ask that. So, oh my gosh, George. So we're hearing footsteps, and you know, Michelle looks at me, she's like, we can't stay here tonight. I'm like, yeah, I know, we've got to go. This is wild. I told her, I seriously don't know if that dream was a premonition, but if we stay here, I don't know that we're going to make it out alive. And so we're in her room packing up, and there's a window in her room while she's packing her stuff that you could see out to the front door. And in this Airbnb, there was a little padlock where you had to punch in a 5-digit code to get in. And all of a sudden, while she's packing up, I can hear somebody pushing those buttons on the padlock. I hear beep, beep. And I'm like, what is going on? And I pull the curtain. Nobody is there. There is a spirit pushing the buttons, physically pushing the buttons. I lose my mind. I'm like, Michelle, they're about to come in. And she looks at me. She says, Christy, call 911. So I call 911. I don't know what to say to the 911 operator. There's a ghost trying to break into our Airbnb. I just said, operator, I think somebody's trying to break in. Can you please send an officer? So they dispatched an officer to this Airbnb. Okay, this is where it gets weird. The officer walks in. He looks at me and he goes, I can't believe you called me again. I said, officer, I didn't call you. And he says, you called me last night for the same reason. You guys were afraid somebody was breaking in. I said, officer, I did not call you, but the night before was when I had that strange dream. So I look at my phone, I open it up, I show the officer my phone, and I go, look, I can see the emergency call from 10 minutes ago, but there was nothing from last night. And he goes, listen, I don't know what you're trying to pull here, but he goes, you guys need to knock it off. Wow. And he said, you called me last night and there were javelinas at the door and I chased them away. What? And I looked at Michelle.
1: What are javelinas?
8: So we live in Arizona, and in Sedona, they're kind of like a mix between a boar and a pig. They're these kind of like furry pigs that are wild here. They're called javelina in Arizona. And, Michelle looked at me and she goes, listen, officer, we didn't call you last night. And we came to realize later that, you know, the night before I prayed, I got on my knees and I prayed to Jesus to protect me because I was scared out of my mind. And later we realized, what did Jesus do? He would turn the demons into pigs, into swine. And so this officer came, said he was there last night. He wasn't. So there was two timelines of reality that were going on.
1: But he was not lying to you, though, was he?
8: He wasn't there. That's the thing. This officer swore he was at our house the night before when I had had that dream, but he wasn't. It was just a dream. Or was it?
1: Or was it?
8: Or was it? I'll never know. I don't think to this day. So I believe that there were two timelines happening. They merged in that moment, in that vortex in Sedona, and that officer swore he was there the night before. But George, there was no trace of that on my phone. I know I didn't call the night before. I called that night.
1: Are you saying the officer might be wrong?
8: I think the officer came to confirm that other timeline of reality for us.
1: Maybe
8: he was sent.
1: Maybe you called him in a different dimension.
8: Yes, maybe. Because there was no record of it on my phone, that's for sure. And he thought we were out of our mind calling him two nights in a row when I know for a fact my physical body and my physical experience did not call him the night before.
1: But I don't think he'd make it up if it didn't happen.
8: I agree. But it didn't happen in my reality. So that was terrifying. And what I realized is even though that experience was so terrifying, it brought me into this personal relationship with Jesus, because that's when I started calling on him, was at the height of my fear. And that's when he started coming in and I start to feel this relationship develop. And it was a really beautiful thing. And he really helped me alchemize some of that fear and, you know, protect me from those experiences moving forward.
1: You have experienced other timelines, haven't you?
8: Yeah, I mean, nothing as physical as that. But, you know, I do help people experience other timelines of reality. I mean, you know, we can call in on a soul level other timelines, you know, because time isn't real. The way we perceive it now is an illusion. Everything's actually happening in one now moment all at once. And so you can call in other aspects of time and experience them now.
1: How do you cure somebody of trauma?
8: Well, there's a lot of ways to do it. And, you know, to be honest, you have to meet people where they're at. And for everybody, that looks a little different. So as a therapist, I use one set of tools. In psychedelic medicine facilitation, I use a very different set of tools or marry those sets of tools. But I like to use internal family systems therapy. Are you familiar with that?
1: I am not.
8: You know, it looks at the human as having multiplicity of mind or parts. So from an IFS framework, every single behavior has a positive intention, even if it appears negative. It's all there to protect you. So even somebody having something as negative as a suicidal thought, that suicidal part of that person just wants them to be out of pain. So even though the behavior is destructive, at the end of the day, all parts want connection and healing. And so we reduce shame around the trauma by helping people see that the suicidal part is not all of you, that the wound is not all of you, that you are so much more.
1: There are three different types of trauma. I believe one is called acute trauma, then chronic trauma, and then complex trauma. And I believe you, when you were a little kid, you went through chronic trauma because it kept happening on and on and on.
8: Yeah, I agree. Mm-hmm.
1: How do you cure somebody?
8: You know what? So if that kind of trauma, when it goes on and on, is relational. Because it happens with the primary attachment figure, like a parent or another attachment figure. And so, you know, you have to realize that you are the medicine you've been waiting for. And so we tend to externalize our needs and our desires and our wants because that's how we get our needs met as children. But as adults, we realize that we can reparent that inner child, that we can come into loving relationship with ourselves. And that's how we heal trauma.
1: Now bring in your star family. How does that affect this?
8: So my star family helps me hold two truths that seem like opposites. And that's what spiritual maturity is, right? So when I met my star family, they showed me, you are not just a human. You have a mission-based contract. You have had so many different avatars and lifetimes. And you're also just a little human having a very temporary experience. These two things are true. And so they've activated healing abilities in me. I can, when they come into a session and work with me, with a client, they will help me sync my nervous system with the clients. It's almost like we become quantum entangled. And once we're quantum entangled, I can feel another person's pain in my body, physical or emotional, as if it's my own. And once I can feel it in my body, I can name it and I can help the other person release it through their body by doing it through my own as a proxy.
1: Now, where does your spirituality come in when you deal with this?
8: You know, I can't separate it from any of it. So it has shown me profound love, humility, the ability to help others in the way that, you know, I mean, it sometimes looks kind of miraculous. I mean, I've seen things that are really hard to imagine sometimes. And so I see everybody through the lens of God's eyes. It's the way my star family has me see somebody. If I'm going to heal somebody, I have to drop down into my heart, open my heart, and see them the way that God would see them. And that's how the healing starts to happen.
1: The deal you cut with the star family to help other people, have you fulfilled it in your opinion?
8: I think I will spend the rest of my life fulfilling it. I don't know that that will ever end until I leave this physical body.
1: What do these star people look like? I'm curious.
8: There's different races of them that I've experienced. So some of them, they are from Sirius, and some of them have, you know, elongated skulls. They look very humanoid, but they have elongated skulls. I've met with Arcturians who are shorter. Some are taller, but they tend to have bluish purplish skin, with real large, you know, black eyes. I've seen some with like the head of a cardinal bird and the body of a man. Those have actually materialized in front of me. You know, it's endless. Like God's creation is endless. And I think there's about as many species of extraterrestrials as there are fish in the ocean.
1: If you had it to do all over again, would you change anything?
8: Not a thing. Not a thing. As hard and as difficult as it's been equally rewarding. So I wouldn't change it.
1: What did doctors say about the hole that was in your heart?
8: They said it was a miracle. And my cardiologist said to my mom that, you know, she wanted to submit it to a medical journal. I don't know if she ever did or not, but my mom likes to tell that story.
1: Is mom still with you?
8: She is, yeah.
1: That's good.
8: Yeah, she's wonderful.
1: Did she know the trauma you went through as a kid?
8: No, she didn't. She wasn't aware.
1: Is she now?
8: She is, and she's incredibly supportive. So, yeah, she's one of my best friends. I'm very grateful for that.
1: Looking back, did she say, uh-huh, you're right?
8: Yeah, you know, some of the dots definitely start to connect in hindsight. Yeah.
1: A lot of people are scared. They have fear. Doesn't that affect them?
8: Yeah, it does. You know, one thing that I found about the star family and the difference I experienced between the star family and that scary experience I had in Sedona is when beings are malevolent and they're here to help, if they can sense your fear. And so if they feel your fear, they will respect you. And if you ask them to leave, they will. But if something has bad intention for you and you ask it to leave, it will violate your free will. So, you know, if you're wanting to meet your star family and work with them, it's best to try to meditate, clear the fear in your system before you call them in. And if you have fear, they will respect and honor that boundary.
1: You sure?
8: Yeah, that's been my experience of them. I know other contactees or experiencers sometimes have other experiences of them, but in my experience, each time they've been very respectful and have asked permission before they've come in or given me transmissions.
1: What do they want from you?
8: That's a great question. They want my service. They have shown me actually that the miracles that Christ was able to perform, the cities that gurus have in the yogic tradition are all, ascended states of consciousness. And so they want me to ascend and help the collective ascend in their consciousness. Because these gifts develop as a byproduct of consciousness. And so they tell me that when our whole collective heals and expands our consciousness, that we'll live in more love. It'll help usher in this age of Aquarius that we're coming into and really create a new earth.
1: Christy, when we come back, let's talk a little bit about Christ consciousness, what it means and how important that is. And then we'll take phone calls with you on Coast to Coast AM.
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3: NBC News Radio, I'm Tammy Trujillo. Vice President J.D. Vance left Switzerland Monday after initial talks with Iran, saying they'd laid a good foundation for future discussions about a number of key issues, including curbing Iran's nuclear ambitions. Vance insisted that after the weekend talks, mechanisms have been set up to ensure the Strait of Hormuz remains open, and regional conflicts between Israel and Hezbollah will not derail U.S.-Iran talks. Key primary races are taking place in New York, Maryland, and Utah today. That story from Rob Martier.
4: Much of the national attention is focused on New York, where some Democrat socialists are on the ballot in what many see as a possible look at the political direction of the Democratic Party. The candidates for U.S. House in New York are backed by Democrat socialist New York City Mayor Zoran Mamdani and are focused on issues that include Israel, police reform, and inequality. I'm Rob Martier.
3: A report says a ransom note sent to the media claimed Nancy Guthrie died shortly after her abduction on February 1st. That story from Mark Mayfield.
5: ABC News reports that one of the two notes sent to a Tucson TV station said she died shortly after she was taken and buried in nature. Police deemed both notes as potentially credible. ABC reports that her daughter, Today Show host Savannah Guthrie, posted a statement in a February 7th Instagram post shortly after receiving the second note. That post read, "We received your message and we understand. We beg you now to return our mother to us. This is very valuable to us and we will pay." In Phoenix, I'm Mark Mayfield.
3: Tesla is now under federal investigation after a Model 3 crashed into a home in Katy, Texas, killing a woman. The Harris County Sheriff's Office says Martha Avila died on Friday when Michael Butler slammed into the front room of the home. He says he was on autopilot at the time. Tesla's vice president of AI software took to X on Monday with claims the driver was pressing the accelerator and overrode the system. Tammy Trujillo, NBC News Radio.
2: Here's your updated WIBW forecast from the Certified Transmission Weather Center.
6: Lows dip down to about 60. Overnight, under mainly clear skies, southeasterly winds, around 5 miles an hour. Slight chance of thunderstorms. Tuesday, highs level off around 80. Sunshine mixed with clouds at times. Mainly cloudy skies expected. Tuesday night, chance of thunderstorms. Lows dip down to about 66. I'm Staff Meteorologist Ray Miller. Right now, 61.
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7: And welcome back, George Norrie, along with Christy Crabtree. Christy, what did you think of our definition of Christ consciousness?
8: That was beautiful. You nailed it.
7: How do you apply that in your day-to-day life?
8: You know, Christ consciousness is an experience. And I think that's what Jesus wanted us to know. He said, the kingdom of heaven is within. And so it's when we go within and explore our consciousness that we have these experiences. I mean, reading about it's one thing. You can open up a Bible. You can read about who Jesus was. But that's not the experience of Jesus. And so, you know, he united his masculine and his feminine energy. And he recognized that he's both human and divine. And I believe he wants us to do the same. You know, he said, be like me, walk this path. And so that's really what Christ consciousness is coming to that experiential realization within the self.
7: Do your star child ETs and family come at any whim?
8: It takes intention. You know, it takes quieting the mind. It takes kind of being in that place of stillness. And I use the CE5 contact techniques now, and that actually works reliably well. Have you worked with the Dr. Stephen Greer?
7: Yes.
8: CE5 protocols? Okay, yeah. So I did a cruise one time with Dr. Greer, and this was after I started having experiences because I thought, maybe I'm going crazy. Maybe this is real. So I went on a cruise with Dr. Greer and learned CE5. And I've been able to do that very reliably since then.
7: Here's a guy who devoted his medical career to investigating UFOs.
8: Yeah. And he's had one heck of a ride doing it. You know, there's been a lot of backlash that he's received, but, you know, when I was on that cruise, I can tell you from the bottom of my heart, those experiences were real. I mean, I had ETs actually materialize in my cruise cabin. He told us, you know, if you feel comfortable, invite them into your cruise cabin. So I thought, okay, I'll give it a whirl. And I kid you not, they showed up. We watched stars materialize and dematerialize, crafts flying overhead. And Dr. Greer's meticulous. He will actually make sure that, you know, it's not a satellite. He'll make sure it's not a plane. He has software to detect those things, so we know what we're looking at.
7: Do other members of your family have the same kind of experiences, or are you all by yourself?
8: You know, I'm going to say that these experiences are contagious. You know, they say that you're just like the five people you hang out with the most because, you know, their sadness or their anger or their joy is contagious. Well, so is a state of consciousness. And so after this started happening to me, my family didn't believe it at first, but it wasn't long after that they started having similar experiences. Even my children, who are teenagers, but they'll be out walking the dogs or at the park with friends. And if they look up at the stars, they tend to get videos of crafts.
7: Do your neighbors know what you do?
8: Nope. My neighbors think that I am a psychotherapist, which is true. But no, not everybody knows the whole story.
7: Unless they hear you tonight, right?
8: Yeah, the cat's out of the bag now.
7: All right, you ready for calls?
8: Sure.
7: Let's start with David in Arizona, west of the Rockies to start. Hey, Davey.
9: Yes, good morning, everyone.
7: Morning.
9: May God bless all of you. As a youth, I was extremely interested in how reality is comprised. I really love physics. You know, they told us that the universe is made up of electrons, neutrons, protons, of all kinds of particles. It took me many years to realize that there's another actual substance that is even more real and more substantive than electrons, neutrons, and protons. And I give it the name love. There is an actual substance in reality. It's called love, and it's also called God. God is consciousness, but God is also far more than just consciousness. When I speak, my voice goes out, and for a fraction of a second, it probably bounces off of a wall, and that's the end of it. When God speaks, things happen instantly. His word is creative, creates. So the understanding of what makes for a good life, for satisfaction, fulfillment, joy, and everything that people are looking for was summed up by Jesus. He said that the two important aspects of doing the right thing is to love God and to love others. Love is the only power in reality that I trust.
7: Well, let's get your reaction to that, Christy. I would agree. What do you think?
8: Yeah, no, thanks. Thanks for calling in. I do agree with that. And I love that you bring the science into that too, because that is an interesting thing. You know, we are electric and we are magnetic beings, and, love is, you know, this force field generated in the heart. And I feel like that's where God reaches us. And, you know, that's where we unite in Christ consciousness, is in the heart when we unite the upper and the lower energy centers of the body, it all coalesces into a vortex in the heart of love, and we can align our will with God's will. And so I completely agree. I think it's when we align our will with God's will, love ourselves, love our neighbors, that's when we find joy and fulfillment.
7: Are you still learning new things, Christy?
8: All the time. I hope I never stop.
7: What has been the most profound thing that you have come across?
8: You know, I think it's just the interconnectedness of all things, that hermetic principle, as within, so without, as above, so below, that there's a universe inside of each and every one of us, and there's a universe outside of each and every one of us, and that, God is infinitely creative, and every living thing inside and outside of this universe is all connected to that one love.
7: Next up, let's go to Ruth in Maryland. Take it away. Hi, Ruth.
10: Oh, hi, George and Christy. Thank you so much for taking my call. And Christy, I was just curious about the star children that you're talking about. Do any of them, have you ever seen any that are blue in color or any that live in the water? I had a dream like about 2 years ago. It was kind of a lucid dream that this woman came to me and she was just sitting on the counter and she was kind of blue, but she didn't have any legs. She had like a, she looked kind of like a mermaid. In other words, mermaid, merman. Have you ever seen anything like that?
8: Yeah, Ruth, I would encourage you to look into the planet Sirius B, the Dogon tribe in Africa knew a lot about Sirius B, and Sirius B is a water world where you're going to find a lot of these, you know, kind of scaled extraterrestrial or interdimensional beings. Some of them are mermaids. So you probably have a connection to the system Sirius. The other place you're going to want to look is Lumeria, because some people from Sirius B and from the Pleiades populated Lumeria as well.
7: What do you think of Atlantis, Christy?
8: You know, I think we are at the crux of Atlantis and Lumeria all over again. You know, we talk about Kali Yugas or cycles of time. And I think there was a cycle of time when Atlantis and Lumeria were destroyed by the great floods. And I think we're at the crossroads of trying to learn those karmic lessons again now. Atlantis had great technology and they abused some of that technology, and they were a more masculine society where Lumeria was a more feminine matriarchal society and more earth-based. And so because of that great friction and separation between the two, they didn't make it. And I feel like we are at another crossroads where it's time to integrate the masculine and the feminine and build that bridge that those societies couldn't build.
7: I sometimes wonder if the Atlanteans destroyed themselves.
8: I feel that too. I feel that too. I think, you know, they had this great technology, and, what I notice are parallels in our society now is that our consciousness needs to develop faster than our technology so we can be good stewards of it. And so I think we have to learn that lesson now. We failed to learn it in Atlantis.
7: Let's go to first time caller Paul in Rocky Hill, Connecticut. Hello, Paul.
11: Hello, George. Hello, Christy. Good evening or good morning, I guess.
7: Hello.
11: I don't know what you guys hear during the news break, but there was actually a synchronicity going on. Christy had spoken before the break about a female officer. I believe the officer was female. And during the break, there was a story reported by the news reporter whose name, last name was Officer, and she was a female. I don't remember her first name. But that qualifies as a synchronicity, does it not?
7: I'm sure it does. Was the officer involved with your case a male or female, Christy?
8: You know, it was a male officer, but it was a female operator when I called 911.
7: Most of them are, right?
8: Mm-hmm.
7: I'm still amazed that he said he showed up the night before.
8: You know, it still blows my mind. I don't think I'll ever understand that one fully.
7: But it is a synchronicity, Paul, to be sure. Next up, yeah. Mayette's with us in New York. Hi, Mayette.
12: Yes, good morning, all beloved family. Christy, I really respect your perseverance and your extraordinary insight and enlightenment. I have somewhat of a comment in the three-parter. I am in recovery from some great trauma that actually started last year and then went into high gear and found myself in a very inhospitable environment. And I'm someone who tells people to stay out of those hospitals and very much into nature and integrative healing, and this is one of the reasons why I love Coast so much, and the mind body spirit fusion, the cosmic law of one. So the first part of my question deals with support that people need, and you might even talk about the type of support when you realize what you had experienced, which I consider a complex trauma because it was so family related. And Coase has been wonderful and is helping me in recovery. And I forgot to mention Violet, but she understands that in a market like New York City real estate, if you're a wisdom keeper, meaning you've been around the block a few times, you're an elder or what they would call geriatric, that they're going to come after you to try to take your home away. The other part I want to know is, what can people do who can't necessarily connect with a therapist, such as the REM, rapid eye movement type of therapy, and the tapping, which are the Coase has had on guests along those lines, and talk about that. And the last part has to deal with nightmares. So there's a lot of good information on dreaming, on Coase and authors. And I also think I hope you heard the first segment, because I think you guys are really, to me, resonating. But nightmares is something in this high gear phase that I started to have that were a warning also, but they're also very troubling because, reality kind of mixes with the nightmare and almost prescient. So if you have my questions, George helps out. And thank you so much, George, for your continued extraordinary and enlightening work and guests. Thank you so much.
7: Absolutely. Let's take the nightmares first, Christy. What do you think of
8: that? Yeah. So, oftentimes our nightmares are unprocessed psychological material. Our bodies want to heal, and they can do that by themselves automatically once we move the resistance out of the way. And so God, the universe, whatever you want to call it, is always trying to bring our awareness to what's unprocessed through our waking experiences and through our dreams. And so, it's your spirit trying to draw attention to what needs, your love and your awareness. You had talked about EMDR therapy and access to that. For anybody who struggles to afford good quality therapy or needs therapy, I would suggest calling your local universities. They often have interns and students who work for free or for really reduced cost. So usually the universities have a good way to access reduced or free care. But thank you for calling and for sharing so vulnerably.
7: Her other question was, she wanted to know about what kind of support do you get from people?
8: Yeah, it takes a tribe to get through trauma. And so I think we're lucky as humans if we can count on one hand those people who can really hold us, who can be there and not be judgmental. And so it's critical. Sometimes when we've had trauma, we feel like a burden. But that's the critical voice. That's not truth. Most people love to show up and be a support for one another. And so getting out of your own way and calling those people who can show up for you is so important.
7: And lastly, what about people who can't get to a therapist?
8: Yeah, I suggest calling a university. They have usually telehealth appointments available, free or reduced appointments available for people with their students at the universities.
7: Give us your website, if you would, and where we get your book, Sacred Revolution.
8: Absolutely. So my website is www.sacred-revolution.com. And my books are both on Amazon and Audible. Sacred Revolution is the first book, which was about my personal path of healing and recovering from trauma, how psychedelics and internal family systems therapy helped me with that, and how it woke me up to my star family. And my second book was a channeled book called Reclaiming Eden that talks about Christ consciousness, unity consciousness, and restoring heaven on earth.
7: We will be back in a moment with Christy Crabtree and take final phone calls right here on Coast to Coast AM.
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3: NBC News Radio, I'm Mark Mayfield. President Trump says the talks with Iran are going very well. Speaking from the Oval Office on Monday, Trump said the U.S. is negotiating a fair and reasonable deal. Trump said the Iranian money being unfrozen by the U.S. will be used to buy food from American farmers. Emerging advanced artificial intelligence has the ability to take hacking to the next level, and defending against it requires action now. Tammy Trujillo reports.
4: That's according to a new assessment from the Five Eyes, the collective intelligence agencies of the U.S., the U.K., Canada, Australia, New Zealand. The assessment warns that new AI models will exceed industry expectations, fundamentally transforming cybersecurity. Being prepared can't take years, the report said, but months at most. I'm Tammy Trujillo.
3: And a North Carolina man, 30-year-old Alexander Justin White, has been sentenced to 8 years in federal prison after trying to join ISIS. Mark Mayfield, NBC News Radio.
0: Here's your updated WIBW forecast from the Certified Transmission Weather Center.
5: Lows dip down to about 60. Overnight, under mainly clear skies, southeasterly winds, around 5 miles an hour. Slight chance of thunderstorms. Tuesday, highs level off around 80. Sunshine mixed with clouds at times. Mainly cloudy skies expected. Tuesday night, chance of thunderstorms. Lows dip down to about 66. I'm Staff Meteorologist Ray Miller. Currently 60.
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0: And welcome back, George Norrie, along with Christy Crabtree. Christy, does your star family ever warn you about impending events?
4: They do. They absolutely have. Sometimes they show me things in dreams or in visions. Although some of them seem more like probabilities is the way that it feels to me. They feel like probabilities.
0: They're like things that could be as opposed to will be.
4: Yeah, exactly. You know, back in 2018, I had this dream. It was such a vivid dream, and it was almost post-apocalyptic. And we were in some kind of underground bunker situation, and nobody wanted to come out, but we heard boom, boom on the ground, you know, above us. We were underground. And when we opened up the hatch door to come out, it looked as if the earth had been kind of charred. And there were angels coming down on the wings of horses coming down from the sky. And we were all so relieved. And the weird thing about this dream is I have met since then. I mean, this was, you know, 2018, this was 8 years ago. Since then, I've met five other people who have had a similar variation of this dream. And so I think it's just a probability. I'm not afraid of it. I think that, you know, we're working to shift that probability. But, yeah, they've shown me things.
0: Let's go to the phones. Let's go to Gordon in Plant City, Florida. Welcome to the show. Hey, Gordy, go ahead.
5: George Norrie, Christy Crabtree, and the excellent Tom Van Hatcher. Thanks for taking my call. Listen, Christy, you mentioned you and your husband had some sort of shared vision later on where both of y'all realized that both the original thing when you were kids and later on, and I am unclear on specifically how and when y'all had that, but more importantly, I would guess I'd say I'm special and I'm calling in for prayer. For context, I'm a Christian and I love Moses and the other religion, but our guy's the only guy that lived a perfect example and beat death, and I needed that. So, for example, I'll give you one example. A girl named Yvonne from Charlotte, North Carolina, is a regular listener, and she asked me to give her a shout out now, and she wants to meet other Coasties. And she has selective mutism. Now, this is a miracle right here, what I'm going to tell you to make my point about why I would need prayer. So she doesn't talk. Well, I did call her once on the phone, but she does not like to talk. A few hours after that, Joy also

0: regular close listener and a friend of Kevin Montague. I'm not going to say Joy's last name. She called me out of the blue, and she has selective mutism, but she can talk, and hers was due to bullying. I've never even heard that term before. Plus, I'm the same guy that nearly won the third largest pro-life case in Roe. You can ask Google, what role did Gordon Wayne Watts play? I nearly won the Terry Schiavo case, and I did better in court than Governor Bush. And currently, I'm working to protect the power grid, the dollar from crashing, and I'm working on some deep topics to explore specifically details about the midpoint rapture and how children are in heaven that are deceased, and they reunite in the millennium to hear the gospel. So basically, like I'm pro-life, like killing the unborn child to send them to heaven won't increase or decrease. The kids get a fair shake no matter what. And my reason for calling you, Christy, is because I'm under tremendous pressure. An immediate family member has used gift cards to nearly liquidate our life savings. And I need prayer. I need for you to connect up with your people. And since your people acknowledge Jesus as coming in the flesh and beating death and living a perfect life, your star people, they pass the test. I test the spirits, and you guys pass the test.
1: How do you pass on prayer to somebody like that, Christy?
2: I would ask that in Jesus' name that his family gets through this hardship in the way that the Lord sees fit. And, I pray that you and your family are safe and have the resources that you need. And, I'm sure as a Christian, you pray and you talk to God, and I just have a lot of trust, that we have help in so many areas of our lives, so much that's unseen. If you look at the human body, there's microscopic organisms all over our skin and in our intestinal tract that we don't detect, that we can't see. And I think we have even more help, in the spirit realm. And so, just keep asking for help. God, our spirit team, our star family, they can't help unless we ask for their intervention. So keep doing what you're doing and keep asking for that intervention.
1: Does your star family believe in a God?
2: Absolutely. Yes. I mean, my belief is that this whole ecosystem, seen, unseen, microscopic, macroscopic, is all united under one God.
1: Did they teach you this or something you already knew?
2: They taught me it experientially because they let me feel that. They let me feel that connection through unity consciousness and through that experience that there's nothing to fear because separation is an illusion that we've bought and sold. And separation feels very real, on this third dimensional plane. But in the other dimensions, it doesn't exist. We just came to experience that temporarily.
1: Do you still use this to heal?
2: Absolutely. Yeah, I do. When I work with people one-on-one in therapeutic sessions or, take them to Mexico to experience the medicine, my star family shows up. My client's star family shows up and they receive almost surgeries. In Mexico, the ayahuasqueros call it the doctors of the astral, and they invoke them in. And, we see psychic surgeries happen all the time.
1: Let's go to Tim, or Tom, truck driving in Missouri, east of the Rockies. Hi, Tom.
3: Good morning. I was going to reminisce a little bit, because the last time I called in, I would talk to a guy named Art Bell. But anyway.
1: It's a long time ago, my friend.
3: It's been a minute. Back when it truly was AM, you'd drive out of range of one station and then search across the band to find the next one. But anyway, Miss Christy, I have a situation with a very good friend of mine. He is falling into some very self-destructive behavior. We're a small-knit company, close-knit company, and he and I used to talk just about every day, and then about 4 months ago, he just cut me off. And finally, through a mutual friend, he told her that Tom knows what he did, and I just can't talk to him anymore. Now, I'm 73, and he's late 50s, early 60s. It's not like we're grade school kids. And I know how internalizing a perceived offense can be so self-destructive. Is there anything that we can do besides pray for him to help him get over this?
2: Yeah, great question. I'm sorry you guys are going through that. So, you know, try to look at him through the eyes of his wound and through the eyes of compassion, because every behavior, no matter how self-destructive it may appear on the outside, is a form of protection and a form of them finding a way to cope with the trauma that they can't cope with. And so while that might not stop the behavior, sometimes it creates a lifeline for people, you know, but you have to protect yourself in these situations too. So you have to have this kind of dual awareness where you have firmness in your own boundaries and firmness in the situation and compassion at the same time. So it's about holding those two things and keeping that door or invitation open, that when he's ready to get some help and help himself, you know, that you're ready to support him in whatever way feels right for you.
1: What generally creates the trauma, Christy?
2: Disconnection in any way. You know, trauma can be anything. Obviously, the kind I went through, they would call big T trauma, which is, you know, an event like an abuse or a car accident. But little T trauma is, you know, the kind of trauma when maybe your mom was just so depressed that she couldn't get out of bed and come support you and come to your games, and you never felt like you were important enough for her to show up. And it was never about you, right? She was just in a lot of pain and didn't know how to deal with it. And so sometimes those, we call those little T traumas. Those are more insidious and tend to affect us differently. So, there's a lot of different kinds of trauma.
1: Let's go to Marie in Los Angeles. Welcome to the show. Hi, Marie.
4: Yes, hi. Yeah, real quickly, I wanted to share something regarding what the guest shared. I had the same type of discovery. I discovered this in my late 20s when I was just pressing through a lot of emotional pain and having come from a very abusive childhood and all that, where I discovered the exact same thing, that between the age of 3 and 5 that I was being sexually abused by a family member.
1: Yeah.
4: And, but at that time in my late 20s, I was injured and I was at home from my job, and I, Oprah Winfrey show was like number one in its height at that time. And she did something very unusual. She did a commercial, which she never did at that time. And her commercial, what she said, if you're ever going to watch my show, make sure you watch this episode coming up. So, you know, it grabbed my attention. And it was, her guest was John Bradshaw, who wrote the book Reclaiming and Championing Your Inner Child. And they said a quote on the show that was very life changing and very healing for me. And the quote was this, the only way around your emotional pain is through it. And I thought that was, you know, very profound. In other words, it's when you're avoiding it, like the guest had stated a few times, that it just keeps persisting. But when you process it and grieve it out, it begins to heal you.
1: What do you think of that, Christy?
2: That is right on, you know, and the kind of therapy that really helped me was internal family systems therapy, where we take it a step further and we develop a relationship with that inner child. You know, when we are able to finally contact that little girl or that little boy, we look them in the eye and we say, you know, be with them now in a way they needed somebody to be with them then, you know? And so with every decision you make for yourself, are you honoring that young part of you, or are you betraying them in some way? And that's how we start to heal, is by creating that spaciousness in our bodies and in our emotions to be with that little girl or that little boy and make decisions that honor them.
1: Let's go to Jim in New York. Hey, Jim, go ahead, sir.
5: Hello. Thanks for taking my call.
1: Sure,
5: my question is, when the guest is doing any of these sessions on any of her clients, do any of these great aliens ever come in, abduct people, heal them, stay on a spaceship, and then put them back and manipulate time?
2: Yeah, absolutely they do. You know, and the abduction process is not so much physical that I've seen or been aware of. It's much more like the physical body stays asleep or in a rested state, and the consciousness leaves the body and goes on to the craft. You know, I have had clients report that they feel that maybe something was implanted in part of their body. A lot of times there's kind of like this opening in the back of the neck. that's kind of a portal where spirit can enter. If you're working on embodied mediumship and things like that, sometimes clients notice tingling or an opening there. And in all my experiences, it's been in a very loving way, you know, for healing for that client.
1: Let's go to Tim in Alberta, Canada. Go ahead, Timmy.
6: George, Christy, how are you doing tonight?
1: Good.
6: Good. Hey, I've got a question about false prophets, saying there's a prophecy happening tomorrow at a FIFA Cup game where 700 people, the news reports, are going to be abducted, which would be a very bad idea if you're listening up there. Perhaps a flyover like an air show, but don't grab any people. But, hey, George, just before that, can I just say to Cornelius, yes, Cornelius White from Bangor, 1996 here in Cold Lake. There's a big story behind that, but we'll save that for another show. But what do you think about the false prophets? Because we're going to find out tomorrow if there's one, probably a big one, it's going to be either true or false tomorrow, which leads
1: us to... All right, let's find out. We got a minute left, Christy. Go for it.
2: All right. Well, use your discernment. If it doesn't feel like love and it doesn't feel like truth, your body can feel a yes and feel a no. So ask your body. Ask yourselves, does this feel like a yes or feel like a no? And honestly, guru culture is ending. You are the one you've been waiting for. You have the answers within. And so I think humanity's waking up and it's time for them to start turning within instead of looking, you know, outside of themselves.
1: Christy, give out your website one more time that we have linked up at coasttocoastam.com.
2: Thanks. It's www.sacred-revolution.com.
1: And the name of the two books?
2: Reclaiming Eden and Sacred Revolution.
1: Available where?
2: On Amazon and Audible.
1: All right, great. Thanks, Christy. Keep in touch, all right?
2: Thanks so much, George.
1: She was one of our guests on the television show Strange Universe. And as soon as Tom gets a date, I'll have him tell you and we'll be ready to watch it. For Dan Galante, Tom Danheiser, Sue Trikas, Lex Lonehood, Sean Ladasur, Alec Fernandez, Tim Banal, George Knapp, and Richard Serrett. I'm George Norrie, somewhere out there on Coast to Coast AM. We'll see you on our next edition. Until then, be safe, everyone.

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7: NBC News Radio, I'm Mark Mayfield. President Trump says the Iran negotiations are working out very well. Speaking from the Oval Office on Monday, Trump said the U.S. is negotiating a fair and reasonable deal. Trump said the Iranian money being unfrozen by the U.S. will be used to buy food from American farmers. Vice President J.D. Vance headed back to Washington, D.C. following the initial talks with Iran and Switzerland. Vance told reporters the talks set a good foundation for future discussions about a number of issues.
8: We have the Iranians allowing weapons inspectors, nuclear inspectors into their country for the first time in a long time.
7: Vance also said President Trump will be focused on Iran's actions during the 60-day negotiating window. The vice president insisted that after the weekend talks, mechanisms have been set up to ensure the Strait of Hormuz remains open and regional conflicts between Israel and Hezbollah will not derail U.S.-Iran talks. Key primaries are taking place in New York, Maryland, and Utah on Tuesday. Rob Martier reports.
9: Much of the national attention is focused on New York, where some Democrat socialists are on the ballot in what many see as a possible look at the political direction of the Democratic Party. The candidates for U.S. House in New York are backed by Democrat socialist New York City Mayor Zoran Mamdani and are focused on issues that include Israel, police reform, and inequality. Voters in South Carolina will also be heading to the polls in runoff elections for governor and the U.S. House. I'm Rob Martier.
7: The Senate has approved a massive housing affordability bill with the goal of lowering prices. The bill was approved 85-5 on Monday in a rare, overwhelmingly bipartisan vote. The bill would cut away some of the red tape and make it easier to build homes, which also puts limits on institutional investors buying up houses. It now goes to the House for a vote. In a North Carolina man, 30-year-old Alexander Justin White has been sentenced to 8 years in federal prison after trying to join ISIS. You're listening to the latest from NBC News Radio.
6: Here's your updated WIBW forecast from the Certified Transmission Weather Center.
10: Lows around 60 overnight under mainly clear skies. Winds out of the east around 5 miles an hour. Slight chance of thunderstorms. Tuesday, high temperatures reach up to 80. A mix of clouds and sun. Mainly cloudy Tuesday night. Chance of thunderstorms. Lows around 65. Slight chance of thunderstorms Wednesday and Thursday. I'm staff meteorologist Ray Miller. Right now, 60.
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10: A lot of good progress. Good morning. I'm Mike Gavin in for Gordon Deal, along with Nicole Murray. It's Tuesday, June 23rd, and here's what we have for you this hour.
11: Vice President J.D. Vance is optimistic that the U.S. and Iran can come to an agreement after high-level talks in Switzerland.
10: President Trump continues to blame vandals for the damage to the Lincoln Memorial reflecting pool in Washington, as officials say 5 people have been arrested.
11: The Senate passes what some are calling a landmark housing affordability bill after a bipartisan breakthrough.
10: And what happened to the Las Vegas of cheap hotels and cheaper eats?
12: Financial crisis was horrible for Vegas. COVID was terrible for Vegas. And then you enter this period that we're in right now, where affluent people are spending really freely, feeling pretty good about the economy. And everyone else is just really pinched by inflation and not feeling great. So
10: Rachel Ensign from the Wall Street Journal with more on how Las Vegas has become the playground for the wealthy later in the hour. Vice President J.D. Vance said high-level talks between the Iran and U.S. resulted in a lot of good progress. Vance made the remarks as he left Switzerland on Monday after the two sides agreed on a roadmap toward reaching a final deal to end the war within 60 days. Technical negotiations were continuing in the mountaintop resort after a first round of marathon talks between senior figures from both countries. They had gotten off to a rough start, first canceled and then shaken by President Trump's renewed threats.
13: As long as they respect us, I don't want to use the word fear, because that's an inappropriate word, but as long as they respect us, we're not going to have any trouble. We have total control of the strait.
10: That was Trump Monday at the White House. The talks ultimately resulted in a joint statement released by mediators that struck a similarly positive tone, describing a constructive atmosphere and that Washington and Tehran agreed to set up new communication lines to ensure the vital Strait of Hormuz is open and an end to the fighting in Lebanon. Vance said Iran had agreed to allow inspectors from the International Atomic Energy Agency back into the country, though Iran's foreign ministry told state media that Tehran had made no new commitments on nuclear inspections. Both Vance and President Trump also talked about a proposal by Trump's son-in-law, Jared Kushner, that any unfreezing of Iran's assets would include a provision that the money only be used to buy food from U.S. farmers. The U.S. has also authorized Iranian oil sales, easing decades-old sanctions as it pushes towards a final peace deal with Tehran in return for commitments on nuclear inspections and free transit through the Strait of Hormuz. The general license announced by the Treasury Department allows the sale of crude oil and petrochemical and petroleum products of Iranian origin through August 21st. In a statement published to social media Monday, Treasury Secretary Scott Bessent said Iran had committed to free and open transit in the Strait of Hormuz. The license says Iranian oil can be imported into the U.S. when necessary to complete its sale, delivery, or offloading. Cuba, North Korea, and Crimea are among those excluded from the license. The U.S. has not meaningfully imported Iranian oil since Washington imposed measures after the 1979 revolution. Patrick DeHaan is head of petroleum analysis at GasBuddy.
14: It allows Iran to sell potentially millions of barrels of oil with net proceeds that would likely be in the ballpark of $100 to $150 million every day. Now, those export levels, that estimate of 100 to 150 million barrels a day is based on what Iran was selling into the market under sanctions in the last couple of years.
10: Oil prices had risen sharply when Tehran started blockading the Strait of Hormuz, prompting a U.S. blockade of Iranian ports. But after the interim deal fell to their

0: Lowest since before the war began on February 28th. Brent crude trading today at around $77 a barrel. Let's take a deeper dive into the Iran negotiations and what the White House needs to accomplish to satisfy the many who have criticized the initial agreement. We do that with Jeff Murdock, White House reporter at the Washington Times. So, Jeff, let's start with the issue of nuclear inspectors. That would appear to be a step in the right direction.
1: Keep in mind that, you know, under the Obama agreement, they also allowed nuclear inspectors to come in, and nuclear inspectors were even coming in before the Trump, even before this war began, there were nuclear inspectors coming in there. So, but what the Trump administration has always argued is that nuclear inspectors were coming in, they weren't getting access to what they should be. Iran was sort of hiding materials from them. They say this agreement will make it more difficult for Iran to hide enriched material. It'll give the inspectors more access to things. We will see what happens here. Right now, all they really have seemed to agree upon is that the inspectors from the UN's Atomic Energy Agency will come in and look at stuff. Again, and that's one of the problems with this agreement in these talks. What we have right now seem to be vague agreements that seem to be getting hung up on the details of how the stuff will actually be executed.
0: Right. We know that the MOU has been criticized by Democrats, of course, but also many Republicans, including some Trump allies, for, as you said, being too vague and perhaps not going far enough. What do you think critics will need to see from these talks to quiet that down?
1: Critics need to see a concrete agreement, but also I think critics want to see a more more penalties on Iran. A lot of people have complained that this deal is really just too easy on Iran. There's a poll, it's a CBS YouGov poll, that found that 69% of Americans say that the Trump administration really did not achieve its goal, and they don't with this memorandum of understanding. And the goal was that the nuclear program be stopped. 69% of Americans say that. That's a high number of Americans. You had Mark Levin on Fox News last night, who was a very solid, staunch Trump ally, blast the memorandum of understanding has complete capitulation to Iran. So, yes, there's a lot of skepticism. The Democrats, it's to be expected. It's really coming out on the Republican side.
0: Speaking with Jeff Murdock, White House reporter for The Washington Times, and we're talking about Vice President J.D. Vance, while working out the details of the MOU, the agreement with Iran. Now, the other huge issue to hammer out here is how the Strait of Hormuz will operate. What will satisfy the critics there?
1: I think what will satisfy the critics there is some kind of agreement for Iran to never shut it again. But I don't know how you do that with Iran. Iran now knows they can do it. Iran now knows they control. It's sort of you've let the genie out of the bottle here. Iran now has a playbook for when they want something, what they can do. It's going to be very hard. I think it'll be easy to get Iran to get some kind of agreement on there. The hard thing is to verify that and make sure that Iran's agreement is worth the paper that the deal is signed on.
0: Now, politically, what about the role of J.D. Vance here? Is this a chance for him to assert himself as the front runner for 2028? Or on the flip side, if this doesn't go well and people still aren't satisfied by what comes out of these talks, could this kind of be bad news for him when it comes to the election in 2028?
1: I think both points, Mike, are absolutely on point. This is a very good chance to kind of push J.D. Vance ahead of some of his candidates, especially Marco Rubio. Marco Rubio has been getting all the ink lately for, you know, his comments about Cuba, that he did a masterful job in the White House briefing room when he was doing the press briefing for Caroline Leavitt, much better than J.D. Vance. J.D. Vance needs to get out there. He needs to get the ink. He needs to burnish his foreign policy credentials for a run in 2028. But what we've seen historically, and the 2024 election is a great example of this, vice presidents tend to get all of the flack and criticism from an administration's missteps, but they never seem to get any of the credit. And I think it's why we got to go all the way back to George H.W. Bush to find a vice president who managed to succeed the president. I mean, between George, the only other vice president we've had who later became president since President Bush was President Biden. But remember, there was that 4-year gap.
0: Right.
1: You know, Kamala Harris last year, she got a lot of the grief for the Biden administration's failures, but nobody really gave her a lot of credit for some of the success. And it's always debatable how much the vice president deserves for the blame or the success.
0: All right. Thanks, as always, Jeff. Jeff Murdoch of The Washington Times. 15 minutes after the hour now, you're listening to This Morning, America's First News. Coming up next, the mystery surrounding the reflecting pool, still murky.
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15: 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This is America's First News, This Morning with Gordon Deal.
0: Gordon Deal, taking some time off, probably watching some soccer. I'm Mike Gavin. Thanks for joining us this morning. President Trump continues to blame alleged vandalism for the problems plaguing the recently renovated Lincoln Memorial reflecting pool, telling reporters that a 350-foot slit was cut through the pool's lining with a box cutter or a knife of some kind.
16: I think 290, 300-foot slit right through it, probably a box cutter or a knife of some kind. Well, we had people lifting up the basic, some of the, but it's not a lot of damage, but we'll probably have to let the water out and refix it.
0: The reflecting pool has been plagued with algae and peeling paint in the days since the Trump administration completed the renovation, which cost more than $16 million, more than $4 million more than the estimated cost. An Interior Department spokesperson told CNN in a statement that the algae was residual and came from reactivated supply lines. Neither the Interior Department nor the White House has provided evidence that the pool lining had been cut. President Trump said that images of the alleged cut would be released at the right time in court, but again said to contact the Department of the Interior or the National Park Service for the evidence. In a statement, an Interior Department spokesperson said five people have been arrested and five others were issued federal citations. Just about 20 minutes after the hour now, here's Nicole Murray.
4: And now, the three big things you need to know. Number one.
6: Vice President J.D. Vance says high-level discussions with senior Iranian officials in Switzerland created a good foundation for a successful final peace deal.
17: Whether good faith or bad faith, you can't trust anybody's words. You have to trust what they actually do. Letting in the inspectors is a big deal, but again, we're going to see what they actually let the inspectors do once they're in the country.
6: Vance added that progress has been made on multiple fronts, including the establishment of mechanisms to ensure the Strait of Hormuz stays open.
4: Number two.
6: The Trump administration has temporarily lifted oil sanctions against Iran, which would allow Tehran to sell oil in dollars, including to U.S. buyers. Patrick DeHaan with Gas Buddy on ABC News.
18: What's happening in the Middle East, of course, the Strait open, closed, none of that's really weighing on the market just yet. The market is still looking at the fact that the U.S. and Iran came up with a new framework.
4: Number three.
6: A second ransom note received by a Tucson, Arizona television station shortly after the disappearance of Nancy Guthrie said she died after her abduction. The 84-year-old mother of today's show host Savannah Guthrie was kidnapped from her home in February. Entertainment icon Clive Davis, who shaped modern music as the founder of Arista Records and president of Columbia Records, has died. Davis on ABC back in 2013.
19: I never knew I had them. I never knew this was going to turn out to be a talent or a gift. It was a pure accident. It was a lucky break. It became a lifelong passion.
6: Davis was 94 years old. The Senate has passed a bill with a goal of helping to bring down housing prices for Americans by stopping Wall Street investors from buying up single-family homes, among other things. Republican Senator Tim Scott.
20: It unlocks housing supply. When you put more housing supply on the market, more people have a chance to become a first-time home buyer.
6: The bill now heads to the House. Knock, knock.
0: Who's there?
6: Dad jokes. The New York Post reports that they are good for you and can reduce stress. This is because they tend to be simple yet lighthearted.
0: Yeah, it definitely reduces my stress when I can lay down a good dad joke and have my kids roll my eyes at me and walk away. It's the best.
6: Dad jokes can be the worst, but fine. Okay. A good laugh here and there may be good.
0: Yes, both the worst and the best. Thanks, Nicole. 23 minutes after the hour.
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2: 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If you want to be fit, it's a series of acts and behaviors and attitudes. Building wealth is the same way. You don't accidentally become wealthy.
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0: Las Vegas was once the home of dirt cheap rooms and buffets, drawing you in with the hopes that your gambling losses would far exceed what the hotels didn't make on your accommodations. Everything about that equation has changed, and here to talk about that is Rachel Ensign, economics reporter at the Wall Street Journal. Rachel, talk about the changes in Sin City.
5: Vegas has changed a lot, even just since the pandemic. We found that the city has really changed a lot in the last few years. Specifically, it's like moved really upscale. You know, before, people who were earning, you know, their households took in six figures a year, that was like a minority of visitors in Las Vegas. And now that's the overwhelming majority of visitors. So it is a town that is catering to a much more affluent visitor than it was in the past.
0: And we know that the evolution of Las Vegas began a while ago, back in the 1990s, when they started building all those mega resorts. But you cite the pandemic here as a real dividing line. Explain that.
5: Yeah. So, you know, obviously Vegas was hit super hard by the pandemic. I mean, I kind of put it in the story, like, Vegas really always reflects the U.S. economy and then some, because it's such a big travel destination for Americans, also international tourists. So, financial crisis was horrible for Vegas. COVID was terrible for Vegas. And then you enter this period that we're in right now, where affluent people are spending really freely, feeling pretty good about the economy. And everyone else is just really pinched by inflation and not feeling great. So another thing that happened after the pandemic is Vegas got all these great new entertainment venues. So this venue, the Sphere, is the top grossing arena in the world now. It got an NFL stadium, which is a place that they can host a ton of big concerts. So a lot more people are coming to town for that $300 a ticket concert and then spending money on everything else from there. They're not necessarily there to gamble.
0: You spoke to one guy who couldn't believe he was being charged a $45 a night resort fee at the Circus Circus, not one of the glitzier properties on the Strip, right, for sure. So there's a lot of sticker shock going on for people, even people who've been coming for years, like this guy.
5: Yeah, exactly. So for that visitor, the person who kind of expects the old Vegas where everything is incredibly cheap, they're really surprised when they come. I mean, I think kind of many people see the prices and they're like, gosh, wow, this is actually really expensive. Whether it's like, you know, the Starbucks last year, there was a $26 mini bar bottle of water that went viral. And it's a pretty big shift, because for a long time, it was known for being like outrageously cheap. You know, the hotel rooms were super cheap. There were these cheap buffets. You could eat like all the food you wanted for very little money. And of course, that was all subsidized by gambling revenues. The point of that was to get you in the hotel where you would then gamble. But that's really the business model.
0: Now, you did find a few properties that are looking to reel in some more budget-minded visitors. What are we seeing there?
5: Yeah. So, I mean, look, at the end of the day, Vegas has an incredibly large number of hotel rooms, and not all the properties are that fancy and nice. So there are places that, you know, are a deal
0: Yeah, fewer and farther between. Thanks, Rachel. Rachel Ensign of the Wall Street Journal. Coming up on 30 minutes after the hour now, you're listening to This Morning, America's First News.

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2: NBC News Radio, I'm Mark Mayfield. Key primary races are taking place in New York, Maryland, and Utah today. Rob Martier reports.
3: Much of the national attention is focused on New York, where some Democrat socialists are on the ballot in what many see as a possible look at the political direction of the Democratic Party. The candidates for U.S. House in New York are backed by Democrat socialist New York City Mayor Zoran Mamdani and are focused on issues that include Israel, police reform, and inequality. Voters in South Carolina will also be heading to the polls in runoff elections for governor and the U.S. House. I'm Rob Martier.
2: President Trump is headed to Pennsylvania today to highlight the U.S. economy. Trump will speak at the Mack Trucks plant near Allentown after the facility secured a $47 million contract to build heavy-duty dump trucks for the military. And music industry legend Clive Davis has died at the age of 94. Mark Mayfield, NBC News Radio.
0: Here's your updated WIBW forecast from the Certified Transmission Weather Center.
4: Lows around 60 overnight under mainly clear skies. Winds out of the east around 5 miles an hour. Slight chance of thunderstorms. Tuesday, high temperatures reach up to 80. A mix of clouds and sun. Mainly cloudy Tuesday night. Chance of thunderstorms. Lows around 65. Slight chance of thunderstorms Wednesday and Thursday. I'm staff meteorologist Ray Miller. Currently 59.
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7: 34 minutes after the hour, Mike Gavin in for Gordon Deal along with Nicole Murray. On this Tuesday, here's some of the stories we're following for you this morning. Continued optimism for a deal between the U.S. and Iran as sanctions are lifted on Iran's oil sales. President Trump promises evidence of reflecting pool vandals will come out in court. Legendary former Fed Chair Alan Greenspan and legendary Arista Records founder Clive Davis both pass away. The president also signed executive orders to supercharge quantum computing. The Senate passes a bill in the hopes of making a house more affordable. Big-time basketball trade as Giannis takes his talents to South Beach. Lionel Messi becomes the World Cup's all-time leading scorer, and the global effort to make sure a mom could see her now-famous son play in the World Cup. That story in about 20 minutes. Portion of the program is brought to you by Robinhood, your money, your move. The graduating class of 2026 is arriving into a very challenging jobs market, but that doesn't mean they don't have a wish list for what they'd like to get from their first post-grad opportunity. For more, here's Gordon Deal.
8: We're speaking with Julie Bauke, career strategist we know as Julie on the Job. We're looking at this new report from the National Association of Colleges and Employers, which got a feel for what recent grads are looking for. It's probably no surprise. I mean, they're looking for, opportunities for professional development. What does that say to you, I guess?
9: So the last couple years, there's been a real bottleneck in terms of that pipeline into entry-level jobs. Some of it's based in fear of the unknown, shall we say. What impact is AI going to have on entry-level jobs? There's all this talk about it's going to replace, it's going to change. But nobody really knows what that's going to mean when it comes to entry-level hiring. I've even seen a little bit of pulling back on it, pulling back in terms of, oh gosh, we underhired. So maybe we do need some more people at the entry-level role. So there's a lot of that confusion going on in the job market. So what's happened as a result of that, and we've talked about this before, is that, and this has been my advice as well, take something, get started. Because if you, it's not a flex to say you've been sitting in your parents' basement applying for jobs online for a year. And so you have to get out and do something. Well, a lot of those somethings, as one would expect, are jobs that are maybe not related to your major, not jobs that require a college degree, and maybe seen as kind of dead end inside of a company. And so What these students are saying is, hey, look, I get it. One in five said, I am overqualified for the job I'm in, or at least in their mind, they're overqualified for it. We don't know what that means. But what that means is we've got students getting jobs that they would have gotten a better job, say, 10 years ago. So they are starting on their careers maybe in a one down compared to what they would have done maybe even 6 to 8 years ago, 8 to 10 years ago, let's say, before COVID. And so they're saying, okay, I will do that. I will, to get my foot in the door, I hear that's the reality, but I want to know that this is not something I'm going to be stuck in.
8: Okay. So I was speaking with Julie Bauke, career expert known as Julie on the Job. We're looking at this National Association of Colleges and Employers report, which found that recent grads want employers that provide opportunities for professional development. So how do employers deliver on what these youngsters are looking for?
9: What the first thing I would say to employers is acknowledge it. Say to your young people that you hire, this is something we want you to come in. We want you to get some experience. We think you can really help us here. But then show them how, get away from your traditional career paths and saying, well, I don't know. We've never had a customer service rep go on to be a manager of operations. Why not? So show, I think employers are going to have to loosen up their thinking about first you do this, then you do this, then you do this. And position your entry-level roles, even if they are entry-level, as literally just that. Versus, well, I don't know, we usually just keep our customer service reps. I don't know what to tell you beyond that. So you have to switch to almost a, I'm going to look at each person, not only their performance, but also their capabilities, and I'm going to start giving them some other things to do. And when you say to someone, look, that we don't intend for this to be a lifetime role, you could go here, you could explore opportunities over here and here. there are employers and leaders who are afraid to say that, because what's also happened with Gen Z the last several years is that they've come in to the workforce with an overconfidence. I can do anything. I can do your job.
8: Okay.
9: I know everything. So there's a fear of saying, you could go do these other things, or we want to expose you to this training, and we want you to spend some time over here, because there's a fear of feeling like you're overpromising, and that students are coming back and say, well, you told me I could do this. You told me I could do that. So I think when you're entering the workforce, it's a combination of, I want to learn as much as possible, but also it's okay to say to, you know, someone who's hiring you, look, this sounds like a really good way to understand what this company does and what our customers deal with.
7: Julie on the job, Julie Balke with our own Gordon Deal. 20 minutes in front of the hour now on This Morning. America's First News coming up next. Pickle eating in Pittsburgh.
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0: 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Yes, just tell Alexa, Siri, or Google to play This Morning with Gordon Deal. Here he comes, Dom Savino. He's got the mic drop. Good morning, Dom.
1: Good morning, Mike. Mark your calendars, Pickle fans, because it is almost time to compete for Gherkin glory. Yes, Pittsburgh, Pennsylvania is gearing up to host its annual Picklesburg Festival next month. It's the four-day celebration of everything pickled. Pickle-flavored foods, drinks with pickled ingredients, merchandise, and most importantly, the Dillcathlon Games. Mm-hmm. Registration has officially opened for the festival's pickle-themed competition. It features three contests for every dare dillville. Yes, that's what they're called. I hate myself too.
0: Dad jokes.
1: That's right. Now, the staple is pickle juice drinking. Whoever chugs a quart of pickle juice the fastest will be crowned the Duke of Drinking. That's the official term, by the way, not my creation. Then there's the pickle eating contest. Contestants will get 4 minutes to down as many pickles as possible. The champion crowned the Earl of Eating.
0: That's great.
1: And last, like every good festival, there's bobbing for pickles. 90 seconds on the clock, no hands allowed. They'll see who can pluck the most pickles out of a barrel. Winner goes home, Picklesburg, Baron of Bobbing.
0: I mean, these are all cute titles, but is there any kind of other prize involved here besides just going home and telling your wife that you're now the Baron of Bobbing? I'm sure she'd be super excited about that.
1: Oh, the pickle fan among us is unimpressed by Picklesburg.
0: Yeah, we didn't get your take on pickles, so we were talking about this beforehand. Nicole and I, both big pickle fans. We know Gordon Deal loves the pickles. What about you?
1: If a pickle played on an NBA team, it would be a role player at best.
0: Oh, boy.
1: It's good in a couple slices on a burger, but I don't want it in my drinks, and I don't want to eat it plain. It's not the star. Know your role.
0: I mean, I love pickles, too, but I don't want to drink the juice, and I don't want to infused into one of my drinks at a bar or something like that. But I did tell you, I've basically been chowing down lately into some pickle-flavored popcorn and pickle-flavored chips. And you know what? Again, they're not going to be like my top row of snack foods, but I'm going to have an enjoying time with them.
1: Yeah, you can have that. You can go do all of these competitions. I'll be there drinking the one drink on the menu that does not have anything pickled in it.
0: Yeah, okay.
1: Yeah, sorry about that, Mike.
0: Enjoy.
1: And Mike, also, this is an attention to smart shoppers and hoarders everywhere, because it's time to dig into your junk drawer with all those pens and all the coupons and all the takeout menus. We all have that. 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
0: Okay.
1: Every coupon will be honored, of course, and each coupon serves as an entry into the hunt. The winner gets a $100,000 home transformation.
0: Wow, $100,000. When I first met my girlfriend, this was going back like almost 9 years, she had a huge stack of the Bed Bath & Beyond coupons. But I think in her zeal to clean, I think once the stores closed, she got rid of them. And now, of course, they faked this all out because now they're kind of making a little comeback here and they want our coupons.
1: How old do you think the oldest will be?
0: Oh, 15 years, I want to say. I want to say 2010-ish, probably.
1: I'm guessing 90s.
0: Okay. Make a bet.
1: Yeah.
0: Thanks, Tom. 13 minutes in front of the hour.
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0: Well, we know movement is essential for a long, healthy life, and walking has been growing in popularity as a simple way to boost heart rate, increase metabolism, and lower the risk of disease. It's not just how far you walk, though. The pace can also reveal important information about your health and longevity. A quick walk literally may mean a longer life, according to a 2024 analysis that found people who walked the fastest were 43% less likely to die of any cause than those in the slowest walking group. And there are certain benchmarks you should be able to hit in each decade of life. In your 20s and 30s, aim for 13 to 19 minutes per mile at a brisk pace. In your 40s, 14 to 16 minutes. Your 50s, 15 to 17 minutes. Your 60s, 16 to 18 minutes. And in your 70s, shoot for a 20-minute mile. 8 minutes in front of the hour now. Here's Nicole Murray.
9: And now, the three big things you need to know. Number one.
11: Vice President J.D. Vance said as he left Switzerland that high-level talks between Iran and the United States resulted in a lot of good progress.
12: We set up the mechanism to ensure not only the Straits of Hormuz are open, but will stay open.
11: Vance added that a deconfliction cell will also be created to address fighting in Lebanon.
9: Number two.
11: The Trump administration has stepped up law enforcement presence at the Lincoln Memorial Reflecting Pool as the White House made new claims that vandalism was the main cause of problems at the renovated site. President Trump, when asked for evidence.
13: Well, let's put it this way. When you have a 350, I think it's 350, not 250, a 350-foot slit from one end to the other, you think that's proof?
11: Trump is also threatening to sue broadcaster ABC for its reporting on the cost of repairing damages to the pool.
9: Number three.
11: 7 days into a firefight at a massive frozen food storage facility near downtown Los Angeles, firefighters have yet to enter the building and have begun moving parts of the exterior walls to try to gain access. Mayor Karen Bass.
14: We have thousands more air purifiers to distribute, thousands more masks to distribute, and we do have two shelters that are open. For anyone that wants shelter, it is voluntary and they are welcome to be there 24 hours a day.
11: In other news, the attorney for the family of a one-year-old boy who was fatally shot by a police officer in a vehicle outside a Walmart in Mississippi said they intend to conduct an independent autopsy. Attorney Ben Crump.
15: It is not controversial for us to stand up for accountability. It is not controversial for us to stand up for truth. It is not controversial for us to stand up and call for justice for this little black baby.
11: Officials said the shooting occurred on June 14th after law enforcement officers responded to a shoplifting call in Senatobia. A new promotion at Aldi that lasts until Thursday, the Aldi Blind Box. Every day at 12 p.m. Eastern, visit the Aldi Blind Box website to snag a package for free with various staple household items.
0: Not going to say no to anything because it's free, but, you know, we're all hoping for the snack box, right? I mean, that's what we're shooting for.
11: Yeah, so there's four types. The snack blind box, the fiber blind box, the protein blind box, and the mystery blind box.
0: Yeah, don't give me the mystery. Just give me the snack.
11: Oh, I kind of want the mystery. Like, I wonder what's inside.
0: Yeah, and then you'll complain that there's no snacks.
11: No, I won't.
0: Thanks. All 6 minutes in front of the hour.
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0: Soccer fans have been enthralled with the story of Cape Verde, the World Cup Cinderellas from a tiny island nation, and their goalkeeper, a 40-year-old named Vozinha. According to SunnySkies.com, before Vozinha or his team stepped onto the field, he had one wish, that his mother could be there to see it. Much easier said than done, however. Just days before, it seemed impossible. Visa issues and the costs associated with obtaining one stood in their way. But after the keeper's emotional comments following a match against Spain went viral, people around the world rallied to help. According to reports, officials from the U.S. State Department, FIFA, U.S. lawmakers, and Cape Verde's Football Federation worked together to help clear a path for mom to travel to Miami for the tournament. When she arrived at the airport, after an exhausting journey of more than 24 hours, FIFA officials and volunteers were there to welcome her. She also arrived just in time to witness a remarkable chapter in his career. Vozinha became one of football's newest sensations, seeing his Instagram following skyrocket to more than 15 million fans as the world embraced his story. That'll do it for this hour. For Nicole Murray and Dom Savino, I'm Mike Gavin. 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
3: 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Vice President J.D. Vance is heading back to Washington, D.C. following initial talks with Iran and Switzerland. Vance told reporters the talks set a good foundation for future discussions about a number of issues, including curbing Iran's nuclear ambitions.
4: We have the Iranians allowing weapons inspectors, nuclear inspectors into their country for the first time in a long time.
3: Vance also said President Trump will be focused on Iran's actions during this 60-day negotiating window. The vice president insisted that after the weekend talks, mechanisms have been set up to ensure the Strait of Hormuz remains open and regional conflicts between Israel and Hezbollah will not derail U.S.-Iran talks. Vance said teams from Iran and the U.S. will remain in Switzerland to continue negotiations. Key primary races are taking place in New York, Maryland, and Utah today. Rob Martier with more.
5: Much of the national attention is focused on New York, where some Democrat socialists are on the ballot in what many see as a possible look at the political direction of the Democratic Party. The candidates for U.S. House in New York are backed by Democrat socialist New York City Mayor Zoran Mamdani and are focused on issues that include Israel, police reform, and inequality. I'm Rob Martier.
3: Two more people have been arrested in connection with a plot to attack the UFC event at the White House. That's according to the Justice Department. The men from Missouri and Washington have both been charged with one count of conspiracy to commit murder. Brad Ford reports on the Washington man and the alleged plot.
6: William Faulkner of Belfair is accused of conspiring to commit murder. Federal prosecutors say around 19 people were involved in the plot. They planned to use drones carrying explosives to cause confusion at the event, and as the crowd fled, gunmen would attack the exits.
3: Michael Kastner, NBC News Radio. Tesla is now under investigation after a Model 3 crashed into a home in Katy, Texas, killing a woman. More from Mark Mayfield.
7: A spokesperson with the Harris County Sheriff's Office says Martha Avila died last Friday when a driver identified as Michael Butler slammed into the front room of the home. Butler says he was on autopilot at the time. Tesla's vice president of AI software took to X on Monday with claims that the driver was pressing the accelerator and overrode the system. The National Highway Traffic Safety Administration is investigating, and no charges have been filed as of now. I'm Mark Mayfield.
3: The Supreme Court is reinstating a murder conviction in the famous 1979 disappearance of Eitan Peetz in Lower Manhattan. More from Scott Pringle.
8: Pedro Hernandez was convicted in 2017 of kidnapping and murdering the six-year-old boy, but an appeals court granted Hernandez a new trial due to a trial error by a judge. Well, the Supreme Court just reversed that lower court's decision for a new trial and brought back the murder conviction. Hernandez's lawyer tells the New York Times he's disappointed because he firmly believes an innocent man's in jail for a crime he did not commit. Hernandez previously admitted to luring Eitan Peetz into a Soho basement in 1979. In New York, I'm Scott Pringle.
3: A major flu outbreak at the home of Air Force Base Basic Training in Texas has now sickened 222 recruits. Experts say that it's easy for the virus to spread through the dorms at Lackland Air Force Base.
9: During the 1918 influenza pandemic, our bases in Texas got hit really hard.
3: Baylor infectious disease expert Dr. Peter Hotez says it's not too late for the military to start requiring flu vaccinations again. Texas Congressman Joaquin Castro has been updating the flu numbers. He's demanding answers from the Pentagon, which has been tight-lipped. Michael Kastner, NBC News Radio.
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11: I'm meteorologist Phil Jensko on the Kansas Agriculture Network. An active weather pattern is expected across Kansas through the rest of the work week, possibly even some spotty activity into the upcoming weekend, but better chances do exist here for today, Wednesday, and Thursday, especially as we see a series of disturbances track across the central part of the country, in addition to a frontal boundary just meandering around the region. For today, partly sunny across the state, showers and storms around the state as well. Highs in northwest Kansas head to the upper 70s to mid 80s. Southwest Kansas, 80s. North central Kansas, upper 70s to low 80s. South central Kansas, upper 70s to low 80s. Low 80s expected in eastern parts of Kansas. Tonight, mostly cloudy across the state. Chance for more showers and storms. Lows in western Kansas fall to the upper 50s to low 60s. North central Kansas, low to mid 60s. 60s in south central Kansas, low to mid 60s. Northeast Kansas, upper 60s to around 70 in southeast Kansas. Wednesday, shower and storm chances continue across the state. Some sunshine is possible in some spots, especially as we get into the afternoon. Highs in western Kansas head to the upper 70s to mid 80s. North central Kansas, upper 70s to low 80s. South central Kansas, low to mid 80s for highs. Low 80s for high temperatures then in eastern parts of Kansas. And then more of the same as we get into Thursday. Mostly cloudy, shower and storm chances across the state. Highs in northwest Kansas climb to the low to mid 70s. Southwest Kansas, upper 70s to mid 80s. North central Kansas, mid to upper 70s. South central Kansas, upper 70s to mid 80s. Northeast Kansas, upper 70s to low 80s. And low 80s for southeast Kansas. 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
10: 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It's members' voices.
11: What I am most proud of at Kansas Farm Bureau is our grassroots nature, where we have a Farm Bureau in every county. 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
10: Brunko's a farmer and stockman who raises sheep, cattle, corn, soybeans, and hay in Pottawatomie County. 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
11: I think we have a very bright future. Times are tough now, but out of every tough time comes opportunity and comes a better time. And so I'm just thrilled to be here and look forward to meeting everyone.
10: Listen again here for more from the Voice of Agriculture, Kansas Farm Bureau.
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14: Good day, everyone. I'm Greg Akagi. The Kansas wheat harvest came to a halt over the weekend due to thunderstorms over numerous parts of the state. Gordon Clark with Kansas Wheat has the latest.
15: The USDA's National Agricultural Statistics Service crop progress report ending June 21st, 2026 states that the Kansas wheat harvest is 58% complete, well ahead of the 26% five-year average. Winter wheat conditions were rated 23% very poor, 32% poor, 31% fair, 14% good, and 0% excellent. Jeannie Falk-Jones, K-State Northwest Area agronomist in Colby, Kansas, reported violent storms in Colby and the surrounding areas on Saturday night and early into Sunday morning. The series of storms produced tornadoes tornado-like winds, significant hail damage, and lots of precipitation in a very short amount of time. One of Jones's concerns going into the planting season is the volunteer wheat that creates the green bridge for the wheat curl mite, which causes wheat streak mosaic virus complex. She highlighted the importance of killing volunteer wheat up to a month before drilling time to prevent wheat streak mosaic virus next year. Chris Tanner, a farmer in Norton County, began harvesting about a week ago and is around 20% done. Tanner reports continuing to battle the weather now that harvest has approached. Tanner Brown, a producer in Thomas County, reported completing harvest before the storms hit Sunday afternoon. "We took our first load in on June 17th and finished up all that we could harvest Saturday," said Brown. Brown stated that he had a wide range of protein levels, lowest being 10.4% to the highest being 14.7%. The 2026 harvest reports are brought to you by the Kansas Wheat Commission, Kansas Association of Wheat Growers, Kansas Grain and Feed Association, and the Kansas Cooperative Council. To follow along with wheat harvest updates on X, use hashtag WheatHarvest26, tag us at Kansas Wheat on Facebook, Instagram, and X to share your harvest story and photos. For Kansas Wheat, I'm Gordon Clark.
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17: 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Cattle slaughter for the week, 106,000. That's 7,000 more than a week ago and 5,000 less than a year ago. Choice weights on the box, beef $1.69 higher, $396.06 on around a 79 choice and select loads. Iowa, Minnesota cash market showing no market report. Iowa, Minnesota direct hog carcass market showing no market report, for the Western Corn Belt cash market trending $3.78 higher with base carcass prices $97.77. Hog slaughter for the week, 468,000. That's 10,000 less than a week ago and 11,000 more than a year ago. Let's get a check of the Merck at yesterday's close. June live cattle finished up 102 at 255.82. August live cattle finished up 72 at 247.35. August feeders finished up 370.82 at 370.42. September feeders finished up 415 at 368.82. July lean hogs finished down 37 at 94.65. August lean hogs finished steady at 96.72. To the grains market we go. Kansas City wheat for July finished down 10.5 at 633.5. September Kansas City wheat finished down 11.25 at 640 even. July Chicago wheat finished down 8.25 at 597.5. September Chicago wheat finished down 6.5 at 607.5. July corn finished down 6 even at 411.5. December corn finished down 4.5 at 439.5. July soybeans finished down 7 even at 1115.75. And September soybeans finished down 2.5 at 1126 even. That was a market recap for yesterday, Monday, June 22nd, 2026. 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
19: I'm Nicole Murray with Your Money Now. SpaceX's stock fell 16% yesterday, continuing a sell-off that has seen shares tumble over the past three full days of trading after an initial rally from its record-breaking initial public offering. Elon Musk's space and artificial intelligence firm became one of the world's most valuable companies after a blockbuster listing on June 12th. Google shares closed down 5% yesterday, ending the company's worst day on the stock market in over a year, as artificial intelligence concerns mounted and two high-profile researchers departed for rivals in recent days. It was the steepest slide since about a 7% decline in May of 2025. Elon Musk became the world's first trillionaire thanks to his stake in SpaceX after the company's public debut on June 12th. Prediction market traders think that Mark Zuckerberg has the best chance of being next, but he still has a way to go. Speculators on CallSheet give the Meta CEO a 32% chance of becoming the world's second trillionaire. Futures are moderately lower this morning. That's Your Money Now.
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26: 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It's time for the daily Comstock Market Report, highlighting key events in the grain and livestock markets. Corn, soybeans, and wheat traded lower to open the week. Soy oil futures posted strong gains. Cattle markets finished sharply higher, led by feeders. Hogs ended steady to lower amid a lack of seasonal cash market strength. We'll cover that and more right after this.
27: No matter where
28: is talking about today.
29: Vice President J.D. Vance says Iran will let nuclear inspections resume as talks between the United States and Iran continue. British Prime Minister Keir Starmer announces he will resign after facing a challenge from within his party. Our U.S. strike on an alleged drug boat kills two and leaves six survivors.
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26: With today's Comstock Closing Market Report, I'm Brian Grady. Corn, soybeans, and wheat ended under pressure. Soy oil traded sharply higher, while soy meal finished mixed with a slight downside bias. Cattle markets posted strong gains to start the week, led by feeder cattle. June live cattle posted a contract high. Last Thursday's Cattle on Feed report showed the June 1 feedlot inventory up 2.1% from last year, while May placements and marketings fell 9.7% and 11.8% respectively. While the report data was mostly bullish compared to pre-report expectations, today's price support in cattle futures was tied to strength in the cash markets last Friday after futures had stopped trading for the holiday weekend. Hog futures finished steady to weaker as traders removed more premium in nearby contracts relative to the cash index, as the cash market has not shown its typical seasonal strength into early summer. Forecasts call for below normal temperatures and above normal rainfall over the major corn and soybean areas of the United States during the next 10 days. Corn is yellowing in some areas due to excessive soil moisture, while other areas have been hit by wind and hail damage along with localized flooding. Still, traders view the forecast as non-threatening for crop development, especially corn. Meanwhile, Europe is burning up with searing temperatures and a lack of rainfall. The hot, dry conditions are expected to last into at least early July. Wheat will be impacted most, though corn and other crops will be stressed. The heat blast came too late to have much of an impact on France's wheat crop, but countries further east are at risk of yield loss. Key will be whether the heat dome stretches into Ukraine. There are signs of that by the end of the 10-day window. The U.S. cleared the way for Iran to sell oil in dollars, including to American buyers, as the Treasury Department waived longstanding sanctions on those sales for 60 days, while talks to formalize the reopening of the Strait of Hormuz and address the issues of Iran's nuclear program and further sanctions relief proceed. Vice President J.D. Vance said Iran had agreed to allow nuclear inspections back into the country, though Iranian officials challenged his claim. You've been listening to the Comstock Report. Stay connected with us for daily market insights and expert analysis. 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
6: This is Brendan Dwarzynski from 580 Sports Talk, and today we are leading off with a piece I saw at ESPN.com on Monday about the best landing spots for some of the biggest remaining free agents in the NFL. And the Kansas City Chiefs were not the go-to pick for any of the 14 players listed, and I actually think that's a little bit off base, because I would argue there's almost half a dozen, certainly four or five guys, who I think would actually make a lot of sense for the Kansas City Chiefs. Let's look at the wide receiver room, for example. Stephon Diggs is out there. Maybe not everybody's favorite teammate, but still a productive player at this advanced stage of his career. Right now, the Chiefs wide receiver room, Rice, okay, Worthy, okay, Thornton, okay. After that, who knows? A lot of young guys who are completely unproven. You don't think a guy like Stephon Diggs would help, certainly in the year when you've got a backup quarterback potentially playing if Mahomes isn't back? What about the defensive end room? Right now, the Chiefs' rotation is George Karloftis, Ashton Gelati, R. Mason Thomas, the rookie, and Felix Anudike Uzama, maybe? But you've got guys out there available like Joey Bosa, A.J. Epinesa, Cameron Jordan can still be productive. Jadeveon Clowney's not going to hit the quarterback a lot, but he's going to be elite against the run at the very least as a third or fourth edge rusher. That, to me, is a position the Chiefs could really use some extra help and a little extra attention to address before training camp. Do the Chiefs have a ton of cap room? No. And that's obviously going to present some problems. But right now, if I'm Kansas City, I'd be looking at some of those street free agents trying to shore up a couple of those position rooms. We'll talk Chiefs, we'll talk Royals, we'll talk Jayhawks with Michael Swain today on 580 Sports Talk from 3 to 6 on 580 WIBW.
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8: Vice President J.D. Vance says Iran will let nuclear inspections resume as talks between the United States and Iran continue. British Prime Minister Keir Starmer announces he will resign after facing a challenge from within his party. A U.S. strike on an alleged drug boat kills two and leaves six survivors.
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10: We are at the bottom of the hour, 5:30, here on 580 WIBW. Good morning. Greg Akagi with you this morning. Glad to have you with us on the program. We'll check agriculture news coming up here in about 10 minutes or so. And then at the top of the hour, 6 o'clock, on the Ag Issues program, we're going to talk with Cam Canfield, who is the CEO of the Stratovation Group. They recently came out with a study looking at farmer confidence.

0: and ag biologicals rising as biofertilizer, biopesticide adoption accelerates as well. We'll talk about what's in the study and some of the things associated with Cam Canfield with the Stranovation Group, the CEO of the Stranovation Group. That'll be coming up on the Ag Issues program a little after 6 right here on 580 WIBW. All right, stay with us when we come back. We'll get our first check of the news headlines this morning and an update on the weather forecast from the Kansas Agriculture Network. That is coming up next right here on 580 WIBW.
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7: Hi, I'm Felicia Rolfe. Here are today's headlines from 12 News. First responders near Wellington rescue a driver who became stranded after driving past barricades on a flooded road Monday morning. And with more rain expected in Kansas, first responders say it's a reminder to never try driving through floodwaters. Utility crews in northwest Kansas have restored power to most customers after Saturday night storms near Colby and Atwood. Midwest Energy says about 250 customers remain without power this morning, and crews will focus their work today north of Colby. A federal judge rules the Trump administration acted unlawfully when it created a centralized database that contains Americans' private information. The judge says the database has since been used by some states to incorrectly remove U.S. citizens from their voter rolls. In Wichita, Felicia Rolfe, 12 News.
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12: This is the Agricultural Law and Tax Report. I'm Roger McCohen. An ongoing investigation by the Oklahoma Department of Securities into a beef herd share program signals a critical shift in how regulators view modern agricultural contracts. The Oklahoma initiative is marketed as a traditional community farming setup, but regulators argue its underlying economic reality constitutes an unregistered investment contract. I'll be back in a moment with the details.
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1: An Oklahoma investigation shows exactly how state regulators evaluate modern ag contracts. Under the law, a security involves an investment of money in a common enterprise with profit expectations derived solely from the efforts of others. The targeted herd share appears to trigger every single prong. Ownership is pooled across a shifting herd rather than tied to specific animals. Management is completely centralized, and a zero-cost passive return is promised where calf splits cover all maintenance. While traditional custom grazing arrangements remain safe, major risks exist for crowd-funded agriculture aimed at passive urban investors. Properly structured arrangements must link buyers to specific, physically identifiable animals and avoid zero ongoing cost language. Also, owners should be billed for feed, yardage, and vet care, and co-owners should retain documented, meaningful voting rights over management and marketing strategies. This has been the Agricultural Law and Tax Report. I'm Roger McOwen.
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3: I'm meteorologist Phil Jensko on the Kansas Agriculture Network. An active weather pattern is expected across Kansas through the rest of the work week, possibly even some spotty activity into the upcoming weekend, but better chances do exist here for today, Wednesday, and Thursday, especially as we see a series of disturbances track across the central part of the country, in addition to a frontal boundary just meandering around the region. For today, partly sunny across the state, showers and storms around the state as well. Highs in northwest Kansas head to the upper 70s to mid 80s. Southwest Kansas, 80s. North central Kansas, upper 70s to low 80s. South central Kansas, upper 70s to low 80s. Low 80s expected in eastern parts of Kansas. Tonight, mostly cloudy across the state, chance for more showers and storms. Lows in western Kansas fall to the upper 50s to low 60s. North central Kansas, low to mid 60s. 60s in south central Kansas, low to mid 60s. Northeast Kansas, upper 60s to around 70 in southeast Kansas. Wednesday, shower and storm chances continue across the state. Some sunshine is possible in some spots, especially as we get into the afternoon. Highs in western Kansas head to the upper 70s to mid 80s. North central Kansas, upper 70s to low 80s. South central Kansas, low to mid 80s for highs. Low 80s for high temperatures then in eastern parts of Kansas. And then more of the same as we get into Thursday. Mostly cloudy, shower and storm chances across the state. Highs in northwest Kansas climb to the low to mid 70s. Southwest Kansas, upper 70s to mid 80s. North central Kansas, mid to upper 70s. South central Kansas, upper 70s to mid 80s. Northeast Kansas, upper 70s to low 80s. And low 80s for southeast Kansas. This is the Kansas Ag Network.
4: 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And this reminder that the Emporia Livestock Sale Company in Emporia, Kansas, where buyers and sellers come to meet, their weekly cattle sale will begin later, or tomorrow morning, excuse me, at 11 o'clock. Going through the ring for tomorrow's sale, 18 black and red steers nevers weighing 4.5 to 600 pounds. 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And for a full list of consignments, looking at their schedules as well, you can go to their website at EmporiaLivestock.com. 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It is 5:40 here on 580 WIBW, and let's check agriculture news. The Kansas wheat harvest came to a halt over the weekend due to thunderstorms over numerous parts of the state. Gordon Clark with Kansas Wheat has the latest.
5: The USDA's National Agricultural Statistics Service crop progress report ending June 21st, 2026 states that the Kansas wheat harvest is 58% complete, well ahead of the 26% five-year average. Winter wheat conditions were rated 23% very poor, 32% poor, 31% fair, 14% good, and 0% excellent. Jeannie Falk-Jones, K-State Northwest Area agronomist in Colby, Kansas, reported violent storms in Colby and the surrounding areas on Saturday night and early into Sunday morning. The series of storms produced tornado-like winds, significant hail damage, and lots of precipitation in a very short amount of time. One of Jones's concerns going into the planting season is the volunteer wheat that creates the green bridge for the wheat curl mite, which causes wheat streak mosaic virus complex. She highlighted the importance of killing volunteer wheat up to a month before drilling time to prevent wheat streak mosaic virus next year. Chris Tanner, a farmer in Norton County, began harvesting about a week ago and is around 20% done. Tanner reports continuing to battle the weather now that harvest has approached. Tanner Brown, a producer in Thomas County, reported completing harvest before the storms hit Sunday afternoon. "We took our first load in on June 17th and finished up all that we could harvest Saturday," said Brown. Brown stated that he had a wide range of protein levels, lowest being 10.4% to the highest being 14.7%. The 2026 harvest reports are brought to you by the Kansas Wheat Commission, Kansas Association of Wheat Growers, Kansas Grain and Feed Association, and the Kansas Cooperative Council. To follow along with wheat harvest updates on X, use hashtag WheatHarvest26. Tag us at Kansas Wheat on Facebook, Instagram, and X to share your harvest story and photos. For Kansas Wheat, I'm Gordon Clark.
4: All right, Gordon, thank you very much for the update. As Gordon mentioned, 58% of the wheat harvest is complete, well ahead of 18% last year, 26% for the five-year average. 94% of the crop has matured. 96% of the Kansas corn crop has emerged, and 12% of the crop is soaking, ahead of 4 last year and 5 average. The crop is rated 64% good to excellent, up a point from last week, 30 fair, and 6% poor to very poor. 91% of the Kansas soybean crop has been planted, while 80% of the crop has emerged, ahead of 75 last year and 77 average. 1% of the crop is blooming, equal to last year and near the 2 average. The Kansas soybean crop is rated 65% good to excellent, down 2 points from last week, 29 fair, and 6% poor to very poor. 77% of the state's sorghum crop has been planted, near 76% last year and 78 average. 1% of the crop, equal to the average. And the first crop condition rains for the crop at 54% good to excellent, 39 fair, and 7% poor to very poor. Topsoil and moisture rated 74% adequate to surplus, up 10 points higher than last week, and 24% poor to very poor. And subsoil moisture rated 68% adequate to surplus, 9 points higher than last week, and 32% short to very short. The state's pasture and range conditions rated 51% good to excellent, up 5 points from last week, 30 fair, and 19% in the poor to very poor category. USDA meteorologist Brad Rippey reports the latest pace on winter wheat crop harvest as of June 21st.
6: Harvest continues to roll along in most areas very quickly, with a couple of exceptions. Nationally, 40% of the winter wheat acreage harvested by June 21st. That's nearly twice the five-year average of 24%, and it is more than twice last year's number, which was just 18% harvested on June 21st, 2025. Top producer Kansas, despite an occasional thunderstorm activity, racing ahead 30 points during the week to reach 58% harvested, well ahead of the five-year average of 26%. As we move eastward, though, the one area we have seen some slight delays. It's been a little wetter in parts of the lower Midwest, only 5% harvested in Indiana. Five-year average is 15%. We are seeing that harvest even reaching up into some of our northern states at this time. So, for example, Michigan, 1% harvested. And also, as we move up into the central Great Plains, Colorado, getting a quick start of its drought-affected crop, 13% harvested. In a typical year, harvest has not yet begun by June 21st.
4: Those comments from USDA meteorologist Brad Rippey. In other news, Tariffs may not be popular, but foreign trade barriers to farm and other goods have the administration and some on Capitol Hill defending them. Senator John Hoeven of North Dakota grew louder at a recent hearing as the North Dakotan, who also chairs Ag Appropriations, called for more, not fewer, tariffs, especially against Brazil.
7: We need free and fair trade, but they're taking advantage of us, and they have been taking advantage of us for a long darn time.
4: That includes everything from ethanol to sugar, something Hoven's beet farmers in his area produce a lot of.
7: We need a 301 investigation on sugar. Brazil and other countries are absolutely dumping and taking other actions against our producers, and our sugar industry is up against it. They're in tough shape.
4: U.S. Trade Representative recently launched a 301 probe against Brazil's barriers to U.S. ethanol, and Ag Secretary Brooke Rollins told senators recently.
8: The fact that Brazil has taken our markets in corn, soybean, all kinds of beef, all kinds of other things is really, really disturbing. And that's on top of China and other countries, that we have to be able to solve for this for national security reasons.
4: The U.S. has been importing more food than it exports for the last few years. The trade war with China hurt U.S. growers. But Hoeven says U.S. Trade Representative Jamison Greer told him time's changing.
7: He talked about additional $17 billion in Chinese sales. And, of course, Chairman Xi is coming over here in September. And I really think that is going to, again, kick up more of these sales that we want in these foreign markets.
4: China's already committed to buying at least $25 billion worth of soybeans for each of the next 3 years. And USDA predicts double-digit growth in the top ag exports this year due to 19 new trade deals. USDA's latest commodity cost and returns report shows production expenses are expected to climb for every major crop in 2026. As global energy and fertilizer market disruptions continue to ripple through agriculture. The report follows months of volatility tied to the conflict involving Iran and concerns about shipping through the Strait of Hormuz. Higher fertilizer costs are always adding pressure to already tight farm margins. The findings mirror a recent American Farm Bureau Federation survey in which 70% of farmers said they couldn't afford all the fertilizer needed to have for the 2026 crop year. The outlook for 2027 offers little relief itself. USDA projects production costs will be record highs for most major crops, driven by rising seed, chemical, labor, machinery, repair, and cash rent expenses. Rice is projected to have the highest production cost of $1,427 per acre, followed by peanuts at $1,248, cotton at $1,001, and corn at $952. And let's do this. The president of the National Farmers Union is urging Congress to approve the year-round nationwide sales of E15 gasoline, saying that the move would benefit both farmers and consumers. In a new AgriPulse opinion piece, Rob LaRue noted that E15 is currently about 25 cents per gallon cheaper than standard gasoline and could save consumers more than $150 million this summer. LaRue also said expanded E15 access would create a stronger domestic market for American corn growers by increasing demand for ethanol production, stating, quote, E15, this being LaRue, E15 represents a scalable, durable, domestic, ready-to-meet demand itself. The group continues pushing the Senate to pass legislation to allow itself year-round E15 sales nationwide. Supporters argue that the measure would provide lower fuel costs for drivers, while creating additional market opportunities for U.S. farmers and biofuel producers. And that is a check of agriculture news here on 580 WIBW. And stay with us when we come back. We'll check the markets after this.
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4: Here on 580 WIBW. And as we check the markets this morning, well, typical for Monday, meaning it's quiet as far as the feedlots are concerned. So no trade taking place as of yet. Bids and offers still are scarce as well. And the cattle slaughter at 106,000, that is 7,000 more than a week ago, 5,000 less than a year ago. Choice weights on the box beef trade up $1.69 at $396.06 on a run of 79 choice and select loads. Cash hog trade, no report. Iowa, Central Minnesota cash market, and no report on the carcass trade. Western Corn Belt cash trade, $3.78 higher, the top at $97.77. And the hog slaughter at 468,000, 10,000 less than a week ago, 11,000 more than a year ago. All right, stay with us when we come back. We'll get an analysis as to what happened in yesterday's trade right after this.
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4: All right, let's get analysis as to what happened in Monday's trade. As we did Manhattan and Lowen & Associates, here's Doug Biswell.
11: Good morning. The session yesterday was mostly lower for the grains and oil seeds, with corn, wheat, and soybeans all closing near their daily lows. A good portion of the Midwest received moisture over the weekend, and energies, after rallying early, were lower most of the session yesterday as the U.S. and Iran work on an extended ceasefire. The weekly U.S. export inspection data from Monday, corn inspected for export, 57.3 million bushel, with Mexico, Japan, and South Korea the leading shippers. The bean number was 8.9 million, with Mexico taking 2.7 million bushel and China taking 2.6 million. There was 1.5 million bushel of milo to Ethiopia and a total of 14.4 million bushel of wheat. We continue to see spreads widen for corn and beans. It has been a long time since we have seen beans in a carry from the July to the August and the August to the November at this time of the year. The weekly crop progress report highlights from yesterday, both U.S. corn and beans rated good to excellent. Unchanged for the week at 68% for the corn and 66% for the beans. Kansas corn rated good to excellent, 64% up a point for the week.

0: with Kansas beans in those categories, 65%, down 2 points for the week. The U.S. winter wheat harvest is 40% complete as of Sunday, with the Kansas wheat harvest 58% done. So at the close, we had July corn down 6 cents at 411 and a half. December corn down 4.5 at 439 and a half. July beans were down 7 cents at 1115 and 3 quarters. November beans down a penny and a quarter at 1141 and a half. July KC wheat down 10 and a half at 633 and a half. December KC wheat down 11 and a half at 654 and a quarter. July bean meal finished the session down $1.50 per ton, settling at $299.80 per ton. It's not much of a surprise to see cattle futures finish the session higher after a strong cash trade late last week. Lean hogs closed marginally lower. Wishing you all a good day. 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
1: And grain bids, Cargill of Topeka, wheat down 10 at 609, corn down 6 at 397, Milo down 6, 342, and soybeans down 6 at 1096. Final check of the news headlines and an update on the weather is coming up next.
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5: From 13 News in Topeka, I'm David Oliver. The Kansas Department of Commerce has awarded a $65,000 grant to the historic Kannapolis Drive-In Theater to support the purchase of a new state-of-the-art digital projection system. State leaders say this money will help ensure the beloved Kansas Outdoor Theater continues operations for years to come. The Kansas Department of Health and Environment is now providing funding to help improve health outcomes in the Sunflower State. KDHE announced this week the recipients of the 2027 Chronic Disease Risk Reduction Community Grants. 15 awards cover 25 counties and nearly 2 million Kansans. And the state of Kansas is now helping to bring young people out to some of our state's best attractions for free this summer. The Sunflower Summer Program is back again, providing a free admission to select attractions between July 9th and August 2nd. For more information, go to sunflowersummer.org.
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6: Here's your updated WIBW forecast from the Certified Transmission Weather Center.
7: Sunshine mixed with clouds at times today, with a slight chance for showers. High temperatures reach up to 80, southeast winds around 5 miles an hour. Slight chance of thunderstorms tonight, lows level off around 65, mainly cloudy skies expected. Partly cloudy skies tomorrow, slight chance for storms, highs around 84. I'm Staff Meteorologist Ray Miller, currently 59.
1: And we'll have the Ag Issues program coming up in about 10 minutes from now. 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
8: NBC News Radio, I'm Michael Kastner. Voters head to the polls today for primaries in New York, Maryland, and Utah. Much of the national attention is focused on New York, though, where some Democratic socialists are on the ballot in what many see as a possible look at the political direction of the Democratic Party. Mayor Mamdani was asked about low voter turnout for early voting compared to when he ran.
9: In our election last time around, I was lucky in that I didn't have to compete with the Knicks' first championship in 53 years. I didn't have to compete with the first World Cup being hosted by our city in a generation.
8: Voters in South Carolina will also be heading to the polls today in runoff elections for governor and the U.S. House. Vice President J.D. Vance has left Switzerland.

0: Poland after initial talks with Iran. Vance told reporters that talks set a good foundation for future discussions about a number of issues, including curbing Iran's nuclear ambitions. A federal judge is blocking the Trump administration from creating a centralized database containing sensitive data like social security numbers and information about voters' citizenship status. More from Mark Mayfield.
1: The judge ruled in favor of the League of Women Voters, who brought the lawsuit against DHS, stemming from President Trump's March executive order requiring the federal government to establish a list of eligible voters based on available citizenship data. The order also directed the U.S. Postal Service to only deliver mail-in ballots to individuals on each state's approved voter roll. However, the judge pushed back on the move and determined that efforts to establish the database were unlawful and violated the Social Security Act, Privacy Act, and Administrative Procedure Act.
0: New and more advanced artificial intelligence has the ability to take hacking to the next level, and defending against it requires action now. That's according to a new assessment from the Five Eyes. That's the collective intelligence agencies of the U.S., U.K., Canada, Australia, and New Zealand. Michael Kastner, NBC News Radio. House lawmakers are unveiling a bipartisan kids online safety deal following months of negotiations. Matt Mattinson reports.
2: The Kids Internet and Digital Safety, or KIDS Act, would hold social media companies accountable for the alleged harm their platforms cause minors. A previous version of the legislation advanced out of the House Energy and Commerce Committee with a 28-24 vote in March, but negotiations fell apart between the two sides. However, Committee Chairman Brett Guthrie and Congressman Frank Pallone said they found common ground on policies to significantly improve the digital environment for kids. I'm at Mattinson.
0: It looks like closing arguments in the trial for the guy accused of starting the Palisades fire in California will come today. More from Jason Nathanson.
3: At the trial Monday for Jonathan Rindernecht, his defense team put up a veteran arson specialist that said the whole thing was started by fireworks, not arson. Retired Los Angeles County Sheriff's Department Detective Ed Nordskog testified that there's no data that says Rindernecht started the fire on purpose, which the prosecution claims. During the trial, prosecutors have painted Rindernecht as a bitter loner who felt trampled by the wealthy and set the Lockman fire as revenge. That fire smoldered and turned into the Palisades fire 6 days later. Closing arguments are expected Tuesday. I'm Jason Nathanson.
0: Another Amazon Prime Day is underway, but shoppers now have a few days to look for the best deals. More from Natalie Migliori.
4: What originally started out as a one-day extravaganza for the most desired discounts now lasts 4 days, with experts saying Amazon Prime members should be looking for deals on Amazon-owned brands like Ring cameras, Kindles, and smart home devices. The shopping pros suggest holding off on buying large household items like mattresses or grills until July 4th sales. Amazon says it'll be rolling out new deals every day, suggesting users take advantage of the AI shopping tool to track regular price drops.
0: Michael Kastner, NBC News Radio.
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3: Good morning, everyone. Glad to have you with us on the program today. Today, as well, we're going to learn more about the Stratovation Group and what they are and what they're about. But we're also going to talk about some of the research they have just completed as well that suggests that the market is entering a more mature phase, that being the farmer awareness of biological crop products remains high, and that new research suggests, well, quite frankly, that this may be entering a more mature phase. We're going to do that this morning with Cam Camfield, who is the founder and CEO of the Stratovation Group. We're going to learn more about the Stratovation Group if you've not heard of them, a very dynamic group, and then we'll talk about that, plus everything else related to that study. That is coming up this morning on the Ag Issues program here on 580 WIBW. Before we do that, though, let's get an update on the weather.
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4: I'm meteorologist Phil Jensko on the Kansas Agriculture Network. An active weather pattern is expected across Kansas through the rest of the work week, possibly even some spotty activity into the upcoming weekend, but better chances do exist here for today, Wednesday, and Thursday, especially as we see a series of disturbances track across the central part of the country, in addition to a frontal boundary just meandering around the region. For today, partly sunny across the state, showers and storms around the state as well. Highs in northwest Kansas head to the upper 70s to mid 80s. Southwest Kansas, 80s. North central Kansas, upper 70s to low 80s. South central Kansas, upper 70s to low 80s. Low 80s expected in eastern parts of Kansas. Tonight, mostly cloudy across the state. Chance for more showers and storms. Lows in western Kansas fall to the upper 50s to low 60s. North central Kansas, low to mid 60s. 60s in south central Kansas, low to mid 60s northeast Kansas, upper 60s to around 70 in southeast Kansas. Wednesday, shower and storm chances continue across the state. Some sunshine is possible in some spots, especially as we get into the afternoon. Highs in western Kansas head to the upper 70s to mid 80s. North central Kansas, upper 70s to low 80s. South central Kansas, low to mid 80s for highs. Low 80s for high temperatures then in eastern parts of Kansas. And then more of the same as we get into Thursday. Mostly cloudy, shower and storm chances across the state. Highs in northwest Kansas climb to the low to mid 70s. Southwest Kansas, upper 70s to mid 80s. North central Kansas, mid to upper 70s. South central Kansas, upper 70s to mid 80s. Northeast Kansas, upper 70s to low 80s. And low 80s for southeast Kansas. 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
3: All right. Thank you very much. As far as the temperatures are concerned, yeah, it's pretty nice outside. Partly cloudy, or at least a little bit of fog in the area around Topeka, 60 degrees. It's more just a little bit more ground fog than anything else that isn't consistent, but enough to cause some issues, maybe three-quarter mile visibility as well. This morning on the Ag Issues program, a pleasure to bring on to the program Cam Canfield, who is the founder and CEO of the Stratovation Group, as he joins us on the program this morning. And Cam, good morning to you.
5: Good morning. Thank you for having me.
3: 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By the way, you can go to stratovationgroup.com to get more information. But before we get into the research, for those who aren't familiar with the Stratovation Group, tell us about what the group is all about.
5: Yeah, we're a passionate group of agriculturalists who wakes up and works for and thinks about the U.S. ag value chain every day. So we help the most innovative

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1: And I'll just mention that one of your partners is the COO of the group, and he's a native Kansan as well, Mace Thornton.
0: Yes, sir. He is a proud native Kansan, and I believe he's actually headed back there this weekend. So,
1: all right. Let's get to it. Now, one of the things that, of course, has become very magnified is what we're seeing as far as the fertilizer industry is concerned. But that also means more about biological crop products as well, to say the least. And one, I think the farmer awareness of those biological crop products remains very high.
0: Yes, sir, absolutely. So just to give a bit of background on the study, we completed 604 surveys of professional full-time row crop producers, like the folks who listen to this call, and we conducted it in collaboration with a fair amount of industry partners, so folks like the Ag Retailers Association, Fertilizer Institute, DCLRS, the Biological Products Industry Alliance, National Corn Growers, as well as other thought leaders like Pivot Bio, Indigo Ag, Ag Authority, and CPDA. So we had a full team of experts, both in manufacturing and policy, help us conduct this study. And what we found is that 89% of these farmers, so almost 9 out of every 10, are now aware of the term and the category biologicals. And so it is safe to say at this point that largely the awareness battle is over, and now the discussion's really shifting into conversion rate and adoption rate.
1: How much more heightened do you think that has become since we've seen the issues within the fertilizer industry, mainly cost or shortages of vital products that are needed for the fertilizer industry?
0: Yes, sir. I think that is spot on. Look, when the price of fertilizer goes up 2-3x for a various amount of reasons, growers have to try to find ways to do more with less and find the same nutrient inputs for their crops in different and more creative ways. And I think biologicals offer a fair solution to get that same, nutrient use efficiency and maybe a different economic output. So absolutely, we've been doing this study now for its third pass. We do it every 2 years, so in 2022, 24, and now 26. And we saw the same thing back in 2022 when, for different reasons, right, whether that be different logistics paths being shut down for other reasons or coming off the tail end of COVID, we saw the fertilizer prices spike then, and we also saw interest in biologicals spike then as well.
1: Really, it seems like it would be a transition from an emerging technology from some of the stuff you saw earlier or some of the results you saw earlier, really more to a management tool for these farmers.
0: Absolutely. So clear back in 2022 when we did this study, from the large row crop farmer perspective, we only saw about 30 to 40% adoption at that point. Fast forward to 2026, 52% are noting using them in some form or fashion. And so absolutely, I think for the majority of farmers now, they're at least a consideration or a thought that they're having as they're trying to make their fertilizer and nutrition plans.
1: It's probably pretty amazing in that awareness and stronger perceptions of the product, but the increased adoption of the product as well. I would think they're really going on at the same time.
0: Yeah, they are. So to your point earlier, the study has a lot of kind of subgroup data looking at biofertilizers versus biopesticides. In the row crop side of the house, biofertilizers saw a large jump, jumping 11 points in about 2 years. So we are seeing that. On the other side of the coin, we do ask the farmers who either aren't using them or maybe stopped using them why. So trying to understand what both the pros and the cons are. And for those who have stopped, it's largely because they believed either the bios weren't worth the cost or they felt like it didn't work. So again, those who stopped maybe feeling like the ROI wasn't worth the output or that the product didn't work. At the same time, that is a minority compared to the amount of farmers who are kind of coming to the party and trying biologicals.
1: Well, and that, I would think, too, is more of, you know, those companies that started in biologicals like that, but heavily invest in biologicals like that, well, they tend to get better technology-wise for what these biologicals are capable of doing, too.
0: Oh, that's right. The product innovation coming out of both the big co's and the startups is really astounding. I think back in 2022, a lot of the discussion was still, you know, what are the single use and modes of action that we can utilize? I think now the discussion is much more focused on a system and how are these crop inputs playing in concert with the seed package, with other conventional crop inputs one way or another. And so I think that both the value chain and the producer are taking a more holistic approach now as opposed to a few years ago when they were maybe just trying things in a one-off, two-off manner.
1: All right, we're going to take a break. We got a lot more yet to come. Our guest this morning, Cam Canfield, who is the founder and CEO of the Strativation Group. Again, you get more information from them by going to strativationgroup.com. 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
1: We are back on the Ag Issues program this morning here on 580 WIBW. Cam Canfield, who is the founder and CEO of the Strativation Group, is joining us. You can find out more about the study that we're discussing as well by going to their website at strativationgroup.com. And Cam, a couple of things on this as well. For those that reported increased biological use overall, how much growth did we see for the individual crops, main ones, such as corn, soybeans, and wheat? Oh, it seems like we have a drop here. And we'll be back here in just a second. Excuse me. And, Nick, I will email that to you here real quick. As my apologies there. Trying to get that. I did not realize that his number had dropped. Okay. We will get to that here in just a second. And so my apologies. Trying to do radio on the fly, as they say. Okay, Nick, it's on your way. And we'll get to that here in just a second. This is a very interesting study. You know, as we talked about earlier with the fact that so much of this really has to do with what we have seen in the fertilizer industry as a whole, with the increased cost and being able to see some of these as well. The study conducted by the Stratovation Group, made possible by the supportive sponsors Pivot Bio, Indigo, AgriAuthority, and the Council of Producers and Distributors of Agrotechnology. But that's also one that is needed in this as well. And it looks like we have him. Cam, we got you back, and I apologize for that. One of the things I wanted to talk about is for the farmers that reported increased biological use, you know, was there an increase, I assume, of the three major crops such as corn, soybeans, and wheat?
0: Yeah, absolutely. So corn was really the driver where we saw the most of the activity. And again, I think that makes sense because when you look at the economic, broader economics of corn, there's historically been more opportunity. But we also saw a lot in soybean. Now, the study does cover corn, soybean, and wheat producers, but for the most part, the biological adoption is really being driven on the corn and soybean side.
1: And it really is going beyond, say, soil health and nutrient management, but including pest and disease management strategies as well.
0: Yes, you're spot on. The focus for row crop farmers historically has been biofertilizers and biostimulants, but I think there are a growing increase in both in interest and adoption of biopesticides. We have the good fortune of getting to run this study on the specialty crop side of the house as well. And the story is almost the inverse. Those growers are really focused on the biopesticide side of the market and are just now kind of coming into some of the biostimulants and biofertilizers.
1: And that has to mean, in some aspects, more trusted advisors as well who recommend products like this as well. I would assume that the trust has really gained itself. The more people that they trust, the more people that they respect their decisions that they have.
0: Absolutely. There's a whole subsection of the study that really dives into those trusted advisors, trusted sources of information, because like you alluded to, most farmers don't make decisions by themselves in a vacuum. They're trying to get as much data and information as they can to make the best informed decision that they can. A couple of quick call-outs I wanted to note. We did see a large jump in the trust in the university extension system, and I believe a large amount of that is because, for the most part, they're largely unbiased. The other group that we continually see high trust in for row crop farmers is other farmers, peer farmers. So maybe not the folks that they're bidding against land on, but I think that's why you see a lot of these farmer peer groups gaining in popularity, because there is a trust and common understanding of what's going on when you're talking farmer to farmer. At the same time, let's not kid ourselves, the value chain is strong. So whether it's your retail-provided agronomist or a third-party agronomist, there are absolutely a handful of folks that are having a seat at the table in these discussions.
1: Do you see more company, or the study showed that more companies, maybe such as some that might have sponsored this, really have increased their biological market or their biologicals as far as products that they can offer?
0: Absolutely. That's the fun part of this study, is we do kind of get to see who the perceived thought leaders are in the space, both the companies, individuals, media organizations, and alike. I can tell you there are folks at the top who maybe don't match the complete adoption, but have invested in the marketing and the sales and the initiatives to get out there to be top of mind and get in front of growers. The other big difference between, 2022 and 2026, there were a lot more kind of upstart startups in the market and kind of growing there. I think you're seeing the beginning of some consolidation there. I think back, the last number I heard was there were 1,200 active companies in the biological space. I don't know that will be able to be the case for a sustained period of time. So I think you'll see what you see happen in broader agriculture, and that some of the larger organizations will invest in and then eventually acquire some of the best and most productive technologies. And you'll see others who maybe don't understand the technology or don't know how to drive adoption at the farm gate, eventually kind of see their way out of the market.
1: I didn't realize that there were 1,200 at being able to do that. But two, definitely logically would be the case, I would think, as well, that you would see some of these businesses be taken up by bigger businesses to be able to do that.
0: Yeah, absolutely. It's interesting. There's obviously a ton here based in the U.S., but there are mature markets for these products in Europe, in South America, and Brazil. So we're also seeing a large amount of interest from successful biological companies abroad bringing these products and some of these practices to the U.S., which has competitive advantages for having, established a successful product. But let's not kid ourselves. Each one of those markets is very unique. Their growers are different. The value chains are different. And so what worked in Europe may not be a one-to-one to come here to the States.
1: With most of the focus on the corn and soybean crops as well, does that mean as well that's where we're seeing more of those markets really start to grow, is in the major corn and soybean growing states?
0: Yes, sir. For the row crop perspective, absolutely. On the specialty side, obviously, that's a lot more on the coast in California, Michigan, Arizona. And you're seeing, different adoption trends there. But, yeah, the study that we conducted was predominantly of the top 10 corn-producing states, so the heart of the country in the Midwest.
1: Humorously, I can say, and no talk about the Strait of Hormuz in this case.
0: Well, and that is, I love the context you're bringing to this, because it is never just one thing that's impacting this. We conducted this study in late March, and so there was a lot of discussion at the time around trade and tariffs and different things, but I don't know that the Iran war had really kind of ramped to the level that it is now, and the Strait of Hormuz being in the everyday conversation like it feels like it is now. So I'm sure if we reran this study today, we would get even more context for a lot of that. But absolutely, back to what we talked about with the fertilizer prices, one geopolitical conflict can change inputs for farmers relatively quickly. And so I think that is the challenge of the current time, is the volatility and just how quick things can change.
1: All right, Cam, if people want more information about this research that the Stratovation Group has done, or anything else, if they'd like to learn more about the Stratovation Group as a whole, what's the best way they can do that?
0: Yeah, absolutely. StratovationGroup.com. All of our research is actually available for purchase right there, whether that be any of the study on the biologicals. But we also study all kind of other topics, from ag drones to consumer perceptions of MAHA. So anyone who wants to check out all of our research, that's available online. And if not, feel free to shoot me an email, cam@StratovationGroup, just the same.
1: All right. Sounds good. Well, Cam, I really appreciate you coming onto the program. We'll keep in touch, and we'll talk to you guys soon.
0: Thank you, Greg. Appreciate the opportunity.
1: That is Cam Canfield, the founder and CEO of the Stratovation Group, as he joins us this morning on the Ag Issues program here on 580 WIBW. And stay with us when we come back. We'll get an update on the news headlines, and we'll check the weather forecast that comes up next.
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1: Kansas will be holding their weekly cattle sale. It will get underway later this morning at 10 o'clock. Among the early consignments for the sale today, one registered yearling Charolais bull, vaccinated, poured semen, checked, and ready to go. 15 fall black and Charolais bred cows, 6 years, and 10 black spring pairs, 5 years BM calves worked, running with JFA bulls. 65 mostly black steers, weighing 825 to 875 pounds. 42 black Semangus steers, 7 to 800 pounds, longtime wean, home raised. 3 Rez, 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And 61 mixed steers, weighing 9 to 950 pounds. Now, if you'd like more information, or like to add consignments to this or any of their future sales, you can give them a call, and you can call them at the sale barn at 785-437-2785, 785-437-2785, or you can call Spencer as well at 620-640-4593, 620-640-4593. You can also go to their website by going to FlintHillsStockyards.com. That's the Flint Hills Stockyards in St. Mary's, Kansas. Their weekly cattle sale will get underway later this morning at 10 o'clock.
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15: Hi, I'm Felicia Rolfe. Here are today's headlines from 12 News. First responders near Wellington rescue a driver who became stranded after driving past barricades on a flooded road Monday morning. Firefighters used a boat to rescue them from the hood of their vehicle after waiting more than an hour. And with more rain expected in Kansas, first responders say it's a reminder to never try driving through floodwaters. Authorities identify the man killed in a tornado early Sunday north of Wichita. The Sedgwick County Sheriff's Office says Ricky Shale died after an EF2 tornado hit his mobile home. No one else was hurt. A new report from the USDA shows the majority of Kansas's winter wheat crop is in poor or very poor condition. As of Sunday, 23% of the crop was very poor, while 32% was rated poor. In Wichita, Felicia Rolfe, 12 News.
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12: An active weather pattern is expected across Kansas through the rest of the work week.

0: possibly even some spotty activity into the upcoming weekend, but better chances do exist here for today, Wednesday, and Thursday, especially as we see a series of disturbances track across the central part of the country, in addition to a frontal boundary just meandering around the region. For today, partly sunny across the state, showers and storms around the state as well. Highs in northwest Kansas head to the upper 70s to mid 80s. Southwest Kansas, 80s. North central Kansas, upper 70s to low 80s. South central Kansas, upper 70s to low 80s. Low 80s expected in eastern parts of Kansas. Tonight, mostly cloudy across the state. Chance for more showers and storms. Lows in western Kansas fall to the upper 50s to low 60s. North central Kansas, low to mid 60s. 60s in south central Kansas, low to mid 60s northeast Kansas, upper 60s to around 70 in southeast Kansas. Wednesday, shower and storm chances continue across the state. Some sunshine is possible in some spots, especially as we get into the afternoon. Highs in western Kansas head to the upper 70s to mid 80s. North central Kansas, upper 70s to low 80s. South central Kansas, low to mid 80s for highs. Low 80s for high temperatures then in eastern parts of Kansas. And then more of the same as we get into Thursday. Mostly cloudy, shower and storm chances across the state. Highs in northwest Kansas climb to the low to mid 70s. Southwest Kansas, upper 70s to mid 80s. North central Kansas, mid to upper 70s. South central Kansas, upper 70s to mid 80s. Northeast Kansas, upper 70s to low 80s. And low 80s for southeast Kansas. 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
6: On 580 WIBW. Greg Akagi with you this morning. Glad to have you with us. And my thanks to Cam Canfield, the founder and CEO of the Stratovation Group, for joining us on the Ag Issues program. Big shout out to Mace Thornton as well, who is a partner and COO of the Stratovation Group. Very dynamic person. And a great friend as well. And we are glad that he was able to set up that interview with Cam Canfield. And we'll definitely keep up to date with him throughout the time frame as well. All righty. Oh, yeah. By the way, tomorrow morning on the Ag Issues program, we will be speaking with On the Markets with Tom Loeffler of Loeffler Commodities as well. All right, let's check agriculture news. Kansas wheat harvest came to a halt over the weekend due to thunderstorms over numerous parts of the state. Gordon Clark with Kansas Wheat has the latest.
7: The USDA's National Agricultural Statistics Service crop progress report ending June 21st, 2026 states that the Kansas wheat harvest is 58% complete, well ahead of the 26% five-year average. Winter wheat conditions were rated 23% very poor, 32% poor, 31% fair, 14% good, and 0% excellent. Jeannie Falk-Jones, K-State Northwest Area agronomist in Colby, Kansas, reported violent storms in Colby and the surrounding areas on Saturday night and early into Sunday morning. The series of storms produced tornado-like winds, significant hail damage, and lots of precipitation in a very short amount of time. One of Jones's concerns going into the planting season is the volunteer wheat that creates the green bridge for the wheat curl mite, which causes wheat streak mosaic virus complex. She highlighted the importance of killing volunteer wheat up to a month before drilling time to prevent wheat streak mosaic virus next year. Chris Tanner, a farmer in Norton County, began harvesting about a week ago and is around 20% done. Tanner reports continuing to battle the weather now that harvest has approached. Tanner Brown, a producer in Thomas County, reported completing harvest before the storms hit Sunday afternoon. "We took our first load in on June 17th and finished up all that we could harvest Saturday," said Brown. Brown stated that he had a wide range of protein levels, lowest being 10.4% to the highest being 14.7%. The 2026 harvest reports are brought to you by the Kansas Wheat Commission, Kansas Association of Wheat Growers, Kansas Grain and Feed Association, and the Kansas Cooperative Council. To follow along with wheat harvest updates on X, use hashtag WheatHarvest26, tag us at Kansas Wheat on Facebook, Instagram, and X to share your harvest story and photos. For Kansas Wheat, I'm Gordon Clark.
6: All right, Gordon, thank you very much for the update. Two farms in Iowa will soon be telling the story of U.S. beef production to consumers across Japan. U.S. Meat Export Federation's John Harith has more.
2: A video production crew visited the farms for the Journey to American Beef campaign, starting with the farm of Shane Weiss near Manning.
8: We got our first Herefords in 1904, and we started raising our own registered Herefords in 1912, actually. So we are century Hereford breeders, which is something we're very proud of. It's our obligation to tell our story. Right. We hope we do a good job. I can't say Chance and I love just being in front of a camera, quite honestly. It's a little intimidating. I mean, it's not something we take lightly, obviously. I think it's fulfilling to get to tell our story.
2: His brother Chance Wee says it's important for consumers to understand the production behind the product.
9: We as agriculturalists and beef producers, you know, we want to produce a premium product as ethically as we possibly can while taking care of the environment. There's a lot of good to be had in this industry, and I think it's our duty and obligation to tell that story and share that story for the greater good.
2: The second farm was a feedlot near Carroll, Iowa, operated by Tim Pudens along with his son Chandler.
10: Chandler and I are continuing the Pudens family cattle feeding business that was started by my dad and all his brothers back in the 50s. Corn-fed beef, raised in Iowa. We like the U.S. label on it, but corn-fed beef is what makes the meat really good. We feel that the people in Japan, you try our beef, you're going to be very excited and you're going to come back again. Thank you.
2: Family farm and ranch operations are a key component of the Journey to American Beef campaign in Japan, which has previously featured past USMEF chairs Steve Hansen and Dean Meyer. For the U.S. Meat Export Federation, I'm John Harith.
6: All right, John, thank you very much for that report. Data centers continue to be a hot topic of conversation in rural America, with strong opinions both for and against them. Sid Miller, Texas Ag Commissioner, has been looking into the issue for a while, and his department continues getting a large amount of input from Texas residents.
11: I'm getting calls every day, emails every day, people upset about data center going in their community, taking up the electricity off the grid, using up all the water, good farmland disappearing. You know, when that farmland disappears, we can't get it back. So people are getting really, really woke up to these data centers and introduced legislation in Congress called the Agriculture Freedom Act. And what it does, it gives incentives for these data centers to build in less productive land. We could give them some tax breaks to build in arid land, rocky land, shallow ground, and stay out of our highly productive farmland.
6: He said the number of data centers going up in Texas is larger than many people realize. Much of the concern has to do with the daily water consumption by a large number of facilities.
11: Oh, they're everywhere. There's like 575 of them. They're everywhere. And I think we're probably overbuilt. It's just crazy, absolutely crazy. They use 450 million gallons of water a day, and it's absolutely crazy. No, we're out of water all over this. No one does.
6: Again, that's Texas Ag Commissioner Sid Miller. Well, for many Americans, the recent Juneteenth federal holiday is viewed through the lens of history, celebrating emancipation from slavery. But for residents of Nicodemus, Kansas, the story isn't confined to the history books. Dr. John Ella Holmes says descendants of the original settlers are still farming there today.
12: But how much pride it was in order to own your own land. oh my goodness, and build your home and be able to get that to your children as ancestral wealth. And that was instilled in us throughout the years, because today, here in 2026, I have a lot of pride that we still own just 40 of the original acres that were homesteaded by my great-great-grandparents. And so that pride was instilled in us.
6: Holmes is a fifth-generation descendant of the original settlers and serves as president of the Kansas Black Farmers Association. She said that Nicodemus is the oldest black settlement west of the Mississippi, and descendants continue to raise crops there. Didn't tell you about this last week. The American Farm Bureau is now accepting applications for its 2027 Veteran Farmer Award of Excellence. The award, supported by Farm Credit, recognizes military veterans and active duty service members who have demonstrated excellence in agriculture while making a positive impact in their communities. The winner will receive a $10,000 cash prize, along with travel expenses, to attend the Farm Bureau Convention in Charlotte, North Carolina next January. AFBF President Zippy Duvall said they're proud to shine a spotlight on veterans for their service to our nation and their meaningful contributions to agriculture in their communities. Last year's recipient was retired Army Command Sergeant Major Matthew Rutter of South Carolina. After serving 22 years in the military, Rutter helped launch programs to train veterans in careers in agriculture and assist with the transition to civilian life. Applications, by the way, are due by September 1st. The winner will be announced publicly on Veterans Day. That is a check of agriculture news. Stay with us. Your Money Now is coming up next.
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20: I'm Nicole Murray with Your Money Now. The National Highway Traffic Safety Administration is investigating a crash involving a Tesla Model 3 in which the car slammed into a Texas home and killed a 76-year-old. The driver told local authorities he was using Tesla's partially automated driving systems at the time of the crash in the Houston suburb. The U.S. has issued a sweeping rollback of Iranian oil sanctions, unlocking billions of dollars in revenue. Chinese state and independent refineries are expected to ramp up purchases of Iranian oil during the 60-day window. The move could unfreeze a floating inventory of around 67 million barrels of Iranian crude stranded in the Gulf. Rocket and spacecraft maker Firefly Aerospace is expected to secure a $110 million U.S. export-import bank loan that would help fund the company's expansion of spacecraft production facilities in Texas. Reuters reports the bank's three board members are poised for a vote on the loan today. Stocks are sharply lower this morning. Dow futures down by 200 points, NASDAQ futures down by 800 points. That's your money now.
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6: It's 6:52 here on 580 WIBW. And let's get analysis as to what's been going on in the overnight markets. Daryl Holliday with Country Futures in Frankfurt is joining us. And Daryl, good morning. What do we see in the overnight trade?
26: Good morning, Greg. Just a little bit firmer on the grain side, except for the wheat market kind of steady. We get a pretty quiet trade really across the entire complex to some extent. We're not really seeing anything. Nothing, no major moves, but the biggest move is in the gold and the silver, which is lower. So right now, corn up a couple cents, up 2 cents. Soybeans up three. Soybean oil is giving up a little bit of ground after the big move up yesterday. So up a little, down in the soybean oil, a little up in the soybean meal. Hardwood winter wheat two lower. Softer winter just a slightly higher. Crude oil down 14 cents a barrel. Unleaded gas down about a half cent a gallon. Heating oil 1 to 2 cents a gallon lower. Gold down $64 an ounce. And silver down $3.40 an ounce. U.S. dollar up 23 points. And your overall, your equity markets are lower. The S&P right now, S&P futures down 91. So pretty big drop here in the Dow or the equity markets right now. Again, still a lot of focus on what's going on in U.S. and Iran negotiations. I'm not, we just had a series of tweets from President Trump, and, despite the rhetoric, basically the message is, despite all the rhetoric, things are going expected. They're opening up the Strait of Hormuz is open. Basically, the blockade's off. Iran can move stuff as long as they keep cooperating, that type of thing. And I think the market, we saw the crude oil drop into the 72, under 73 at one time overnight, has rallied back off of that about a dollar off the low, but still a little bit lower on the session. Grain side, no big surprises in the condition reports yesterday. Basically, if you'd said the corn and soybean crop on a condition rating on the, in the U.S. was the, basically the same as a year ago, that'd be accurate. It's about very close to the same for the, of where we were exactly a year ago. We probably have more moisture in the ground, and in some cases that's negative, in some cases that's more positive than it was a year ago. We're still at June 22nd, but it's still been a blessing for a lot of areas, especially in the West, and we're really, clear into the Southeast. We have really good moisture everywhere. This is an El Nino year, and there could be some pretty wild swings. The models are now find them a little bit interesting now that we're seeing some divergence on in their projections. Basically, you get out there the 10 to 15 day. The next 5 days, they're pretty consistent among the models. We're going to see a northwest flow. We're going to see moisture come into the plains. We've got rain in western Kansas now. We're going to see more moisture in the next 4 or 5 days across the Corn Belt, even in the Southeast, and generally normal temperatures or slightly cooler than normal. But that's going to change next week. It becomes a lot warmer and a lot drier, kind of dries things out. Then we look at, and we got a ridge moving around. And when you look out there in the 10 to 15 day, yesterday the GFS was trying to park one right over the plains, but during that time period, now it's starting to move it around to South Texas. And so obviously the models are having trouble from run to run. They can't figure out where they want it. The EU model is actually pushing it clear out to the west. So right now I wouldn't say there's any major change that I have a lot of confidence in beyond out there. I think that we do see, I think the drier, warmer conditions will occur next week after wetter conditions this week. After that, I wouldn't have any confidence given the way the models are changing on every run. Basically, the winter wheat harvest is well ahead of normal. It's probably, it was, I would say, the number yesterday, 40% cut in the U.S. was higher than I had it, and I might have been the highest one to estimate it. So that was kind of strange, and we saw Kansas at 58%. That's well ahead of normal. That's been an interesting year. Obviously, areas in the east are really struggling to get cut, and now we're seeing some moisture in the west. Probably the other news in the grain market that's kind of somewhat interesting for the times is that these unfrozen assets that are going to, or the frozen assets that are going to become unfrozen for Iran are going to, or will be able to be used for medical aid and other things, but also would let them buy U.S. grain and oil seeds. Now, will they? I don't know. I think that's they haven't bought any really. We haven't been a customer since 1979. They are a customer. They buy about 10 million tons of grain in some form every year. So that would be a positive if that happens. We'll see. I don't know how the politics of that will all work out. Livestock side, the five-state area livestock, our fed cattle number was slow to get done yesterday, but it was hard. We didn't get it till late, but we ended up $3.55 above last week, so a strong move up in that cash market that's illustrated by that number. That's the best representative number. The beef market, it was a little bit better yesterday, so we're going to see some packers will probably start talking about reducing kills again or reducing slaughter hours, and that'll be in the market. We push that cash market up against where they really feel like they can exist in terms of margin. And so futures market kind of built that in yesterday. Still very high cash price, feeder prices in the country. So I would say two-sided traded to be expected in the livestock or the cattle today.
6: All right, Darrell Holliday with Country Futures and Frankfurt. We'll talk to you at 1:30.
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18: Here's your updated WIBW forecast from the Certified Transmission Weather Center.
5: Sunshine mixed with clouds at times today with a slight chance for showers. High temperatures reach up to 80, southeast winds around 5 miles an hour. Slight chance of thunderstorms tonight, lows level off around 65, mainly cloudy skies expected. Partly cloudy skies tomorrow, slight chance for storms, highs around 84. I'm staff meteorologist Ray Miller. Currently, it's 60 degrees.
6: 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AgriTalk coming up between 10 and 11 o'clock. AgriTalk PM coming up between 2 and 3 o'clock today. That will do it for the Tuesday edition of the Early Morning Agriculture Roundup. Have a great day, everyone. 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
7: NBC News Radio, I'm Michael Kastner. Further negotiations between the U.S. and Iran are set to continue this week in Switzerland following the departure of Vice President Vance, who led a round of talks over the weekend. Vance told reporters the talks set a good foundation for future discussions about a number of issues, including curbing Iran's nuclear ambitions. However, as NBC's Matt Bradley reports from Tel Aviv this morning, there seems to be a disconnect between the two sides.
8: The fact is that the statements we've been hearing from the Iranians are not anywhere near what we're hearing from J.D. Vance. They said that they had not allowed in or not agreed to allow in United Nations weapons inspectors into Iran, which J.D. Vance said they had. They also denied President Trump's assertion that all of this money that Iran stood to get was going to be paid, was going to go back to the United States for Iran to buy food. The Iranians have rejected that statement as well.
7: It's another primary election day in America, with races taking place in New York, Maryland, and Utah. Much of the national attention is focused on New York, where the candidates for the U.S. House are backed by Big Apple Mayor Zoran Mamdani, and they're focusing on issues that include Israel, police reform, and inequality. Scott Pringle in New York.
2: In the 12th District in Manhattan, a number of Democrats are looking to replace Congressman Jerry Nadler, who's retiring. The 7th District covers parts of Brooklyn and Queens, and four Democrats are looking to replace Nydia Velazquez, who is retiring. In the 10th District, covering parts of Lower Manhattan and Brooklyn, Congressman Dan Goldman trying to fend off a challenge from Democrat Brad Lander, who is endorsed by Mayor Mamdani. In the 13th District, in Upper Manhattan and parts of the Bronx, three Democrats are challenging Adriano Espaillat.
7: And the Senate is approving a massive housing affordability bill with the goal of lowering prices. The bill was approved 85-5 on Monday in a rare, overwhelmingly bipartisan vote. Michael Kastner, NBC News Radio.
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11: Hi, I'm Felicia Rolfe. Here are today's headlines from 12 News. First responders near Wellington rescue a driver who became stranded after driving past barricades on a flooded road Monday morning. And with more rain expected in Kansas, first responders say it's a reminder to never try driving through floodwaters. Utility crews in northwest Kansas have restored power to most customers after Saturday night storms near Colby and Atwood. Midwest Energy says about 250 customers remain without power this morning, and crews will focus their work today north of Colby. A federal judge rules the Trump administration acted unlawfully when it created a centralized database that contains Americans' private information. The judge says the database has since been used by some states to incorrectly remove U.S. citizens from their voter rolls. In Wichita, Felicia Rolfe, 12 News.
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18: Here's your updated WIBW forecast from the Certified Transmission Weather Center.
5: Sunshine mixed with clouds at times today with a slight chance for showers. High temperatures reach up to 80, southeast winds around 5 miles an hour. Slight chance of thunderstorms. Tonight lows level off around 65, mainly cloudy skies expected. Partly cloudy skies. Tomorrow, slight chance for storms. Highs around 84. I'm Staff Meteorologist Ray Miller. Currently, it's 60 degrees.
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12: Optimism

0: is telling mom and dad how to spend later in the hour. Vice President J.D. Vance said high-level talks between Iran and the U.S. resulted in a lot of good progress. Vance made the remarks as he left Switzerland on Monday after the two sides agreed on a roadmap toward reaching a final deal to end the war within 60 days. Technical negotiations were continuing in the mountaintop resort after a first round of marathon talks between senior figures from both countries. They had gotten off to a rough start, first canceled and then shaken by President Trump's renewed threats. The talks ultimately resulted in a joint statement released by mediators that struck a similarly positive tone, describing a constructive atmosphere, and that Washington and Tehran agreed to set up new communication lines to ensure the vital Strait of Hormuz is open and to end fighting in Lebanon. Vance said Iran had agreed to allow inspectors from the International Atomic Energy Agency back into the country, though Iran's foreign ministry told state media that Tehran had made no new commitments on nuclear inspections.
1: Whether good faith or bad faith, you can't trust anybody's words. You have to trust what they actually do. Letting in the inspectors is a big deal, but again, we're going to see what they actually let the inspectors do once they're in the country.
0: Both Vance and President Trump also talked about a proposal by Trump's son-in-law, Jared Kushner, that any unfreezing of Iran's assets would include a provision that the money only be used to buy food from U.S. farmers. The U.S. also authorized Iranian oil sales, easing decades-old sanctions as it pushes towards a final peace deal with Tehran in return for commitments on nuclear inspections and free transit through the Strait of Hormuz. The general license announced by the Treasury Department allows the sale of crude oil and petrochemical and petroleum products of Iranian origin through August 21st. In a statement published to social media on Monday, Treasury Secretary Scott Bessent said Iran had committed to free and open transit in the Strait of Hormuz. The license says Iranian oil can be imported into the U.S. when necessary to complete its sale, delivery, or offloading. Cuba, North Korea, and Crimea are among those excluded from the license. The U.S. has not meaningfully imported Iranian oil since Washington imposed measures after the 1979 revolution. Patrick DeHaan is head of petroleum analysis at GasBuddy.
2: What's happening in the Middle East, of course, the Strait open, closed, none of that's really weighing on the market just yet. The market is still looking at the fact that the U.S. and Iran came up with a new framework.
0: Oil prices had risen sharply when Tehran started blockading the Strait of Hormuz, prompting a U.S. blockade of Iranian ports. But after the interim deal fell to their lowest since before the war began on February 28th, Brent crude trading today at around $77 a barrel. President Trump continues to blame alleged vandalism for the problems plaguing the recently renovated Lincoln Memorial reflecting pool, telling reporters that a 350-foot slit was cut through the pool's lining with a box cutter or knife of some kind. The reflecting pool has been plagued with algae and peeling paint in the days since the Trump administration completed the renovation, which cost more than $16 million. An Interior Department spokesperson told CNN in a statement that the algae was residual and came from reactivated supply lines. Neither the Interior Department nor the White House has provided evidence that the pool lining had been cut. President Trump said that images of the alleged cut would be released at the right time in court, but again said to contact the Department of the Interior or the National Park Service for the evidence.
3: Well, let's put it this way. When you have a 350, I think it's 350, not 250, a 350-foot slit from one end to the other, you think that's proof?
0: In a statement, an Interior Department spokesperson said five people have been arrested and five others were issued federal citations. 11 minutes after the hour now on This Morning, America's First News. Coming up next, House Democrats not worried about a rebellion.
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3: This year, 580 WIW Morning Sports. I'm Spencer Dupuy. The NFL released all the teams' report dates for training camp, and as we already know, the Chiefs will have rookies report on July 24th and veterans report by July 28th. But what we didn't know is what the NFL released today, the official list of joint practices for the upcoming training camp season. And once again, the Chiefs will not have a joint practice with any of the teams they play in the preseason, as per usual with Andy Reid. I'm Spencer Dupuy, out of the 580 WIW Weather Center.
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5: Sunshine mixed with clouds at times today with a slight chance for showers. High temperatures reach up to 80, southeast winds around 5 miles an hour. Slight chance of thunderstorms. Tonight lows level off around 65, mainly cloudy skies expected. Partly cloudy skies. Tomorrow, slight chance for storms. Highs around 84. I'm Staff Meteorologist Ray Miller. Currently, it's 60 degrees.
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6: The top national stories with the context to make sense of it all. This is America's First News, This Morning with Gordon Deal.
7: Gordon Deal taking some time off, hopefully sleeping in. I'm Mike Gavin, thanks for listening. Should Democrats win the House during the midterms, party leaders are betting that a Speaker Hakeem Jeffries wouldn't struggle with the type of aisle-crossing rebellion that current Speaker Mike Johnson has had to deal with. To talk about why, we welcome Nicholas Wu, congressional reporter at Semaphore. Nicholas, what did you look at here?
8: So what I looked at here was kind of a wonky topic. You know, what happens with these procedural moves that Democrats have wielded fairly successfully this Congress against Republicans? And that's the discharge petition, which allows any 218 lawmakers to force a bill to the House floor. And they've been uniquely successful with this Congress, reaching the largest number of successful discharge petitions basically in the history of Congress. And what I found with this story is that next year, if Democrats take the House, partisanship in many ways is going to prevent this from being a successful tool that Republicans could use. And that's because, you know, it's unlikely that there are very many issues where all Republicans would get on the same page and then be able to bring a few Democrats with them in the same way that Democrats have been able to this Congress with things like Ukraine and, extending politically sensitive programs like Obamacare subsidies.
7: So it was interesting. It seems like whenever a majority takes over either party, power struggles always rise up in some way, shape, or form, and then cause problems.
8: Exactly. And it was something like this. It's kind of a unique product of the dysfunction of this Congress. You have an incredibly small majority and a remarkably united minority that's really figured out how to wield a lot of these procedural tools that, you know, up to this point were really not things that most lawmakers had considered because they weren't successful most of the time. And, fast forward a bit, Democrats have notched much of successes there. And, you know, they think that they won't have to worry about this as much next year. The one interesting thing was that Democrats might make one big rules change next year if they take the House. And that is hiking the threshold required to censure a lawmaker. This has been, you know, another big issue this Congress. Any one lawmaker can force a vote to basically formally reprimand and punish a member of the House. And, you know, this is, we've seen Congress devolve into, you know, even uglier partisan fighting over it than you know is normally there. And Democrats are thinking they might make it much harder to bring that.
7: Speaking with Nicholas Wu, congressional reporter at Semaphore, he's got an exclusive story called Why House Democrats Aren't Worried About Aisle Crossing Rebellions. So, Nicholas, explain, if he were to rise to power, how Hakeem Jeffries might lead as House Speaker.
8: So he's known among Democrats right now as a very calm and deliberate leader. And what he does is he seeks out input from basically every corner of the Democratic caucus before making a decision. And that is great for Democrats when they have the luxury of being in the minority and have the time, you know, to respond to things and to, you know, hear everyone out and make every, you know, corner of his coalition felt heard and respected. But he's been very untested in, you know, positions where he'll actually have to be the one to make decisions about what the party has to do. And if he, you know, does in fact make history next year and becomes the first Black speaker in our nation's history, you know, we'll see that, you know, how that approach would be tested, you know, in a much higher pressure situation.
7: So I guess if Democrats win the majority, is it a guarantee that Jeffries will be speaker?
8: Almost certainly. Jeffries, you know, unlike Republican leaders over the last few cycles, really hasn't garnered the same kind of opposition that, you know, even Nancy Pelosi did in 2018 from other Democrats. Like, he doesn't have the kind of national profile that makes him an effective campaign target. So you don't have, you know, Democrats on the trail pledging not to vote for him as speaker. Nor is he, you know, the kind of leader who's made decisions yet that, you know, necessarily would lead to any kind of opposition within his caucus. And so if Democrats win the House, you know, we can expect a fairly short speaker election next year.
7: All right. Thanks for the info. Nicholas Wu from Semaphore joining us this morning. 19 minutes after the hour now, and here's Nicole Murray.
9: And now, the three big things you need to know. Number one.
10: Vice President J.D. Vance says high-level discussions with senior Iranian officials in Switzerland created a good foundation for a successful final peace deal. President Trump in the Oval Office.
11: As long as they respect us, I don't want to use the word fear, because that's an inappropriate word, but as long as they respect us, we're not going to have any trouble. We have total control of the strait.
10: Vance added that progress has been made on multiple fronts, including the creation of a deconfliction cell to address fighting in Lebanon.
9: Number two.
10: The Trump administration has temporarily lifted oil sanctions against Iran, which would allow Tehran to sell oil in dollars, including to U.S. buyers. Patrick DeHaan with Gas Buddy on ABC News.
12: It allows Iran to sell potentially millions of barrels of oil with net proceeds that would likely be in the ballpark of $100 to $150 million every day. Now, those export levels, that estimate of 100 to 150 million barrels a day is based on what Iran was selling into the market under sanctions in the last couple of years.
9: Number three.
10: A second ransom note received by a Tucson, Arizona television station shortly after the disappearance of Nancy Guthrie said she died after her abduction. The 84-year-old mother of Today Show host Savannah Guthrie was kidnapped from her home in February. Two people have been killed and a child was injured in a shooting inside a Chico, California library. Investigators said the suspect acted alone and was taken into custody during yesterday's incident. Entertainment icon Clive Davis, who shaped modern music as the founder of Arista Records and president of Columbia Records, has died. Davis on ABC back in 2013 said every artist wants to be a hit.
13: I've never met anyone who puts their heart and soul into their music and does not want a wide audience for that, so that it's a myth. It doesn't make them materialistic. It doesn't make them greedy. And there's nothing wrong about it.
10: Davis was 94 years old. Who is ready to shop? Amazon Prime Day kicks off today and lasts until Friday. The four-day shopping blitz offers discounts on various items, including groceries, household basics, back-to-school supplies, and more.
7: So is this like a national holiday for you? You've had this marked on your calendar for a while?
10: Oh, absolutely. We can all get new outfits for our videos. I'm just saying.
7: Yeah, video supplies. We always need discounts on those. So if that's what you're going to use it for, then I'm all for it.
10: Oh, you included then. We're all going to do shopping.
7: Well, again, now that's just encouraging more video supplies. So, yeah. I don't know what's sort of better there, to get them on a discount or just not have them at all.
10: I think everyone loves our videos, so, like, take that.
7: We'll see. 22 minutes after the hour.

0: Onyx, I keep having stomach issues. Please make me a doctor's appointment.
1: 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Are you suffering from diarrhea, bloating, gas, or oily stools? If so, you may want to ask your doctor if it could actually be a problem with your pancreas, called exocrine pancreatic insufficiency, or EPI.
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4: 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Vance says Iran will let nuclear inspections resume as talks between the United States and Iran continue. British Prime Minister Keir Starmer announces he will resign after facing a challenge from within his party. Our U.S. strike on an alleged drug boat kills two and leaves six survivors.
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0: out because the youngest consumers are coming to make their mark. That's the word from Betty Lynn Fisher, national consumer reporter for USA Today. She says that these days the parents aren't the bosses of their spending, it's the kids, and she joins us now to talk about it. Betty, talk about the kids who are driving this.
1: So this story is about Generation Alpha, or children who are up to age 16, and they're becoming influential purchase brokers in the shopping economy. And their parents are listening, according to two studies. So kids and teens between the ages of 8 and 5 are directly controlling $95 billion and have a sway over the bigger picture household spending, according to DKC, a communications and marketing firm that addresses brands. So, and you know, one question I asked these folks, I also talked to Allie Furman with PwC, who also has studied Gen Alpha extensively. And I said, you know, kids have always pushed their parents, you know, to buy things. What is so different about this generation? And they're saying that the biggest shift is that these kids are so digitally and deal oriented. They grew up during COVID. They grew up with digital carts and AI and, you know, digital wallets and, you know, just being so, you know, so able to kind of influence their parents in that way.
0: And that all of this is about spending. You talk about how some kids are using technology to help them start businesses at a very young age.
1: Yeah. So, you know, the one study was saying that, you know, when you ask, like, well, where do these kids get this money? Are they spending it on their own or are they spending their parents' money? It's a little bit of both, right? But that, you know, the study is saying that the spending money for the Gen Alpha kids is coming from allowance.

0: is from doing the traditional thing, 78% for chores, payment for good grades, 67%. And their own side hustles, mowing lawns, babysitting, 57%. But 14% are getting paid for online selling and reselling of goods.
1: Speaking with Betty Lynn Fisher, national consumer reporter for USA Today. Her story, parents, you aren't the boss of your family spending. It's the kids. And you talk about how retailers like Amazon are encouraging kids to spend with some limitations, of course.
0: Yeah. So, you know, a lot of these, these online retailers and a lot of the spending is basically online, right? Kids are able to shop online. These Gen Alpha kids are not necessarily going to the mall or going to the store and asking their parents to buy things. But, you know, there are some options where some of these retailers have options for kids to have their own digital payment accounts. But also it was interesting where one of my studies that I was writing about, it said 52% of Gen Alpha survey respondents were adding items to shared carts for their parents to review. Allie Furman said, it's like the modern version of can we get this, of putting things in an online shopping cart.
1: And, the Gen Alpha kids along those lines also influencing what their parents buy and don't buy. I mean, I feel like I had very little influence over what my parents were buying when I was a kid, but that's not the case anymore.
0: Yeah, I thought that was really interesting. You know, 52% of parents in the DKC study said they were more likely to try new or different foods. 30% of parents, including 43% of moms, said they were more likely to try new beauty products suggested by their kids. But more interestingly, like you said, these Gen Alpha kids aren't just influencing what their parents buy, they're influencing what they don't buy. And nearly 47% of parents surveyed said they would avoid brands disliked by their children. I thought that a good quote from Matthew Traub, CEO of DKC, was, he said, Gen Alpha kids make value judgments about brands more than previous generations did.
1: All right. Thanks, Betty. That's Betty Lynn Fisher of USA Today. We're coming up on 30 minutes after the hour now. 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
2: From 13 News in Topeka, I'm David Oliver. The Kansas Department of Commerce has awarded a $65,000 grant to the historic Kannapolis Drive-In Theater to support the purchase of a new state-of-the-art digital projection system. State leaders say this money will help ensure the beloved Kansas Outdoor Theater continues operations for years to come. The Kansas Department of Health and Environment is now providing funding to help improve health outcomes in the Sunflower State. KDHE announced this week the recipients of the 2027 Chronic Disease Risk Reduction Community Grants. 15 awards cover 25 counties and nearly 2 million Kansans. And the state of Kansas is now helping to bring young people out to some of our state's best attractions for free this summer. The Sunflower Summer Program is back again, providing a free admission to select attractions between July 9th and August 2nd. For more information, go to sunflowersummer.org.
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3: Sunshine mixed with clouds at times today with a slight chance for showers. High temperatures reach up to 80, southeast winds around 5 miles an hour. Slight chance of thunderstorms tonight, lows level off around 65, mainly cloudy skies expected. Partly cloudy skies tomorrow, slight chance for storms, highs around 84. I'm Staff Meteorologist Ray Miller. Right now, it's 62 degrees.
1: This weather brought to you.
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7: 34 minutes after the hour, Mike Gavin in for Gordon Deal along with Nicole Murray on this Tuesday. Here's some of the stories we're following for you. Sanctions are lifted on Iran's oil sales as Vance and Trump are optimistic about a deal. The Lincoln Memorial reflecting pool is set to be drained as President Trump fumes about alleged vandalism. Fed Chair Alan Greenspan and Arista Records founder Clive Davis pass away. SpaceX stock falls more than 3% after a $400 billion sell-off. Blockbuster NBA trade, Giannis on the move from Milwaukee to Miami. Maybe he can meet up with Messi, who became the world's greatest, World Cup's greatest goal scorer yesterday. And the cat whose nine lives have outlasted six UK prime ministers. That story in about 20 minutes. The data center boom has become a hot-button issue as many Americans are rebelling at the idea of big tech transforming their once-quiet communities, and that stretches all the way to the U.S.'s least populated state. For more, here's Gordon Deal.
8: We're speaking with Joe Barrett, national affairs reporter at the Wall Street Journal. The story's called Wyoming's Data Center Boom Meets the Man Camp Backlash. All right, so there's a lot going on here, but kind of set that scene when you visited Cheyenne, Wyoming.
11: Yeah, Cheyenne is, you know, this old rail town on the prairie, and you know, they've had oil and gas boom in the past, but right now they're in the middle of a data center boom. Microsoft came out there in 2012 and opened up a data center, and they've been expanding sort of nonstop. And then the last couple of years, it's just really intensified. There's 10 data centers on the ground. Five under construction, and another nine that have announced plans to build others.
8: Boy, that's all in the Cheyenne area or Laramie County?
11: Yeah, it's around Cheyenne and surrounding areas. I guess typically what happens when they build one of these things is they need some city services like water, and so Cheyenne keeps expanding to annex these places as they come up.
8: I was going to say, why the targeting of that particular area?
11: Well, they've got a lot of energy in Wyoming. There's a lot of open space. and, you know, and then they say, you know, we're on a couple of interstates and, you know, convenient access like that. But, you know, I think also there's just a willingness for this kind of growth. The local leaders that I talk to are all just very on board because they, you know, when you build one of these things, it generates a ton of construction jobs and then sort of ongoing construction if they're expanding. And then, of course, you know, once they are up and running, it's not as many jobs, but they're, you know, typically, you know, at least some of them are pretty good paying jobs. And so that's just a bargain that the local officials are willing to take.
8: Oh, talk about the man camp that has come up here.
11: Yeah, so, you know, they've got this huge data center boom going on. They also just don't have enough people physically to build them all, and there's a housing shortage. And so what they've come up with is create this camp that would be temporary housing for workers. You know, it could be 5 years, 7 years, 10 years. They're not exactly sure, but they create all these have all these trailers out there and amenities like, you know, gyms and pickleball courts and feed them. And, they could have 5,600 people out there, which is, you know, bigger than 84 incorporated towns and cities in the state. I mean, it's like, you know, all of a sudden you're just creating this new city in the prairie.
8: Wow. We're speaking with Joe Barrett, national affairs reporter at the Wall Street Journal. The story is called Wyoming's Data Center Boom Meets the Man Camp Backlash. Are there security concerns here?
11: Well, you know, man camps have sort of an unsavory reputation. One of the people talked to, you know, at one of the council meetings came up and said, I can remember shovel fights in the street. I remember murders. You know, things, these are a bunch of rough dudes coming in. But, you know, the people back touting these things say, you know, they're very security oriented. You know, you get all these guys in one spot. They're a lot easier to patrol. You know, only one person can use their card key, so you try to keep the, any kind of human trafficking situation out of there. But, people are upset. I mean, you know, a lot of this activity is coming up around neighborhoods where, you know, people had moved there 20 years ago and they were out in the country. You know, they 3-acre lots and, you can see the antelope and the deer playing in your backyard, and now you're just seeing cranes and big trucks and earth movers.
8: Yeah, such is the case for that Stan and Tammy Higgins, who you profiled in Cheyenne. What are they saying about all this?
11: Yeah, they're just understandably upset. You know, their whole retirement plan was based on, you know, living in this really, you know, cute house that they have built a greenhouse and a patio and planted a bunch of trees. And then all of a sudden 2 years ago, you know, out their back window, they're seeing, a mess that's been, you know, just going on for 2 years. And, you know, then they don't know exactly what it's going to be like living next to a data center once all the construction is gone. But, it's just been a lot of upheaval for them.
7: Joe Barrett of the Wall Street Journal with Gordon Deal. 20 minutes in front of the hour now on This Morning. America's First News. Coming up next, how World Cup fans can get their ranch back home.
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19: 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I'm Spencer Dupuy. The Royals started the road trip off on the right foot, knocking off the Rays 2-1 last night as Michael Wacha got the start, going 7 innings and the win, giving up 6 hits, 1 run, 1 walk while striking out 5. The bullpen gave up a walk while striking out 3 in 2 innings. The Royals were without Bobby Witt Jr. again, but they scored 2 runs on 4 hits. Game 2 of the series set for tonight at 5:40 p.m. Pregame coverage from the Royals Radio Network set for 5 p.m. with Luander Avila on the bump. I'm Spencer Dupuy, now the 580 WIBW Weather Center.
20: Here's your updated WIBW forecast from the Certified Transmission Weather Center.
21: Sunshine mixed with clouds at times today, with a slight chance for showers. High temperatures reach up to 80, southeast winds around 5 miles an hour. Slight chance of thunderstorms tonight, lows level off around 65, mainly cloudy skies expected. Partly cloudy skies tomorrow, slight chance for storms, highs around 84. I'm Staff Meteorologist Ray Miller. Right now, it's 62 degrees.
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7: Reminder, if you want even more of the show, you can grab today's podcast with tons of content that you might have missed. 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Dom Savino's here once again. He's got the mic drop. Good morning, Dom.
24: Morning, Mike. Folks in Texas are buzzing today after getting some unwanted new neighbors, honeybees, millions of them to be exact. The bugs weren't planning to be unleashed on the rural town of Mauriceville near the Louisiana border, but that's where they got rudely dropped off the other day after an 18-wheeler hauling 408 hives flipped over when it tried to make a turn. Emergency officials in Orange County had to put out a stay-at-home order in the hours after the great escape. That's how bad it was. Sounds like crews finally have the situation under control after working around the clock to unload the truck and save as many of the hives as possible. Fortunately, somehow, no serious injuries have been reported. Officials estimate there were 2 million bees on that truck when it turned over. Compare that to the human population of the entire county, Orange County, Texas, 84,000.
7: So I guess that's the good news. The good news is at least it turned over in a place where there aren't that many humans.
24: I guess so, yeah. Not in Dallas.
7: The bees to go after. And you think about, like, dangerous truck driving jobs, obviously, like driving, you know, oil and gasoline, you know, chemicals, that kind of thing. But driving any kind of an animal that could attack people and sting them or bite them is probably up on that list, too.
24: That must have been a terrifying sight as well for that truck driver.
7: Yeah.
24: You flip your truck, number one, and then number two, you just uncorked 2 million bees.
7: Yeah, yeah, and they're angry. They're not happy, right? They're not just waking up like, oh, what's going on? Let's go out and check things out. No, they're not happy, and they're looking to you know, probably find someone to take it out on.
24: Yeah, if the bee movie was a horror movie, that's what happened in Mauriceville the other day.
7: Yeah, for sure.
24: Yeah, scary. Mike, also, I've got a follow-up to a story we told you about the other day. You may have seen tourists joining us in the States for the World Cup have fallen head over heels, madly in love with one of our finest products. Of course, talking about ranch dressing.
7: Yes.
24: But as visitors try to head home, flying with big bottles of Hidden Valley, the TSA has warned travelers not to put those jugs in their carry-on bags, or else they will end up in a TSA lunchroom. Of course, they've got to be TSA compliant. Fortunately, Kraft may have a solution, because the condiment creator is teasing TSA-compliant ranch in a new Instagram post. It's an image of a clear bag filled to the brim with 3-ounce packets of Kraft's Classic Ranch. The post says, quote, "Some visitors leave with souvenirs. Others leave with America's favorite dressing."
7: I mean, that's cute, and I'm glad they sort of jumped into action there. But 3 ounces, that's not even enough to get me started.
24: Well, it's all sorts of packets, though.
7: Yeah. So multiple packets, however many you can fit into one of those clear plastic bags, right?
24: Yes.
7: And then you supposedly can get that through TSA and onto the plane.
24: Yes. So just like you'd pack your shampoo and your conditioner and your toothpaste, imagine every single one of the thing you'd put in your toiletry bags is just ranch this time.
7: I mean, certainly tastier, for sure. Certainly, yeah. I wouldn't forget it, like, you know, leave it someplace, whatever. I'd know exactly where my ranch is at all times. So, yeah, I guess that's not bad. Thank you, Kraft, for jumping in there.
24: I have to say, too, I've enjoyed seeing all of these newcomers to the States find out all the great things that America has to offer.
7: Yeah.
24: Like huge pitchers of beer and free bread and ranch dressing and that stuff.
7: Yeah, yeah. I don't even know if they, even when this was dreamt up, well, obviously when they were trying to get the World Cup here, I don't even know if they realized the type of positive tourism sort of publicity they were going to get from this.
24: Yeah, even better than imagined.
7: 13 minutes now in front of the hour. Thanks, Dom.
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5: 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Another consignment there, Overbrook, has a New Holland BR7070 silage wrap baler and a New Holland 313 disc bind mower conditioner. 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
28: 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We deliver the information you need to start your day. 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
7: Well, we know movement is essential for a long, healthy life, and walking has been growing in popularity as a simple way to boost heart rate, increase metabolism, and lower the risk of disease. It's not just how far you walk, though. The pace can also reveal important information about your health and longevity. According to the New York Post, previous research has shown that faster walkers are more likely to live longer, regardless of weight, hitting speeds of about 3 miles per hour or 100 steps a minute. And there are certain benchmarks you should be able to hit in each decade. In your 20s and 30s, 13 to 19 minutes per mile is good at a brisk pace. In your 40s, 14 to 16 minutes. In your 50s, 15 to 17 minutes. In your 60s, 16 to 18 minutes. And in your 70s or older, you should shoot for a 20-minute mile. 8 minutes in front of the hour now. Here's Nicole Murray.
28: And now, the three big things you need to know. Number one.
1: Vice President J.D. Vance said as he left Switzerland that high-level talks between Iran and the United States resulted in a lot of good progress. President Trump defending the Iran war.
3: Well, nuclear weapon supersedes depression. Depression's real bad. Nuclear weapon will cause depression much more quickly. The way we're doing it, we have the opposite of a depression.
1: Vance added that mechanisms will also be established to ensure the Strait of Hormuz stays open.
28: Number two.
1: The Trump administration has stepped up law enforcement presence at the Lincoln Memorial Reflecting Pool as the White House made new claims that vandalism was the main cause of problems at the renovated site. President Trump, when asked for evidence of vandalism.
3: I think 290, 300-foot slit right through it, probably a box cutter or a knife of some kind. Well, we had people lifting up the basic, some of the... It's not a lot of damage, but we'll probably have to let the water out and refix it.
1: Trump is also threatening to sue broadcaster ABC for its reporting on the cost of repairing damages to the pool.
28: Number three.
1: 7 days into a firefight at a massive frozen food storage facility near downtown Los Angeles, firefighters have yet to enter the building and have begun moving parts of the exterior walls to try to gain access. Fire Chief Jamie Moore.
6: If you're sensitive to smoke or have any respiratory concerns, please stay indoors. Close your windows, set your air conditioning units to recirculate rather than draw from outside air.
1: In other news, the Senate has passed a bill with a goal of helping to bring down housing prices for Americans by stopping Wall Street investors from buying up single-family homes, among other things. Minority Leader Senator Chuck Schumer.
8: The median home buyer in America is 40 years old. The down payment is excruciating to many and puts housing out of reach for them.
1: The bill now heads to the House. Research from the University of Pittsburgh says that mothers with larger hips and thighs have smarter babies. This is because the mother's lower half is rich in omega-3 fatty acids, which is crucial for a baby's brain development.
7: And that's great. We're all for smarter babies. But I'm wondering why you brought this up. I feel like you're leading me into a trap here.
1: Leading you into a trap? I'm just saying, go thick, ladies. If you got curves, rock it.
7: Well,
1: you know?
7: I'm glad you're saying it because you don't want me to say it. Be like, oh, you're going to have such smart kids, Nicole, or something like that. I'm glad.
1: I do have some junk in the trunk. It's okay. We can all acknowledge
7: it. All right. Well, you had to be the one to say it first. Thanks for that. 6 minutes in front of the hour.
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7: British Prime Minister Keir Starmer announced his resignation on Monday, marking the sixth change in leadership the UK has seen in the past decade. While Downing Street has become known for its revolving door of prime ministers, one resident has remained a constant presence throughout the political upheaval, Larry the Cat, the UK's longtime chief mouser. According to the Washington Examiner, Larry, a brown and white tabby, has served as chief mouser to the cabinet office at 10 Downing Street since February 15, 2011, and has been at the heart of the UK government for over 15 years, braving some of the most turbulent political upheavals in modern British history. Over the years, Larry's become far more than just Downing Street's chief mouser. He's earned a reputation for his appearances alongside journalists, encounters with visiting dignitaries, and well-publicized clashes with other Westminster felines, most notably Palmerston, the Foreign Office cat. Larry's tenure has also coincided with some of the most consequential moments in recent British history, including the Brexit referendum and the COVID-19 pandemic, along with multiple changes in government. After 2 years as prime minister, Starmer's resignation triggered another leadership transition in the UK, ensuring that Larry would welcome a seventh prime minister to Downing Street. And that'll do it for this hour. For Nicole Murray and Dom Savino, I'm Mike Gavin. 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
4: Hi, I'm Felicia Rolfe. Here are today's headlines from 12 News. First responders near Wellington rescue a driver who became stranded after driving past barricades on a flooded road Monday morning. Firefighters used a boat to rescue them from the hood of their vehicle after waiting more than an hour. And with more rain expected in Kansas, first responders say it's a reminder to never try driving through floodwaters. Authorities identify the man killed in a tornado early Sunday north of Wichita. The Sedgwick County Sheriff's Office says Ricky Shale died after an EF2 tornado hit his mobile home. No one else was hurt. A new report from the USDA shows the majority of Kansas's winter wheat crop is in poor or very poor condition. As of Sunday, 23% of the crop was very poor, while 32% was rated poor. In Wichita, Felicia Rolfe, 12 News.
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12: NBC News Radio, I'm Michael Kastner. Primary elections are being held today in New York, Maryland, and Utah. Much of the national attention is focused on New York, where some Democratic socialists are on the ballot in what many see as a possible look at the political direction of the Democratic Party. Voters in South Carolina will also be heading to the polls today in runoff elections for governor in the U.S. House. The U.S. says Iran can sell oil under a temporary 60-day license. Treasury Secretary Scott Bessent announced the move in a social media post on Monday. The U.S. Navy lifted its blockade of Iran's ports and coastal areas, clearing the way for oil supertankers to transit the Strait of Hormuz. However, as Matt Bradley reports from Tel Aviv this morning, the Iranians refute numerous U.S. claims, including Tehran letting in nuke inspectors.
15: They also said that they aren't going to be talking about their ballistic missile capability. That's going to be very, very upsetting to Israelis who see themselves as a partner in this fight. So already, day two, we're looking at negotiations that are reaching something of an impasse.
12: Two more people are in custody over a plot to attack the recent UFC event at the White House. That's according to the Department of Justice. The men are from Missouri in Washington State. Brad Ford with more on the Washington man, the charges, and the alleged plot.
3: William Faulkner of Belfair is accused of conspiring to commit murder. Federal prosecutors say around 19 people were involved in the plot. They planned to use drones carrying explosives to cause confusion at the event, and as the crowd fled, gunmen would attack the exits. Faulkner is among several people being charged in the conspiracy. I'm Brad Ford.
12: And a new Powerpuff Girls movie is in the works from Warner Brothers Pictures Animation. The company made the announcement yesterday at an international animation film festival in France. The show originally premiered in 1998. Michael Kastner, NBC News Radio.
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27: 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Here's your updated WIBW forecast from the Certified Transmission Weather Center.
17: Slight chance of rain showers today. Otherwise, sunshine mixed with clouds at times. Daytime highs approaching 80. Southeasterly winds, 5 to 10 miles an hour. Slight chance of thunderstorms. Tonight, lows around 65. Mainly cloudy skies. A mix of clouds and sun. Tomorrow, slight chance of thunderstorms. Highs around 84. I'm staff meteorologist Ray Miller. Right now, it's 64 degrees.
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23: Hi, everyone. Welcome to the latest moments of the Brian Kilmeade Show. This hour, we're going to be joined by Lieutenant Colonel Alan West. Mark Thiessen's here in studio, and we have a lot to go over. The President of the United States has got to be happy. His World Cup is going great. And he, along with Gianni Infantino, is going to be giving away the World Cup trophy together. That usually doesn't happen, but there's not usually a Donald Trump, leader of the free world, that's president of the United States. So things are always a little bit different. So we have a lot to discuss today. Just got to remind you, too, if you ever miss the show, you want to get supplements for the show, youtube.com/@TheBrianKilmeadShow. We have our own channel. So let's get to the big three.
1: Number three.
6: They might well win the World Cup. I think after their two wins in the first two games, they have a real chance to...

0: Godfather of them all, Bernie Sanders cannot be happier. We examine the races and what it means in June, how it'll affect November.
1: Number one.
2: We're beginning to move forward on some of the big issues, beginning to address some of the technical details. But I think it's important for people to understand there is a long way to go in this.
0: No kidding, General Votel. Iran talks have begun and news is pouring out all over the talks. We examine it all and what it means for security in the region and why Israel's interests are our interests. Mark, I think you agree with that, right?
3: I do, absolutely. Just like the NATO alliances are as an ally and we have shared interests. Not all the interests are the same, but we broadly have, we are both, Israel is the only democracy in the Middle East. It shares our values and it's important that we stand together.
0: So just as usual, we watched Vice President come out of the meeting and said, good news, we made progress. Weapons inspectors, the IAEA are going back into inspect and evaluate their nuclear program. We tried to call the inspectors at 2 o'clock in the morning. We weren't able to get anybody, so we're going to work on that today. And then a representative from Iran says, we never agreed to that.
3: Yeah. Part of me doesn't want to nitpick everything that happens, and I'm sort of holding back and like watching to see how this process plays out. Because the problem we have is that there we've lifted sanctions on Iranian oil, right? So Iran is
0: right now they're selling.
3: Yeah. So they're selling oil right now. We've lifted the blockade. We've lifted the sanctions, and so they are getting hundreds of millions, possibly billions of dollars in revenue that's going to pour into the regime that is helping them lift them up off the mat when they haven't given us anything. They haven't done anything yet to deserve it. I mean, you know, they've opened the strait. First of all, they shouldn't have the say whether the strait is open or not. That should be it shouldn't be a weapon that they can wield to close or open at their will. And second of all, they haven't made any concessions. They do say in the memorandum of understanding that they will not have or build or procure a nuclear weapon, but you know, they've been denying that they want a nuclear weapon to begin with. I mean, one of the things that we should do once we have a deal is they should have to admit that they were pursuing a nuclear weapon and give us all the details, all the bomb plans and everything else, as part of a deal. So, you know, look, President Trump has done more than any president in 47 years to set back the Iranian nuclear program and to fight, frankly, set back the Iranian regime. This is a country that's been waging war on us for 47 years. Terrorist attacks from the taking of the hostages to the Marine barracks bombing all the way through the Khobar Towers, the embassies in Kenya and Tanzania. You go through it, the assassination attempt in Washington, D.C., where they're going to blow up Cafe Milano. They've been killing Americans, launching attacks on Americans, and America didn't fight back until Donald Trump became president. He deserves enormous credit for that.
0: Here's General Jack Keane on what the president should think about cut nine.
4: The nuclear enterprise has got to go. We don't need to get into the details of the specifics. And to do that, I believe he's got to have United States military and civilian nuclear experts on the ground executing his goals and objectives here, and the IAEA supporting that. They should be there because they have so much experience there. But we have to make certain that the president's goals are being achieved here, not somebody that's not related to the United States objectives and goals here and that's going to try to work between Iran and the United States. No, it's got to be exactly what we're talking about here. And it has to be anywhere and anytime.
0: So yeah. That's true. These are all conditions, but now we have Iran denying that we're even allowing inspectors in.
3: Yeah, I mean, Jack Keane is right, as always. You're always safe to say Jack Keane is right. That sentence is almost always correct. And look, if what we've accomplished in operation between Midnight Hammer and Epic Fury is we have absolutely decimated the Iranian nuclear program. Their nuclear dust is so deeply buried that the Iranians have actually told our negotiators they can't reach it. We would have to come in and excavate it to get it, right? Their centrifuges have been destroyed. Their conversion facilities have been destroyed. The nuclear scientists are dead, all the rest of that. So the goal now, having done all that, is to lock in those gains and make sure that they're irreversible.
0: Yeah.
3: There are two ways to do that. You can do that at the negotiating table, or you could do that through military action. The president obviously wants to do it through negotiations. The problem is, as weakened as the Iranian regime is, they're not chastened. Just look at their behavior. This is not.

0: This is not the behavior of a government that feels like it's been defeated and that it's weak. And so they are defiant still. They're doing the minimum they need to do in order to get the ceasefire. But I don't see them behaving in a way that they are good. Like, this is not the Japanese on the deck of the USS Missouri signing their surrender document. And so we're going to have a hard time getting these concessions from them.
1: Right. The talks reportedly now talking about the region, Lebanon ceasefire arrangements, communication channels to prevent escalation, maritime security in the Strait of Hormuz, and deconfliction mechanisms among the parties operating in the region. Among the people who think that's a good, I like to play you, Jack Keane Bites, is General Jack Keane. he thinks that this is a good move to have a deconfliction.
0: Why don't you just have Jack on instead of me?
1: Well,
0: cut to the chase.
1: It's a good. I was thinking about it the last minute, but I could not get his number.
0: There you go.
1: Here's cut 11.
2: It's likely a step in the right direction. A couple of things we have to recognize, though. Iran doesn't have a claim here, Larry. This is Lebanese citizens under the guise of a terrorist organization, Hezbollah, that Iran resources, and the country of Lebanon. So it's Israel who is being attacked. Right on their border, Hezbollah, who's doing the attacking, and Lebanon, the country from which it's coming from. Mm. And that they have to be the principals involved here.
1: Yeah.
0: So here's the problem with what we've done. So apparently Israel is not part of this deconfliction group, right? And what's fundamentally problematic about that is that the way they're negotiating this, it's like Hamas is Iran's proxy and Israel is an American proxy. And we're the two states that that negotiate, and we control our proxies. Israel is not our proxy. Israel is a sovereign democratic state that is trying to defend itself. The only proxy here is Hezbollah, which is a wholly owned subsidiary of the Iranian regime that is attacking Israel and using it and quite frankly, illegally occupying parts of Lebanon. Lebanon wants them out, right? Israel wants them out. So whose sovereignty is being violated here? Hezbollah has no business being in Lebanon, period, full stop. And they should be, if Iran wants to have a peace deal and wants to make Lebanon part of the process, their role is to pull Hezbollah out and disarm Hezbollah.
1: So, you know, the president loves that oil is going down, and who wouldn't?
0: Sure.
1: To 70-something, in the 70s, okay? And 65 is the threshold where the oil and gas companies say can't go any further, or else it doesn't pay for us to drill and sell. So, okay, we're getting close to that threshold. But do you believe once we get to 60 days, it starts working more and more towards Iran because of the midterms?
0: So I think,
1: do you think they know that?
0: I think the problem is, I think Iran certainly feels that way. As the president says he doesn't care about the midterms. And truth be told, if the midterms were what were driving his thinking, then he would have never started Operation Epic Fury to begin with. I think it's one of the most courageous decisions any American president has made in my lifetime. It didn't help him politically in any way. He just did it because he believes Iran shouldn't have a nuclear weapon. But as you get closer and closer to the midterms, it becomes less and less likely they were going to be taking military action. And Iran knows that, so they're trying to extend the negotiations as long as they can. But then that ends. There are going to be midterm elections, and after that, the president has a completely free hand. So I think they may be misplaying their hand because they think they have more runway than they do.
1: I talked to Senator Tim Sheehy on Fox and Friends yesterday. And
0: Such a great interview.
1: Thank you. He said, there's two things I don't like about it, and there's a lot, but two main things. He goes, I don't like the Pakistan's involved. I don't like Qatar's involved. Because I see Qatar, I see a country that plays both sides, financing terror.
0: Yep.
1: And when I see Pakistan, I think of a country that housed bin Laden, that allowed terrorists to stage in Pakistan and go and kill people in Afghanistan.
0: Yeah.
1: Do you think it's wrong to think that way?
0: No, I agree with him 1,000%. I mean, Pakistan, you know, AQ Khan was like selling weapons, nuclear technology all around the world. You know, if we're going to bring in, you know, all the bad players, why don't we bring North Korea into the negotiations too?
1: Right.
0: You know, and so, yes, and I believe Qatar is...
1: Because Trump loves Qatar. These guys, because Trump has said great things about the field marshal.
0: Yeah, he loves the field marshal. Look, because Trump is somebody who likes to deal with the bad actors and befriend them and to influence them. And so he's not afraid to talk to anybody. So I think that it doesn't surprise me that he wants to work with them. And if he thinks that they're useful to the process, then he's going to engage them. Right. So, you know, he's looking for a neutral arbiter.
1: When we come back, I want to talk socialism. I want to find out where you stand. I don't know. Like, you might be for it. Don't give it away. This is a tease. Mark Thiessen, is he for socialism? Will he be voting in the Democratic primary today in New York City? That's not even a good tease. You're not from New York.
0: Back I am.
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11: 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Vance says Iran will let nuclear inspections resume as talks between the United States and Iran continue. British Prime Minister Keir Starmer announces he will resign after facing a challenge from within his party. Our U.S. strike on an alleged drug boat kills two and leaves six survivors.
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1: Palestine is on the ballot. Tenants are on the ballot. Abolishing ICE is on the ballot. And we have a world to win. Because when we fight,
2: we win.
3: That is Claire Valdez, and she wants to win because she wants to abolish ICE, and she also wants to defund Israel, does not want any support for Israel. This is some of the people that are on the ballot. Isman Dami against Hakeem Jeffries, Mark Thiessen, and it's significant because these are established Democrats. You're not going against, I'm not bringing up Republicans.
4: Yeah.
3: They got three, like, Jeffries got three, Mondami's got three. They do not fear this would be maybe this next speaker.
4: Yeah.
3: So, from Brooklyn.
4: So my favorite mayor growing up in New York City was Ed Koch. And Ed Koch famously said when he lost the mayoral primary, they said, "Mr. Mayor, will you ever run again?" And he said, "No, the people have spoken and they must be punished."
3: Right.
4: And that's how I feel about New York today. Go for it. You know, you want to just elect a socialist slate, you know, have at it. It's terrible for New York. I feel badly for all my friends who still live here. But great for the Republican Party. Because you're going to drive more and more people out of New York. They're going to take their money. They're going to take their capital. They're going to go to red states. And they're, you know what they're going to do? They're going to take their congressional seats and their electoral votes with them. After the 2030 census, there's going to be a hemorrhaging of electoral college votes and congressional seats from New York and California and Illinois to Florida and Texas and other red states. So she may get elected to Congress, but then they're going to have redistricting and she might lose her seat because so many people have left New York.
3: So, yeah, because it's just not going to have as many seats. So what about Brad Lander, this guy who ran for mayor and then says, okay, I don't have to run for mayor. I'll just step over if you'll support me running against Dan Goldman. By the way, Goldman, pretty much as left as it gets, a brutal Trump critic.
4: Just doesn't hate Jews.
3: He just doesn't hate Jews because he is one.
4: Yeah.
3: One of the reasons, probably doesn't like Netanyahu. But listen to what Brad Lander believes in Brooklyn. Cut 26.
5: And our solidarity, it doesn't end at the Hudson or at the Potomac. Our solidarity stretches out to Cuba and Venezuela. And it stretches to Gaza, where we're... to show solidarity with Palestinian kids who can't go to school because our taxpayer dollars paid for the bombs that destroy them all. That's why everyone on this slate is committed to sign on to the Block the Bombs Act and not to send one more dime for Netanyahu's wars. That's solidarity.
3: All right, so... He's a clown. But can you believe he's reaching out to Venezuela?
4: Well, so this is so funny.
3: And Cuba?
4: This is how you know he's a moron, is that the line in the Democratic Socialists is that we're Democratic Socialists. We're not like Cuba. We're not like Venezuela. We're not like the communists. Like, we're different than them. And so, you know, he just said the quiet part out loud, which is that all these people are just communists. From each according to his ability, to each according to his needs. That's Mondami's economic philosophy. That's straight out of Karl Marx and the Communist Manifesto. These people are communists.
3: So Jeffries is supporting Dan Goldman. Mm-hmm. And Mondami's back candidate, the guy, that clown Brad Lander, has got almost a double-digit lead.
4: Yeah.
3: So he's going to unseat this guy because he likes Israel. And then he was denied coffee by a barista that doesn't like Jews and says that he's genocide-supporting. So, I mean, this is unbelievable that, I mean, I'm not going to bat for Dan Goldman. I think he's a senator that's just a partisan senator. But wait, nobody thought he wasn't liberal enough. So this is Jeffries losing. He told him not to do this. And he did it anyway.
4: So this is what I would call the Mamdani fallacy, which is taking over the Democratic Party, which is look at the energy Mamdani and the Democratic Socialists are bringing to the party. We need to replicate that energy all across America. It's like, yeah, that works in New York, which is possibly the bluest city in America. It certainly works in Los Angeles, where you've got, like, you know, left fighting far left for the mayor's race over there. But it doesn't work in Minnesota. It doesn't work in Wisconsin. It doesn't work in Georgia. It doesn't work in North Carolina. It doesn't work in Nevada. You're not going to win swing states, Susan, by going out lefting.
3: I want you to bring it to Maine because Susan Collins finally did an interview yesterday and talked about Plattner. He's one of the most despicable candidates I've seen in my lifetime. Cut 32.
2: The number of scandals keep going on each day. To me, one of the most appalling is his making fun of a Purple Heart recipient who had been wounded by the Taliban, is lying on the war field, and he ridicules this individual. Another example is his treatment of women in general, and also his opposition to law enforcement. On
3: what kind of opponent is this for Susan?
4: So first of all, it's the greatest opponent she could possibly pull. She must be very happy that Grant Plattner is her opponent. But also, think of it, in Texas, they were just telling us we have to vote against Paxton because he's an adulterer, and now they're saying we have to vote for the adulterer because Susan Collins is such a threat to democracy,
3: right?
4: That we have to do what we have to do to get rid of her.
3: Right, like, she doesn't even barely votes with Donald Trump. Thanks a lot, Mark Thiessen. You seem very nice.
4: Thank you.
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6: It's 8:30 here on 580 WIBW. 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I'm Greg Akagi with this market update, and it's brought to you by the Farmers State Bank in Houlton. 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Of that, 30% will be delivered for this marketing year. The other 70% for the next marketing year overall. Feedlot-wise, things remain quiet overall. Bids and offers still are scarce. So at the Merc this morning, June cattle down 30. At 255.52, August up down 50 at 246.85, August feeders down 12, down 7 now down 30 at 370.12, September down 10 at 368.72, July lean hogs are down 15 points at 94.50, and August is up 12 points at 96.85. Switching over to the grain market. Kansas City wheat July down 5.5 at 620, 8. September down 5.25, 634.75. In Chicago, July wheat down 2.5, 595.25, and September down 2.25 at 605.25. July corn up a penny at 412.5, December up a half at 440.25. July soybeans are up 2.75. 11.18.5, and November up 3 at 11.44.5. And at Wall Street, the Dow is currently down 352.5 points. Our next market update's at 9:30. More of the Brian Kilmeade Show is coming up next.

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0: Middle managers, this one's for you. Companies are taking a chainsaw to the org chart, and AI is holding the saw. The coordinating, the scheduling, the status emails nobody reads? A bot does that now. I'm Kim Komando for ExpressVPN. 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Jack Dorsey says middle managers should not exist. Gartner says 1 in 5 companies will raise half that layer by year's end. The bosses left standing now run 12 direct reports, nearly double than what they used to. My prediction, in 3 years, the corporate pyramid has 2 floors, you and the AI that never books a 4 o'clock meeting. And look, some of these layers need trimming. But here's the move if you manage people. Stop doing the work AI does. Coordination is automated. Become the one who makes the judgment call a bot simply cannot. That's the job that survives. Get my free newsletter at getkim.com. 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
1: One of the things that we are doing also, and it came up last night, is money that's being unfrozen is going to be used to buy food, and the food's going to be bought exclusively through the United States from our farmers. And corn, soybeans, all of the things they need are going to be bought from our farmers. So our farmers are very happy. I've had a lot of calls. They were very happy about that.
2: Well, we'll see. That's what was brought up in the meeting, and it's not saying it was accepted or rejected. But if you're going to have unfrozen funds, I would like our bases repaired with those unfrozen funds. And what about, as Mark Thiessen brought up on the show today, what about those families that lost their lives and they're suing Iran for that, and hostages that have lost their freedom for years and are suing Iran? What about if we satisfy them with Iran's money? Lieutenant Colonel Alan West, American Constitutional Rights Union Executive Director, former congressman from Florida, joins us now. Colonel, how do you think these talks are going?
3: Yeah, it's good to be with you, Brian. And again, what I see with when I listen to these talks, when I listen to some of the rhetoric from Iran, they're not a defeated enemy. And as a matter of fact, they don't want to even be referred to as an enemy now. They want to see themselves as equal to the United States. And so as you talked about and alluded to your discussion with Mark Thiessen, yes, let's take some of these unfrozen funds and let's do what is necessary to restock our armaments. Let's repair our bases. Let's make sure that those people that have suffered because of the Iranian Islamic terrorism, they get reparations for that. That's the right place for reparations. But when I hear this talk about, you know, selling food over there, it reminds me of all of the humanitarian aid and food that we tried to send into Gaza. And what did Hamas do? Hamas just claimed it and made the people in Gaza suffer even more so because they kept it for themselves. So what's the guarantee that any type of food stuff or agriculture that we send over to Iran will go down to the people and not just go to the cronies of the regime?
2: Yeah, I mean, that's a big deal, too. And now they're denying the progress that they thought they made in day one. They're rejecting it. So the president said, look, I'm not taking the military off the table, cut for it.
1: I think the blockade was more impactful than dropping bombs. If we could set that up again in about 15 minutes. I would say, Pete, one phone call, how long would it take? Maybe half hour?
2: And they set up the blockade again if they mess with the strait. But evidently, they're making some rules. 48 hours notice before you pass. If you're going to need insurance, we will issue the insurance. They think they're taking control of the strait.
3: Yeah, I think the important thing with that, again, is, you know, this is an international seaway, and we should not have them constraining an international sea lane of commerce, an SLOC. And I think that's the real lesson learned from here is that, again, when I talk about them not being defeated, they should not be dictating terms about the flow going through the Strait of Hormuz. And so if there was anything that I would have kept in place until I saw more movement in a positive direction from the Iranian regime, I would have kept the blockade in place. I would have, you know, taken control of the Strait of Hormuz because those are key centers of gravity for them. And that puts the type of pressure, the economic pressure, and maybe some diplomatic pressure on the Iranian regime that right now they feel has been alleviated.
2: Right. I want you to hear what Britt Hume had to say. Cut 13.
4: Judged against the standard that the president set basically when early going, when he spoke of unconditional surrender, this is not a particularly good deal for the United States. On the other hand, it's worth remembering and not setting aside, I think, the extraordinary amount of damage that has been done to Iran militarily, you know, the loss of their Navy, their Air Force, much of their missile capacity, their radar systems and so on, have left Iran a much less important power in the world than it was before all this. It's still as evil and determined as ever, perhaps, but I think greatly weakened. And I think that's important to keep that in mind as a backdrop for this.
2: Yeah, but we don't see a lot of it, so people forget it, right? We don't see the remnants of the 13,000-plus strikes.
3: No, you're absolutely right. Without a doubt, there can be no debate about Iran being a weakened state. But again, I come back to another adjective. They're not a defeated state. And so when you talk about defeating them, you have to think about, again, as we term it in the military, what is the center of gravity? What are the key things for this regime to maintain control, to stay in power? And I think that's where they still think that they have a strength. But right now, without a doubt, yes, we have air dominance over Iran. We have naval dominance. But the key things that would really put the most immense amount of pressure on them, we've taken off the table. Like I said, controlling the straits and the blockade. And I think that, yeah, we need to be able to, if I can use the term snap back, like we had with sanctions, we need to snap back those blockades as soon as we possibly can if we see them, flustering.
2: So let's talk about Texas. James Tallarico and some of his odd beliefs. Where do they come from? So maybe we have a clue. This story's out today that Tallarico has described Drew Daniel Henderson Espinoza as a major source of inspiration for his political and religious philosophy. He is pretty out there. He believes, he says that he's autistic, non-binary. He's pro-autist. What does it say? It says his inspiration is for his political and religious philosophy because he identifies as mixed race, non-binary, transgender, Latinx. He uses his he, they pronouns and says he's autistic. The book referenced Tallarico as Henderson Espinoza's 2019 work, An Activist Theology. The book presents a progressive theology framework focusing on challenging what it describes as interlocking supremacies. So, is Texas going to embrace the man of many genders?
3: No, I really don't think so. And again, it reminds me of how Barack Obama embraced black liberation theology. And so, again, you have Mr. Tallarico, who is really embracing this this woke Christianity, woke Jesus, some people call it. And I don't think that's going to play very well. Texas is the belt, the buckle of the Bible Belt. And when you think about the Hispanic community and even the black community, very strong Christian communities, a lot of these things that he believes in and his quote-unquote religiosity is not going to fly there. Right now, you have a spat going on between him and Jasmine Crockett. She's saying she's not going to come and speak at the Texas Democrat Convention.
2: Why? Because she lost?
3: Well, because she lost, and she's still pondering whether or not she wants to support Mr. Tallarico. So you have a schism there, and I think it's very important that that's recognized, and that could hurt, you know, Tallarico.
2: So when people look at Beto O'Rourke and see he got 2.5 within 2.5 percentage points to Ted Cruz, you know, you can say what you want. That's close. And Ted Cruz is a conservative. I look at Texas as a conservative state outside places like Austin. So do you, if you are in Texas, this is why the RNC has to pour money in to make sure Paxson wins, right? Where they probably wouldn't have if Cornyn had won.
3: Well, I think the key thing on the Republican side is, will Senator Cornyn come out and endorse and support Attorney General Paxton? Because, again, just the same as you see a schism on the Democrat side between the Crockett camp and Tallarico, you don't want to have that schism as well. You don't want to have Republicans sitting out and not showing up, because it's all going to be about turnout. If you have that big turnout in the major urban population centers, then you put a lot of pressure on West Texas to save the day, and that's what happened with the Ted Cruz Beto O'Rourke race, was that O'Rourke was ahead initially, but then West Texas saved Ted Cruz.
2: Very interesting. So I want to talk about Graham Platner, because Susan Collins does not give many interviews or on Fox, and she sat down with Martha McCallum, and here's what Susan Collins said about her opponent, Graham Platner, who's got more scandals than I can even list in the time I have remaining with you. Cut 33.
5: I would have said in a different time that any one of these would have been disqualifying for someone to be a candidate to serve our country and the state of Maine in the United States Senate, whether they were a Democrat or a Republican. And it's very interesting that Graham Platner was recruited by people from out of state, from New York, who also recruited the mayor of New York, Mondami, and other candidates from the far left around the country. Yeah. I don't think that's a coincidence.
2: So what do you read into that? Just the spreading of the socialist movement. I'll identify guy, a fake oyster farmer with a Nazi tattoo who doesn't put a shirt on, who has a military record, could be a real man. But then you find out he's not even a real oyster farmer. Then you find out that he's no working class kid. He grew up with great wealth and went to a private school. So what kind of backroom check did they do it? And it's very noted that Susan Collins goes, this guy's from the outside. He was recruited from the outside.
3: Yeah, and I think that's what you see right now is the casting call, because in the aftermath of 2024, what did you hear? The Democrats, the left, they weren't connecting with quote-unquote young men and real men. So what they do, they go out and put out the casting call, and this is who we got. And it's the same casting call that gave us Alexandria Ocasio-Cortez. So what they're trying to do is, you know, quote-unquote, find people that fit a certain image, because they're message is horrible. So they're running on image and image only, and the same thing with Mamdani. But what we have to do on our side is we got to continue to talk about what we're for, not just what we're against, and how we're providing policies, and they're just providing hatred.
2: What's interesting is they don't know how to identify a man. I mean, Governor Walz is a real man. He pretends to work on a car and then waves his hands around.
3: The shotgun. Remember the shotgun incident?
2: And then you have this guy. They go, we need a man. We got to get the man vote back. And they get a fake man, a guy that is a belligerent, angry guy with dicey relationships with women who's online, who's on a website that's known mostly for teen hookups up until recently. So they're asked about what's going on, what else is going to come out from deleted Reddit accounts. Morris Katz is a friend of his who works on his he's his campaign strategist. Cut 34.
6: All of the allegations. It hasn't been negated by all of the allegations against Plattner, which there may be more coming. Can you say that there are not going to be more women coming forward with similar unflattering allegations against Graham Plattner?
7: What I can say is that Graham Plattner has addressed his past repeatedly, more than I've ever seen any candidate have to talk about their past. And he's been honest.
6: Well, that might be because he has a lot of problems.
2: Do you believe that's his spin? He's addressed his past more than anybody else. And she can't say, he can't say that there's not more coming out.
3: Yeah, and the interesting thing is, where are the, you know, the misogynist voices? Where are the believe the women voices? Where are the feminist voices? Because you can, you know, be guaranteed that when you look at, you know, how people are coming after Ken Paxton because of, you know, some of his escapades, but it's not the same thing with the left. They're just concerned about one thing, by any means necessary. They want to win. They want power. They want control. We don't care who we run. We just want you to vote for them so that we get rid of the Republican that's in this seat.
2: It's just so interesting that Schumer, Hakeem Jeffries, Nancy Pelosi, they've totally been sidelined. I don't hear from Hillary or Bill Clinton. Obama loves the socialists. He showed up, and right away, Mamdani helped him unpack his stuff. And he's been mentoring since he won the primary against another Democrat, by the way, Governor Cuomo, more of an establishment, terrible person, but more of an establishment guy. So it's just so interesting what's happening. And I guess we're going to see what's going to be next. All right, Colonel, thanks so much. Appreciate you joining us.
3: My pleasure. God bless. Take care, Brian.
2: You got it. 1-866-408-7669. When we come back, we talk about the enormous success of the World Cup from all different angles, from the fans, from the U.S. team, from the size of the crowds, from what's happening in the city streets. They just seem to love this country, and it is refreshing. Don't move.
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19: 60 million people watch at home here. Around the world, it was like a billion people, and they were all impressed by how the U.S. team played.
20: Not just winning, it's the way they play.
19: Exactly. I mean, Paraguay is a pretty strong team, right? And the U.S. just dominated and played and attacking football. It was great to see and really, really impressive.
20: So Tim Howard, maybe the finest goalkeeper, sorry, Tony Meola, in American history, on a podcast with Landon Donovan, came out and said, "Hey guys, the U.S. is playing great, but they will not win the World Cup." What do you say?
19: Well, I would say they might well win the World Cup. I think after their two wins in the first two games, they have a real chance to go for it. They play at home. The crowd is behind them. The public is emotional. I mean, they're looking really great.
2: And that's a guy that knows soccer. He's the president of FIFA. He joined me an hour ago on the set of Fox and Friends. I think I'm going to spend a day with him just to see what it's like. He says he's constantly, I said, "Listen, if I spend a day with you, is it all ceremonial? Is your job easy?" He goes, "No, I'm constantly putting out fires, dealing with problems and complaints." I go, "Great. That would be a pretty cool day. Maybe I'll catch up with him on a Saturday." He goes to multiple venues, maybe in the knockout round. So remember I told you in that question that Tim Howard didn't think the U.S. could win. Guy, sober up. You remember how great he was in Brazil for the World Cup? Here's Landon Donovan, great, maybe the greatest forward we've ever had, with Tim Howard. Here's a different opinion, but listen to Tim, too. Cut 46.
1: Can we? Yes. Has this group proven it, that they can beat a top team? No. I'll tell you this, Tim, and I mean this. If they play the way they're playing, they can absolutely compete against any team in this World Cup. For sure.
9: Yeah.
1: Can you do it? I've said this over and over. Can you do it four times in a row? Can you do it in a round of 16, a quarter, a semi, and a final? That is where it gets really hard. But momentum gets going. You never know. Is it likely? No, it's not likely.
21: The U.S. cannot unequivocally win the World Cup. The U.S. will have to play the greatest game they've ever played three times in a row. Sorry, four games in a row. Round of 16, quarterfinals,
1: yeah,
21: semifinals, finals. It is literally impossible for the U.S. to win the World Cup. That's going to come across crazy. People are going to say, I'm whatever. That's just the reality. But we're super excited for this ride, Ron.
1: Well, I feel great now.
2: I would never say that. I'm really shocked. Look, he's honest. When you have a, when you're asked to be a commentator, when you have a podcast, you got to be honest. If that's his honest opinion, and I assume it is, it's fine. I'm disappointed that he has that opinion, especially because if you watch this guy play goal, he's done such extraordinary things in goal that defied logic. Why can't a team do that? They've already done it. Whoever thought they'd win two games outright, give up one goal, and not even have to play their starters in the third game? In terms of great players, Lionel Messi, 38, 39 years old. When they went to the MLS, they said it was 34. He goes to the MLS and they said, well, you're just basically giving up a chance to ever play at the top level again. You're just cashing in America. You're playing in the MLS. That league's not good. Your game's going to drop. All he's done is score five goals in two games. Listen to yesterday. Cut 45.
22: Applauding whenever they slow down an Argentina attack. Here's Almada on the move for the world champions. Now Medina. Pull back here. Let's see. Run. Messi! History in Dallas! 40 years to the day since Diego Maradona scored the hand of God. Lionel Messi scores the goal to make him the World Cup's all-time leading scorer. Wonderful moment.
2: And you think for a second he's done? No. And I think a lot of players will say, look, if I come to the MLS, you can no longer say I am giving up on me playing at the top of my game. He's showing everybody you can maintain your quality of play and play in this league and be happy in America. Where it is, this guy loves Miami. From Argentina, where he's worshipped, he loves being in Miami. You know, he played everywhere, could have gone anywhere, and now he's going to stay. And I think that, you know, his dad, I think, is basically the general manager of the team. So he's having a great time. He gets the players he wants, and they just won a championship there. But I cannot wait. I'm going to be at the Germany-Morocco game. I'm going to be at two more games, but I'm going to be working the final and others with that media pass.
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3: NBC News Radio, I'm Michael Kastner. Primary elections are being held today in New York, Maryland, and Utah. Much of the national attention is focused on New York, where some Democratic socialists are on the ballot in what many see as a possible look at the political direction of the Democratic Party. Voters in South Carolina will also be heading to the polls today in runoff elections for governor in the U.S. House. The U.S. says Iran can sell oil under a temporary 60-day license. Treasury Secretary Scott Bessent announced the move in a social media post on Monday. The U.S. Navy lifted its blockade of Iran's ports and coastal areas, clearing the way for oil supertankers to transit the Strait of Hormuz. However, as Matt Bradley reports from Tel Aviv this morning, the Iranians refute numerous U.S. claims, including Tehran letting in nuke inspectors.
4: They also said that they aren't going to be talking about their ballistic missile capability. That's going to be very, very upsetting to Israelis who see themselves as a partner in this fight. So already, day two, we're looking at negotiations that are reaching something of an impasse.
3: Two more people are in custody over a plot to attack the recent UFC event at the White House. That's according to the Department of Justice. The men are from Missouri in Washington State. Brad Ford with more on the Washington man, the charges, and the alleged plot.
5: William Faulkner of Belfair is accused of conspiring to commit murder. Federal prosecutors say around 19 people were involved in the plot. They planned to use drones carrying explosives to cause confusion at the event, and as the crowd fled, gunmen would attack the exits. Faulkner is among several people being charged in the conspiracy. I'm Brad Ford.
3: And a new Powerpuff Girls movie is in the works from Warner Brothers Pictures Animation. The company made the announcement yesterday at an international animation film festival in France. The show originally premiered in 1998. Michael Kastner, NBC News Radio.
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1: Hi, I'm Felicia Rolfe. Here are today's headlines from 12 News. First responders near Wellington rescue a driver who became stranded after driving past barricades on a flooded road Monday morning. And with more rain expected in Kansas, first responders say it's a reminder to never try driving through floodwaters. The utility crews in northwest Kansas have restored power to most customers after Saturday night storms near Colby and Atwood. Midwest Energy says about 250 customers remain without power this morning, and crews will focus their work today north of Colby. A federal judge rules the Trump administration acted unlawfully when it created a centralized database that contains Americans' private information. The judge says the database has since been used by some states to incorrectly remove U.S. citizens from their voter rolls. In Wichita, Felicia Rolfe, 12 News.
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2: Here's your updated WIBW forecast from the Certified Transmission Weather Center.
3: Slight chance of rain showers today. Otherwise, sunshine mixed with clouds at times. Daytime highs approaching 80. Southeasterly winds 5 to 10 miles an hour. Slight chance of thunderstorms tonight. Lows around 65. Mainly cloudy skies. A mix of clouds and sun tomorrow. Slight chance of thunderstorms. Highs around 84. I'm staff meteorologist Ray Miller. Right now, it's 69 degrees.
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2: 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It's Brian Kilmeade.
9: Hi, everyone. So glad you're there. It's the Brian Kilmeade Show from 48th and 6th in Midtown Manhattan. Just four blocks where the Norwegians pretend to be rowing like Vikings in the middle of Times Square. It is a phenomenal scene. Just so many phenomenal scenes we've seen with the World Cup here. President of the United States going to Pennsylvania today in that campaign mode. He's going to meet with the Mack truck people. But the president's got to do a lot of work because he's got to shore up. His support, I mean, those battleground states. I mean, people just take Iowa for granted. They shouldn't. They take Ohio for granted. They shouldn't. They take Pennsylvania. They know it's going to be a battle, but the president's been so strong in Pennsylvania. Maybe they feel as though they'll be okay there, being that they say there's only about 18 seats in play in the House. I don't think they can take anything for granted. This hour being joined by Farley Weiss, he's the president of the Israeli Justice Organization, and Steve Moore is standing by in 15 minutes. He's a former chief of staff of the U.S. House of Representatives and founder of the Ukrainian Freedom Project. Ukraine is blitzing Moscow with long-range missiles that they pioneered, they engineered. Man, I would not want to be Russian today. Let's get to the big three.
10: Number three.
11: They might well win the World Cup. I think after their two wins in the first two games, they have a real chance to go for it. They play at home. The crowd is behind them. The public is emotional. I mean, they're looking really great.
9: Yeah, the FIFA president on with me an hour ago on Fox and Friends. World Cup fever running as high as ever. Soccer's greatest supporters did not predict this type of success of the World Cup in the game.

0: in June that are going to affect the balance of power in November.
1: Number one.
2: We're beginning to move forward on some of the big issues, beginning to address some of the technical details. But I think it's important for people to understand there is a long way to go in this.
0: There is General Joseph Votel. Iran talks have begun and news is pouring out all over the talks and contradictions everywhere. We examine it all and what it means for the security of the region and why Israel's interests are our interest. And we should stop letting Iran tell us they're different. There's a little problem with that. We're not going to budge here. It's easy to get caught up in that podcast world. Listen to these men and women rant when they're going for clicks and think to yourself, wow, you know, maybe Israel is the problem. Maybe we would have no problem in the Middle East if it wasn't for Israel. Just take a sense and take a step back in history and understand who the good guy is and understand what they do with us as a partner. I don't think it'd be replicated anywhere. Used to be Britain. It's not anymore. It used to be NATO. Not anymore. What they can do pound for pound as a military can't be duplicated except with the American military. And what they do in terms of intelligence and innovation for the economy cannot be duplicated anywhere else. I think it's about time you realize that. So anytime you hear, I think, J.D. Vance or anybody else coming out condemning Israel, I think they got to take a step back and understand they are answering Hezbollah. Hezbollah bombs and rockets only because Iran tells them to. Here's the President of the United States on a thought about temporary lifting. They're allowed to sell oil at market rates using dollars and lifting of sanctions while they continue to talk. Cut to.
3: Well, I'm going to have to find out exactly the status. But if the sanctions go out, money's going to be put into this country. All that money's coming back in the form of purchases of food, which they desperately need. They have 91 million people. They can't feed them. So the money that that we lift is going to go to our farmers, largely to our farmers.
0: I mean, it's a great idea that Jared came up with. If you give them cornmeal, you give them soybeans, how are they going to do it? Are they going to hoard it and keep with the IRGC? That's on them. I actually don't even think they would deny food to their 90 million population. I wouldn't think intentionally, because the unrest is something that doesn't work for them. For example, part of the unrest that happened in January was because they had no water. And because inflation, the real is like 1,000 reals for every dollar. So inflation, you think it's bad now at 2.4%? Can you imagine that 1,000%? So I'm not going to ride this throughout the 60 days. Iran says this, we say this. Iran says this, we say this. I take our men and women at their word. J.D. Vance came out after the meeting of hours and said they've agreed to let the inspectors in. As I hopped on the air today, time shifting, Iran's officials came out and go, we never agreed to that. I'm not going to get involved. Of course they agreed to it. The Vice President of the United States is not a liar. It doesn't work to his advantage to spin, you know, market. It doesn't matter. Because if he comes out and says stuff that's blatantly not true, it doesn't work to his advantage. Well, they would come out and say, it's been very frustrating. Nothing got done. That's called typical dealing with Iran. Instead, they said, we agreed. We tried to call weapons. And we tried to call the nuclear inspectors at 2 in the morning. We couldn't get anybody to pick up. It's hard to imagine him making up that story. Am I correct? And then saying, Jared brought up that we'll take the money. We'll unfreeze the money, but you're going to buy farm goods from us. I don't know what they said to that, but I'll take them at their word. But I'm not going to get into the day by day because I am not into spinning things that the IRGC finds palatable. There is a belief amongst the negotiators, and it's usually been wrong, that there are moderates among the crazy Iranians. The president said that, and the negotiators believe it. I'm shaking my head if you're not watching the stream. But I am glad the oil's flowing. I want the economy to roll. I would like to move this into the backdrop, and I would like just to see how this plays out, and let's see if both parties can go out and go win a midterm election. It's not going to be easy regardless. The best hope the Republicans have is for the Democrats to continue to back these socialists, for all the energy to go with the Mondamis, the Bernie Sanders, the AOCs. It works out because I just don't believe, traveling like I do, knowing our audience like we do, knowing that we got a good New York audience, but I know the Midwest really supports this network and down south especially. You talk to people and they think we're crazy up here, even entertaining the thought of having a socialist. Now, Austin's a little crazy and a little left in Texas, but that's for Texas.

0: You just want clear thinking people that are going to be open to law and order, like what happened with the mayor. I keep citing this. The mayor in San Francisco, a guy comes in, he's a Democrat. Nobody thinks he's a Republican, but he's just trying to get some sense of law and order and get rid of the lawlessness. The massive break-ins with cars and the crime and the homelessness in San Francisco. You hope some of that comes in. But if you elect these Mondami-like figures that want to blame society for society's ills and say the problem is billionaires, I think you're going to have nothing but failed cities. Here's Zoram Amdani talking about immigration. Listen to what he actually says proudly. Cut 22.
1: I've been clear that I'm proud of our sanctuary city status. We are not going to allow this city to become the civil immigration enforcement arm of a federal government that is hell-bent on a deportation regime that would rip families apart across the city.
0: Right, or get criminals out. Tell us who's in your prisons that broke the law, came here as a criminal, and became and continued to be a criminal. We're going to do that. Deportation arm, yeah. If you're overstaying your visa, if you've committed a crime, you're gone. But what these people are running on is absolutely crazy. Listen to the first two lines from Brad Lander. This is a despicable former New York City controller, Democratic candidate, tried to run for mayor, fell flat on his face. Listen to this guy. Cut 26.
2: And our solidarity, it doesn't end at the Hudson or at the Potomac. Our solidarity stretches out to Cuba and Venezuela and it stretches to Gaza.
0: Really? It stretches? These are the people that you're running on? Are you insane? Gaza, run by Hamas, the socialist power of Venezuela. Do you know that their president's in a Brooklyn jail? And do you know that Cuba's about to fall on itself? But that's the philosophy you're selling. So Jamal Bowman is a Democrat. I didn't think he was a socialist. I can't do his bio, but he keeps losing to Mike Lawler. So he doesn't run anymore. Remember, he's the guy who pulled the fire alarm when he was in Congress and then denied doing it. But we have video of him doing it. So here he is talking about one of these extremists who's running for office, who's a flat-out socialist, does not like the country, saying horrible things that she does with the flag, calls Israel a genocide power. So listen to this question and his answer. Cut 25.
3: I mean, listen, it's their right to be concerned. It's important to have the conversation, right? That's why we have a democracy. And so she's, when you look at pros versus cons, things you're excited about, it's like 100 to 1. Like, she's just an exciting, incredible organizer and person fighting for immigrant rights, fighting for Palestinian rights, fighting anti-Semitism, fighting for workers' rights. She's done it all. Like, she's exactly the kind of person we need in Congress and in elected office. So, you know, but everyone can have their opinion. You're not going to get 100% of the vote.
0: Yeah, it sounds like a party I don't want to be at, just judging by the music. But I will say that she does not fight anti-Semitism. There is nothing but anti-Semitism in her background. She's not fighting against it. This is an extremist candidate going against an established Hispanic leader in the Democratic leader. I wouldn't vote for Espalette, but he's somebody that is known as a Hakeem Jeffries partner. And Jeffries is really running against her and people like Jamal Bowman. All right, when we come back, I'm going to be joined by Steve Moore, former chief of staff at the U.S. House of Representatives and founder of the Ukrainian Freedom Project, which raises money to aid Ukrainians who, ladies and gentlemen, are on a roll.
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0: rage again and again. And all of us, if we have only rage and nothing else, they must feel it. And that's why, even in our addresses, we always say, the war must return to Russia, to the territory of the country that started this aggression. Otherwise, these people, their society as a whole, which does not see or feel the war at all. And that's why I believe that, in the end, this year, we have started to hurt them badly. So after rage, there must be a response.
1: And why President Zelensky is right about that is because they've engineered and pioneered their own long-range missiles, and now they're beginning to penetrate repeatedly inside Moscow. They are feeling this war. Joining us now, a man that knows this, goes back and forth consistently, Steve Moore, good friend of the show, founder of the Ukrainian Freedom Project, which raises money to aid Ukrainians. Steve, we've been here before when things look dark. Man, things are looking better. I know it's not easy.
2: No.
1: But things are looking better. Could you tell us what it's like?
2: Well, I just got back from Kyiv, and, we did. We brought a group of conservative journalists all around the country, and the Russians are hitting Ukraine with drones and missiles. That's an old story. The new story is that in May, for the first time, the Ukrainians shot more drones into Russia than Russia shot into
1: wow.
2: Ukraine. Yeah. And so, you might have seen Candace Owens show up at this Russian Davos thing last month. And there's a bunch of D-list celebrities like Steven Seagal was there. But they were greeted by black plumes of smoke over the St. Petersburg skyline. You know, that is
1: how great is that?
2: Yeah. That is not a good look if you're having a we're a great economic power conference. And
1: I want you to hear more from Zelensky. Cut 44.
0: We responded to them by striking their oil refinery in Tyumen, in the Tyumen region. That was already, well, if you measure directly, it's 2,070 kilometers. Our FP drones,
3: they reach that far.
0: The new ones, yes, 5.2 hit their target, but actually their route was 2,500 kilometers. They will be able to go over 3,000. These are new drones, really good drones.
3: The plan is for them to reach over 3,000.
0: More than 3,000 individual targets, yes. We will continue to keep moving forward because we know exactly where all their strategic military manufacturing factories are located, as well as other critical oil storage depots, gas storage facilities, and so on.
1: How great is that?
2: Yeah. It's amazing. You know, one of the things we did this last time, I live in Kyiv, but we brought a bunch of people over. And so we toured some of these drone factories, land drones, air drones. And this stuff is amazing.
1: All underground, right?
2: Yeah. Well, it's they've got all these factories hidden. And it's just that's something else to see as well. You see this like crappy old building. You go in there and it's Tony Stark's lab inside, you know.
1: So, Steve, I understand that in an effort to hit back, they blew up their own building, the Russians, the other day.
2: Yeah. I mean, these guys can't, the Russians have this sense of unearned arrogance where they think they're so great. But, they're trying to fire back at Ukrainian drones, and they shot at their own fuel depot and blew it up. Big, big explosion. So they can't protect themselves from Ukrainian drones.
1: So how's that changed things in Ukraine? I know it's brutal, and when they send their drones over in waves, they blow up buildings. They're not aiming for military sites.
2: No.
1: They're aiming for people.
2: Well, the Ukrainians have taken out like 40 or 50% of Russia's refining capacity, whereas the Russians are aiming at hospitals, at schools, at apartment buildings. So,
1: Do you see a fracture yet among the Russian? Is it hard to, I know it's hard to tell, but we're in the Russian government that Putin's isolated?
2: Oh, the Communist Party, there's still a Communist Party in Russia, and they are criticizing Putin. They are criticizing, so a political party is criticizing Putin. That doesn't happen. Or if you look at the polling, and the polling's for real, Putin looks at the polling, for Putin's favorability is down as low as it's been since the beginning of the war. You know, it's super fun if you're a Russian looking at the, on Telegram channels at Ukrainian buildings being blown up, but when your own buildings are being blown up, it ain't that cool.
1: But I also saw a parliament member say we got to end this war. The other thing that's interesting is that for the first time, I understand, you could correct me, that they're not able to replenish their soldiers one for one anymore.
2: Because that's happened all this year, every month this year, that they are losing more people in Ukraine than they can recruit to fill those ranks. And it's just because it's a death trap, man. You know, the Ukrainians have built 7 million drones so far this year. And now think about that, 7 million drones. You know, we're about halfway through the year. What is that? That's like 180 days. So, 7 million, divided by 180, that's a lot of drones every day. that are, you know, in this, you know, that are being directed towards Russian soldiers.
1: If people want to help, what do they do?
2: Well, you know, you can go to our website, ukrainefreedomproject.org. We're, you know, again, Ukraine Freedom Project. And what we do is we give non-lethal aid to some of these military units. We help people at the front. We give Starlinks. We give generators, that sort of stuff. And, you know, and we get the word out about what's happening.
1: Starlink being shut up from Russia really helped.
2: Yeah, you know, Elon Musk, man, that was a great move on his part. That really made a difference.
1: Right. And is there a situation where they don't want talks now because it's doing so well, or they still want talks?
2: Well, you know, the Ukrainians have wanted talks for years. And the problem is that the Russians have this, you know, they just say, we want it all. We would not only want the territory that we've taken in Donbass, we want the rest of the provinces of Donbass. Mm-hmm. And so none of these are all non-starters for Ukrainians. And Zelensky's not the last word on this. He has to convince the Ukrainian people. And Ukrainian people said, you know, ask him, are you ready for peace? Yes, I'm ready for peace. Do you want to give up Donbass? No, I don't want to give up Donbass. So it's...
1: And why would they give up areas that they have not lost in battle?
2: Well, you know, and the occupied part of Ukraine is 3.5 million Ukrainians, and the worst things in the world are happening there. You know, we've talked about this. You know, Putin has shut down every church in occupied Ukraine. He doesn't control. He's murdered 80 pastors and priests. So it is the worst place in the world, and you want to free those people. Those are your people. You want to free them.
1: I understand that. Steve Moore, thanks for what you're doing, and every time you come back, they're closer and closer to outright victory, and their justice, I hope, is going to be done. Thanks, Steve.
2: Great to be here, man.
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5: Here on 580 WIBW. Good morning. I'm Greg Akagi with this market update, and it's brought to you by Purple Wave Auctions. At Wall Street, the Dow up nearly 77.5 points, 5,170.11. The NASDAQ down 323.33 points, 25,843.40. Crude oil so far today up $1.21 at $72.65 a barrel. And gold is down $47.50 an ounce. At the Merck so far this morning, June cattle down 30, 255.52. August down 72 at 246.67. August feeders down 52, 369.90. And September down 30 at 368.52. July lean hogs down 20 points at 94.40. And August is down 120 now at 97.92. Over to the grain market, Kansas City wheat July down 9.5 at 6.24. September down 8.75 at 6.31 1/4. In Chicago, July wheat down 6.5 at 5.91, and September down 6 and 6.01 1/2. July corn down 2 at 4.09 1/2. December down 2.5 at 4.37. July soybeans up 3 at 11.18 3/4. And November up 2 at 11.43 1/2. And again at Wall Street, the Dow right now is up 45 points, so up just barely, but the NASDAQ down 333 points. Our next market update is at 11:30. Stay with us. More of the Brian Kilmeade Show is coming up next.
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0: busy, he'll make your head spin. It's Brian Kilmeade.
1: The president doesn't take his options on the table. Off the table, when he goes into a negotiation, he leaves them all on the table. And that's where we are. This is the beginning of a process. And even after the first round, we have Iran now allowing inspectors back in. The other flaw from Obama's Iran deal was that the inspectors, Iran got to dictate where the inspectors went. It's like a criminal dictating when the parole officer comes in. And I have every confidence that this team will drive anytime, anywhere inspections.
2: So that is Ambassador Michael Waltz, and he's saying that we're going to make progress. Don't get caught up in the play-by-play of it. And there's certain criteria that only the president will accept. He knows him well. Farley Weiss joins us now, president of the Israeli Justice Organization. Welcome back, Farley.
3: It's good to be here, Brian. Thank you.
2: First off, on I think things have settled down now. I thought I saw the president ripping Hezbollah and not Israel. And I think things have reconfigured. Me, like many other people, are really concerned about some of the tone that was coming out of the White House over the last few days.
3: Yeah, look, I think that we've learned with President Trump that we don't have to look at some of the statements he made concerning Israel. He made the statements that Israel at the end of the 12-day war, he made some harsh statements. And then 8 months later, he was out there joining Israel and going against Iran. He hasn't changed the fundamental principles of the big picture of that Iran can't have a nuclear weapon, Hezbollah needs to be destroyed. He hasn't changed those fundamentals. He is a person who wants to try to see if peace can work. But he understands that it likely won't. And if it doesn't work, he's ready to take military action. And I think you were right when you said earlier in Fox that you think after the election, the midterms, that he'll take action.
2: I think right now it doesn't work to anybody who thinks that you have to act strongly against Iran. It doesn't help if the president loses the House and Senate, because you have a bunch of people who don't want to go out of the way to make sure the Republican Party or the president does not have any victories. So which means even if they cost the U.S., that's just the nature of politics today. And especially if we need another $80 billion for the Pentagon, you lose the Senate. You're not going to get much for the next 2 years. So if you could get control of the economy, get gas in a palatable way, $3.50, then make people say who's got a better track record. He not only can keep the Senate, he can keep the House. So I think, you know, the president has a lot to think about. You know, Israel, absolutely. Military, sure. Diplomatically, yes. The negotiations, true. And then there's some political reality of what he has to deal with for House members in Pennsylvania who walk up to him and say, if we can't get gas down, I'm going to lose. And then those seats that could make or break whether he's investigated or supported are in the balance. So he's got a lot of plates in the air.
3: I agree. Look, I think that when you pointed out on the last time I was on that the Democratic Party has become, that anti-Israel has become the most important issue to them. And so for Israel, it's also important that the Republicans keep the Senate, keep the House. There has only been one Democrat, John Fetterman, has been the only one supporting President Trump's decision to go to take action against Iran, military action against Iran. It's unbelievable. You could have counted 100, 200 Democrats who were pro-Israel 10 years ago. And now you can count them on one hand. It's an extraordinary situation what's happened. And so it's very important that the Republicans keep control of the midterms. And I understand that. I know President Trump is very concerned about that.
2: So you have Democrat Dan Goldman, who's just a really hates Trump and goes against Trump and Republicans as much as possible. He's really a very liberal Democrat. He's going to lose by double digits. You know why? Because he's not anti-Israel. Of course, he could say things about Bibi Netanyahu. But he's not anti-Israel. Because he's not anti-Israel, you have an insurgent candidate socialist who's going to pound him today in the election. To me, the message for other borderline Democrats is whatever you do, don't be pro-Israel.
3: Oh, it's unbelievable. Brad Lander, the candidate, he went into a mosque and said, I'm going to align with Rashida Tlaib and Ilhan Omar, the most anti-Semitic, anti-Israel people in the United States House of Representatives. It's not that he's just going to be not as pro-Israel or not as supportive as Goldman. It's that he is going to align with the most visceral anti-Israel elements of the anti-Semitic elements of the Democratic Party. And this is what he's doing with Mamdani's endorsement. And so I hope Goldman wins. And even though he's not good on a lot of issues, but it's a massive difference between him and Lander in that race.
2: Yeah, that's true. So, Farley, bring me inside Israeli politics. We hear the prime minister, there's going to be an election in September. And the people of Israel, do they want to see strong action against Hezbollah, or would they like to see some type of detente there?
3: No, there is actually, it's kind of unusual in Israel compared to other places. The people on the opposition to Netanyahu, who are considered to be on the left, are actually being more hawkish in some ways in some of their statements than the Prime Minister Netanyahu's policies have been. Naftali Bennett is considered to be one of the main challengers to Netanyahu, saying, oh, we should have done more to try to get rid of the Iranian regime. They're not, Bennett used to run as a candidate for the Knesset. He ran as being more to the right of Netanyahu. Everybody is a consensus that they want to get rid of Hezbollah. There's not really any candidates that are running that don't agree with getting rid of Hezbollah. So it's not like a left-wing opposition in the sense of what it is in the United States. They actually are running as similar policies to Netanyahu, though clearly what Netanyahu has done since October 7, 2023 has been extraordinary of the accomplishments he's done, which none of these opposition people would have had the ability to do. In the sense of taking out Nasrallah of Hezbollah and Hamas and crushing Hamas and getting the hostages back, it's unbelievable the amount of ability what he's done despite worldwide opposition and especially Biden administration opposition to him. And yet he's made all these amazing accomplishments. And he knows how to work with President Trump, and he has shown that repeatedly since President Trump got into office.
2: So what do you think? What do you take of the way the president and he have clashed of late?
3: Well, I think that this is how President Trump is. He, you know, I always think back to the 2016 primary where President Trump was going back and forth with Marco Rubio and Ted Cruz and Lindsey Graham and blasting them. And those are some of his closest allies today. President Trump talks a very tough talk at times, but he is still a very strong supporter of Israel, has said, told Israel, if Hamas doesn't comply, you can take out Hamas. If Hezbollah doesn't comply, you know, he wants to get rid of Hezbollah. He's been consistent on that issue, just how it's done and this, what he still wants to see it done. He wants Lebanon to have their own sovereignty and not Hezbollah there. So sometimes he says things and Prime Minister Netanyahu knows not to attack back President Trump of his comments, and he keeps the big picture in mind and knows how to work with President Trump.
2: So when the president came out a couple of days ago and says, you know, why is Israel not finishing off Hezbollah? Maybe I'll have Syria do it. What do you say to that?
3: The only reason why Jalani is the head of Syria is because Israel was fighting Hezbollah and Hezbollah couldn't go into Syria and try to keep the Assad regime up and running. Jalani has said he's not going to get involved. He doesn't have an army to get involved and defeat Hezbollah. No one else has, just like there's no one else who would defeat Hamas but Israel. Israel has to do things in a very careful way. They're making great progress, but you have to fight in a way to protect your soldiers and protect them from being killed. And at the same time, you're dealing with a whole world that attacks you with whatever you do. Israel did an attack on a building in Beirut. They killed two Hezbollah people, and people made it out like as if Israel knocked down buildings and killed hundreds of people when two people were killed, and everyone went ballistic against Israel for it. It was ridiculous. Israel has the most pinpointed strikes. John Spencer from West Point has said that there is no one who's had a lower civilian to military casualty ratio in urban warfare than what Israel's done. And against Hezbollah, Prime Minister Netanyahu just said that they're killing five Hezbollah fighters for every civilian in Lebanon. They're doing an unbelievable job in pinpoint striking. No one else has ever done this in history.
2: So is it true that since Nasrallah's death, the IRGC basically runs Hezbollah instead of advising? They actually run it, or are there Hezbollah leaders that are part of the Lebanese government?
3: General Jack Keane has said there's IRGC people embedded with Hezbollah throughout. They've been running Hezbollah even with Nasrallah, and they're running Hezbollah, and that is why does Iran have to do with Lebanon? What is it that they even care about Lebanon? Why do they care about Israel? They're far away, thousands of miles away. It's a hatred, an unbelievable hatred of a preoccupation. The Prime Minister, former Prime Minister of Spain, Aznar, said that he met with the Ayatollah, and he said he wakes up every day thinking about how to destroy Israel. They're preoccupied with destroying Israel, and they put all their resources not to their people, but how to destroy Israel. And that's with Hezbollah, with Hamas, with the Houthis, everything it is about destroying to destroy Israel. Destroy Hezbollah, you're hurting Iran, and that's what needs to be done.
2: Farley Weiss, thanks so much. He's president of the Israeli Justice Organization, very tenuous time. But at least I see the rhetoric getting a little bit better on our side, knowing that Israel's not the problem, they're an asset. Thanks so much, Farley.
3: Thank you, Brian.
2: All right, we come back. Stuart Varney and I will simulcast together. We'll share you with them, and we'll get their audience with us. So, you listen to the Brian Kilmeade Show. Don't move.

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14: Yeah, it's going to be great. I'm going to go with Stuart Varney and talk about something we did 2 hours ago, and that is interview the president of FIFA. And he's got to be almost ready to take a bow. Halfway through, no politics, just fun. Soccer's great. Stadiums are full. Fantastic David and Goliath stories with
15: with Palaverde off of the coast of Africa in Curacao, that small island in the Caribbean. I think I'm not great in terms of where these islands are, but they're doing extremely well. Let's listen in, Stuart.
16: Comeback here, but you're not back to plain even. 10:51, here's Kilmeade. All right, Brian, soccer fans, foreigners, they've traveled to America for the World Cup. They seem to be liking what they see. Now, you spoke with FIFA President Infantino this morning on Fox and Friends. Here's what he had to say. Roll it.
17: We see an incredible enthusiasm everywhere, in every host city. The cities are full. The stadiums are full. Sold out, 99.6% attendance. The fan zones have more than 3 million people in the fan zones already, in the official ones, but the cities are full. We see the Norwegians, the Brazilians, right. The Argentinians are everywhere. The fans, the Scots, they were in Boston, now they are in Miami. I mean, it's fantastic. The atmosphere is great. Right. People are coming, and they want to come to America.
16: Brian, as you know, I'm a soccer fan, and I've been, you know, just eating up the great quality of soccer that we've been seeing. But I've also really enjoyed the foreigners, the fans who come to America, and they appear to love it. I thought they hated us.
15: Yeah, I mean, we kept reading these things. No one's booking the hotels. Tourism is down, and the seats are too expensive. The stadium's going to be empty, and it's all proven not to be true. And what is so great, Stuart, is people are coming here that maybe perhaps can't afford the tickets, but they're having a great time in the bars. Or they're having a great time with their other countrymen. They're coming in here on vacation, and they're loving it. And the thing is, you always worry when people drink. Are they going to have, like, a violent side, end up being, you know, getting in fights? It's just not happening. You ask the people of Boston, you see New York City, you're seeing this video right now. These guys are rehearsing, synchronized. They have their national pride, but they want to discover the country. You know, in 94, I covered it, but I didn't get to a game. I would always just go to the post-game interviews in 94, and I heard how happy everybody was, but we had no league. There was no Messi. There was no Beckham. The U.S. national team wasn't considered a threat. They were just emerging, great athletes, great guys, but they had nowhere to play. They would just play with each other and train together all the time. The 94 team was fine. But this real story is what's happening now. The subplot is something that's really catching me by surprise. You have a U.S. team that was ranked 15. They are playing like a top eight team. And if you can get to the quarterfinals, don't tell me if you watch this sport enough that you can't get to the finals. So I think that that's adding to the excitement, because America wants to know Americans have a shot. We see the women winning or getting close every time. I always get this. Why not the guys? And I go, well, there's a lot of tradition. Very few countries really win the World Cup. You know, England invented the sport. They only got one. So I love this journey. The fact that they're playing game three without worrying about knowing they're already through after winning the group is something no one ever expected. But I'm looking forward to Thursday.
16: This World Cup is a wild success, and that's a fact at the moment. Brian, I've got to change the subject today. Today is New York's primary election. Is today going to be the domino that builds socialist power across the country? Because if the socialists win in New York, just a couple of the races, they vastly expand their power within the Democrat Party. Last word to you.
15: Yeah, I mean, it's Hakeem Jeffries against Mayor Mamdani. Don't kid yourself. This is not Republicans. There's no Spencer Pratt. This is, hey, you want to be liberal? Or do you want to be really out there, all anti-American, anti-Israel? It's not an economic philosophy. It's an anti-American philosophy. And if they are going to resonate in New York City, and if they're going to overrun and stampede over Hakeem Jeffries, that should be a big day for Republicans, because it opens up more opportunities, because people look at this and say, this is just too extreme for me. However, it's bad for the country. There's nothing American about socialism. It's never worked anywhere. And when I saw Brad Lander say, this is going to be a great race for me and for Venezuela and Cuba. Oh, I mean, are you kidding me? Even Venezuela and Cuba know socialism is terrible.
16: Oh, God. Thanks, Brian. All good stuff today.
15: You got it.
16: Big day at the World Cup and in politics.
15: Absolutely. Yesterday was huge. Yeah, Mbappe, and you have Messi both scoring on the world stage in front of capacity crowds, and both France and Argentina look great. I mean, Argentina looks like a favorite to win another world championship. But I was talking to the FIFA president, and there's a few things going on. The play of the U.S. team, as I just discussed, but there's other stuff. There's other stuff that he has that he was talking about, and what he was saying for us is that he expects the crowds to continue to be big and the knockout rounds to be continue to be dramatic. And he actually said that he believes that the U.S. has a chance.
17: 60 million people watch it at home here around the world. It was like a billion people. And they were all impressed by how the U.S. team played.
18: Not just winning, it's the way they play.
17: Exactly, exactly. I mean, Paraguay is a pretty strong team, right? And the U.S. just dominated and played and attacking football. It was great to see and really, really impressive.
18: So Tim Howard, maybe the finest goalkeeper, sorry, Tony Meola, in American history, on a podcast with Landon Donovan, came out and said, hey, guys, the U.S. is playing great, but they will not win the World Cup. What do you say?
17: Well, I would say they might well win the World Cup. I think after their two wins in the first two games, they have a real chance to go for it. They play at home. The crowd is behind them. The public is emotional. I mean, they're looking really great.
15: And that is a guy, he can't root for anyone. Giovanni, he can't root for anybody, but he does Infante, he came out and he said, look, they have a real shot. And he went on to say, look, they're winning, but they're winning by playing soccer with these guys. They're no longer, hey, they're in better shape. They're very physical. They're very determined. They got the crowd and they got the style of play. I'm very interested if they empty the bench and play maybe eight players off the bench. I mean, why not? And, you know, give guys an extra week off. Many of them are coming out of club seasons where they just played 32, 34 games, and maybe they could take that week off and heal up and be better. And I would not pay, obviously wouldn't play a Pulisic today. 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I want to see you in Pensacola, Florida, live on stage.
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26: NBC News Radio, I'm Michael Kastner. New York, Maryland, and Utah are holding primaries for some key races today. Much of the national attention is focused on New York, where some Democratic Socialists are on the ballot in what many see as a possible look at the political direction of the Democratic Party. Voters in South Carolina will also be heading to the polls today in runoff elections for governor and the U.S. House. Vice President J.D. Vance is back from Switzerland following initial high-level talks with Iran. Gabe Gutierrez reports Vance told reporters the talks set a good foundation for future discussions about a number of issues, including curbing Iran's nuclear ambitions.
1: The vice president says Iran has now agreed to allow nuclear inspectors back into their country. But today, Iran's foreign ministry says no visits have been scheduled and stressed that under no circumstances have Iran's defensive and missile capabilities been part of our discussion.
26: And now the president is saying if Iran hadn't agreed to nuclear inspections, then there would be no further negotiations. The president said he's agreed to allow the Strait of Hormuz to remain open, but said he could reinstate the blockade if needed. Wall Street opened sharply lower as tech stocks are sliding. A sell-off in chip shares rattled global markets, with Alphabet, Micron, and SpaceX all adding to the downward pressure in early trading. An emotional Savannah Guthrie responds to reports of a second note on the fate of her mother. Daria Albinger with more.
3: Savannah Guthrie is sure someone out there knows something.
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26: Michael Kastner, NBC News Radio.
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27: From 13 News in Topeka, I'm David Oliver. The Kansas Department of Commerce has awarded a $65,000 grant to the historic Kannapolis Drive-In Theater to support the purchase of a new state-of-the-art digital projection system. State leaders say this money will help ensure the beloved Kansas Outdoor Theater continues operations for years to come. The Kansas Department of Health and Environment is now providing funding to help improve health outcomes in the Sunflower State. KDHE announced this week the recipients of the 2027 Chronic Disease Risk Reduction Community Grants. 15 awards cover 25 counties and nearly 2 million Kansans. And the state of Kansas is now helping to bring young people out to some of our state's best attractions for free this summer. The Sunflower Summer Program is back again, providing a free admission to select attractions between July 9th and August 2nd. For more information, go to sunflowersummer.org.
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28: Slight chance of rain showers today. Otherwise, sunshine mixed with clouds at times. Daytime highs approaching 80. Southeasterly winds 5 to 10 miles an hour. Slight chance of thunderstorms. Tonight, lows around 65. Mainly cloudy skies. A mix of clouds and sun. Tomorrow, slight chance of thunderstorms. Highs around 84. I'm Staff Meteorologist Ray Miller. Right now, it's 70 degrees.
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0: It is Tuesday morning, June 23rd, and this is AgriTalk. Welcome to AgriTalk. I'm your host, Chip Flory. Corn and wheat prices are again under pressure this morning, while bean prices are slightly higher. And this morning, it's the bean meal market that is helping beans trade higher, with bean oil lower on the day. Cattle complex is reversing early losses, and lean hogs are higher. Legislative efforts to fix Prop 12 and Q3 were included in the House version of the Farm Bill, but there is consensus the Senate will leave it out of the bill. We'll talk with Brent Hershey about that this morning. Brent is a supporter of Prop 12 and a founding board member of the group that is campaigning hard and spending a lot of money to prevent the Prop 12 fix. Then we'll dig into planted acres with a survey by FWN ahead of the June 30 acreage report. Angie Stump Denton from Grovers will join us at the end of the show with details of the spread of the Asian longhorned tick. And Karen Boner from Farm Journal's Milk will join me right after we get a news update from Haley Picklehop. Good morning, Haley.
9: Good morning, Chip. How are you today?
0: We're doing just dandy. Another beautiful morning here in northeast Iowa. Sun is shining, a little bit of a breeze. We're starting to warm up. We're making our ways back to above normal temperatures here, but for right now, everything is gorgeous. The problems out there are central Nebraska down through western Kansas into the Texas Panhandle, Oklahoma Panhandle, and areas of northern Oklahoma right now. Well, and southeast Oklahoma as well. So there are some severe storms out there right now, and a second wave is expected to develop in the western plains later in the day. So heads up for that.
9: Yeah, wow. Lots to cover here. I will say it's pretty beautiful here this morning too in Kansas City, so can't complain here. But Chip, if we jump in, just start us off. Yeah. USDA is reporting a sale of 100,000 metric tons of corn for delivery to Mexico. 30,000 of that for the 25-26 marketing year, 70,000 for the 26-27 marketing year.
0: Yeah, pretty routine business right there. But

0: 75% of the irrigated crop has been cut. So Britt Rendell of Miami, Oklahoma, says that his crops have seen 8 to 10 inches of rain in the last month, so quite a bit, and that's made it really hard for him to get in the field. He says, however, that his yields are great. He's getting 70 bushels an acre. And so an Oklahoma University extension specialist who was on that tour says, that's not the case in some areas. Yield levels have varied greatly, even in counties. She says that they've seen yields from 1 bushel an acre to 70 bushels an acre. So it sounds like just depending where you are, really was where your luck was there.
1: Yeah, and when the rain started to fall, because there are some areas there in west central Kansas, for example, that over the past 3 weeks they've picked up unbelievably good rains. The problem is it fell on some pretty crappy wheat, and it's still pretty crappy wheat as it's being harvested. So
0: it's going to be
1: tough to figure out exactly what the supply is from this 26 crop hard red winter wheat. A lot of variability, as you said.
0: For sure, for sure. And Chip, I'm not going to go into too many details here because you do have Angie on later, but a big one for cattle producers right now is Asian longhorn tick is on the move. It's spreading in now in 27 U.S. states. So this is a tick, just for an overview, that reproduces asexually. So get this, it can lay up to 2,000 eggs without a mate. And I know Angie is she's got a whole article up on Drovers right now. I'm sure she'll go into it about some of the details on this, how producers can be aware of it. I did talk with a producer near Knoxville, Tennessee, just last week, and he has had 3 head of cattle die of this since May. And Chip, these pictures they're not fun to look at. They're just covered in ticks. And he said that within 48 hours of putting his hands on one of these animals, because they've been show heifers, a couple of them, they've just been found them dead on the ground, just covered in ticks. And so I know Angie's going to have more information on that, but we'll have more information tomorrow morning on Ag Day as well, with an interview with Travis. But definitely a big threat. I know we've been talking about New World screwworm, but obviously there's so many other things going on in the cattle industry, and Angie's got her hands on all of it. So she'll have more information. And then, Del Monte Foods closure of 2 peach processing plants is still sending shockwaves through California's Clingstone peach industry. So Christina Herrick with Farm Journal's, she's Farm Journal's produce editor at the Packer, and she's been reporting on this since the shutdown and is now continuing to follow up on, what these producers are facing. And that shutdown came after Del Monte filed for Chapter 11 bankruptcy in 2025. So no buyer stepped up to save the canning operation. And now industry leaders estimate that this closure means about 50,000 tons of peaches and roughly $30 million in losses. So there's a big impact there. So you can get more information on the Packer about Christina's reporting.
1: Outstanding. Thank you so much, Haley. We'll talk to you later.
0: Thanks, Chip.
1: All right, that is Haley Bicklehop. Let's bring in Karen Bonert, editor, Farm Journal's Milk. Good morning, Karen.
2: Hi, Chip. Good morning.
1: All right. I was checking out your article, Beyond the Milk Check, How Beef Prices, Global Markets, and China's Shifting Diet Redefine Dairy Economics. It's another entry into your State of the Dairy Industry reporting. Tell us about it.
2: Yeah. Well, I think to understand the dairy market, we don't just look at the bulk tank anymore, right? We have to look at things globally. I was at the High Ground Dairy Conference in Chicago last week, and they did talk about all this. But let's first talk, Chip, about the protein boom. You and I have talked about that. We've seen non-fat dry milk hit $2 plus territory, which is driven not by that traditional powder demand. It's driven by the cottage cheese renaissance, right? The GLP weight loss drugs, which is forcing a massive prioritization of these dairy proteins. And another thing is just that real shocker on what the value of what's in the calf hutch, right? We're at the lowest level since 1961 on the U.S. beef herd. And this crossbred calf, I mean, even on our own farm, I mean, it's just staggering what that amounts to. But all the, from our State of the Dairy report and from the analysts that were in Chicago last week, they're blunt. They say without no beef equals no margin. And I think that's really the truth. Real quick, when we look at China, we used to think of the old narrative as a bulk powder dumping ground. But the calification of their diets, the Chinese are wanting more cheese and their imports are up 21%. Meanwhile,

0: while over in New Zealand and Europe, they're seeing this flush of market with new volume, and they're looking at technology too to stay competitive. So they aren't just growing milk, they're trying to shift towards high value cheeses and creams to be competitive with the US. So excellent. As we look into the next year, you know, there's a lot of things to take into consideration, Chip.
1: Excellent, Karen. Thank you so much. 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We'll be back in a moment.
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1: Welcome back to AgriTalk. I'm your host, Chip Flory. Glad that you are with us. As I said, we are going to have a conversation with Brent Hershey as soon as we get him on here. Just a little bit of technical issues, and we'll get him on here as soon as we can. It gives me a little bit of time to mention this. We've got the Farm Journal Yield Academy coming up again on August 20th. It is at the Mayo Civic Center in Rochester, Minnesota. The instructors are Ken Ferry, Missy Bauer, and Dan Bossi. So we're coming at it from some different angles here. You can spend the afternoon prior to the crop tour finale digging deep into how to unlock more out of every acre. We've got the three custom sessions aimed at helping farmers maximize yields in the field and with their marketing plan. You can gain practical hands-on information and advice on key elements of crop production that you can take back to your farm and use. You'll also enjoy the added bonus of being on site for the final night of the Pro Farmer Crop Tour nightly meeting. You can learn more from top agronomists and stay for the crop tour finale there. All right, we've got him. Let's bring in Brent Hershey from Hershey Ag out in Pennsylvania. Brent, thank you for making time for us this morning. How are you?
12: Pretty good. How are you, Chip?
1: Doing all right. All right. Hey, let's start off. Tell us about Hershey Ag.
12: We're a pig production company. We've been in business for 40 years. I'm the sixth generation on the farm. We've been in the pig business for over 40 years. We're based out of Lancaster County, South Central PA, and we have production sites surrounding Lancaster County and three counties surrounding Lancaster County. We're a fire to finish operation. We have 3,000 sows, two different sow barns, and then we work with about 15 different contract growers to grow our pigs out. We sell our hogs to Hatfield Quality Meats, which is the Clemens Food Group out of Philadelphia, yeah. And have been selling to them for over 40 years.
1: Wow, good for you. Very cool. You are also a founding member of the American Meat Producers Association, a founding board member, correct?
12: Correct.
1: All right, tell us about the AMPA.
12: Well, AMPA was started because we didn't have a voice for our production system. We switched over to Prop 12 production 3 years ago. It's been a very successful transition. And so as a result, we were forced to go to Washington so we would have our voice heard, because the National Pork Producer Council was not representing us. We're real producers.
1: Yeah. Yeah. When did you go cage free, Brent? Or crate free? Sorry.
12: In the early, like 2012, 13, we started doing Ohio standard, and through those years. And then in 2018, when the laws were passed, we got ready to go crate free on our breeding systems. And we did that 3 years ago. We're completely 3 years, fully 3 years now that we're completely crate free. We have no crates whatsoever, no breeding crates, none. We have no crates in the barns whatsoever. And so we're crate free and all complete. Every gestation crate's okay. Been torn out.
1: Yeah, and you made that decision before Q3 and Prop 12, correct?
12: We started the transition to it, yeah. And because the Ohio standard and really our market, Clemens Food Group and Hatfield Quality Meats, was telling us in the early 2000s that this is a problem. This is going to come to the industry, and we need to get ready for it. So they were an early leader in this and saw it early and started really warning all their suppliers about this.
1: Okay. AMPA is running a pretty aggressive campaign against the Save Our Bacon Act. Just preventing the quote-unquote fix is the whole reason for the campaign? Is that the bottom line?
12: Well, we've got all these producers who've changed over to crate free production as a result of laws that were passed, as a result of votes that happened and market shifts that have happened. We've got 12 states that have made it illegal to have gestation crates in their state. So really, a lot of money's been spent. My own operation, we retrofitted and spent $2 million 3 years ago doing that. And now we're operating in that system, but yep. Changing that after we're 8 years into this thing. I mean, this
1: Oh, sure. No, I get it. And I appreciate what you've done. I am not against making that transition. That is completely 100% your decision. But what concerns me, what is the concern about a quote-unquote fix for Prop 12 and Q3? what are you afraid that you would lose? Because the, and you probably know this about me, Brent, I am for a fix for Prop 12 because of my major concern is that there's going to be a patchwork of production requirements out there that make it difficult for any one operation, the pork from any one operation to be compliant with all the regulations in every state. That's my big concern. So if we get rid of it, your market is still there because consumers are willing to pay for pork produced the way that you're producing it. If they're still willing to pay for that pork and pay a premium for it, why not get rid of Prop 12 in Q3?
12: So that's a good point, Chip, that law was passed in 2018, and defining defining that product for those states. You're right. There is a movement across the country, to move away from crate-free production of animals. And when you look at the gestation crate and you explain it to anybody, they revolt. They say it's no, that vote was representative of our consumers, representative that day. They think it's wrong that we're keeping those crates and those sows and those gestation crates.
1: Yeah, so I've got no problem with that. That's a clear signal.
12: Those people voted to make it their state standard, but they did not specify other states, they specified the world. They didn't single out United States. If you're in Brazil or you're in China or you're in Europe, you cannot sell to California if you have crate production. So,
1: okay.
12: That's a state's rights thing. I get that.
1: But what if the next thing they do is vote that if a pig ever traveled in a truck, you can't sell that pork in California? What if that's the next step that they take? You know, something like that. I'm just making up an example.
12: Sure, sure. You know, we face that every day with every business, Chip. There's ideas floated in these different states or laws. I think Oregon wants to outlaw hunting or something.
1: Yeah.
12: I mean, this is a world we live in, but big deal. That's constantly going to be something that comes up that we need to step up as an industry and say, hey, you know, or represent that's not going to work. The Prop 12 and the Question 3 thing was a blatant problem. It's completely undefendable to house a sow in a crate. And they called it out. And it's really a simple regulation. They just said that they're really not impeding on our operations that much. They're saying, you can't use a crate to house a sow that it can't walk around or turn around. And two, you guys put too many animals in these barns. That's really the underlying issue. We're going to make you have a minimum space to house animals.
1: We know what Prop 12 is. I can't believe this, but we only got 30 seconds left. The ads call the Save Our Bacon Act corrupt. How is it corrupt?
12: Well, it's going against state rights. Okay. That act has killed the last two farm bills. It's a poison pill. It's in there again. And it's the voters voted for this to be in their state. All these people, all these production systems changed over to supply that market. And now you're just going to go in 8 years after it happened. You're going to go in and yank out the rug. I mean, let's put our efforts into helping the industry transition. All this money, wow. You talk about money. MPPC has spent tens of millions on their campaign.
1: We're out of time, unfortunately, Brent. I would love to get you back on again sometime so we can continue this conversation. It's Brent Hershey, Hershey Ag, supporter of Prop 12. We'll talk more about it as time goes on.
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1: Joining us now, ProFarmer economist Lane Acree. Lane, corn and wheat under some pressure again this morning.
15: Yeah, this sure. Corn's down 2 cents at 409.5. We're within spitting distance of that contract low in July corn, so that should be firm support and a level that we'll be keeping a close eye on. Wheat's down 6 cents at 591.5. We kind of toyed with that $6 mark again before turning lower this morning. July HRW futures down 8 new orders at about 625. Soybeans, meanwhile, they're seeing a little bit of strength. We're up 2.5 cents right now at 1118.25 in that July contract. Novi beans up 2 in the orders at 1144.25. Meals up just modestly. We're trading near that big psychological $300 mark, and that's historically very key support, and that's limited most of the downside in this recent downturn. And July soy oil is down 91 points at 70.25. Pressured a little bit by crude oil futures, which are favoring the downside this morning, alongside the stock market, which is sustaining some pretty heavy losses.
1: Okay. All right. Take us over to the livestock trade. It looks like the cattle complex has been on both sides of unchanged today.
15: Yeah, not garnering much momentum either way. Typically, the livestock, these big moves that we see in equities that can influence the cattle markets, especially with some of the consumer concerns that we have just with inflation ticking higher here in the past couple of months. But fats under a little bit of pressure here this morning, down 55 at 246.8. August feeders down about a buck at 369. And we saw cash trade develop last week at a pretty higher level. So not being able to support futures is kind of concerning, but we're up about 350, just shy of 260 last week. Hogs just seeing a little bit of corrective buying here this morning. Not much to call home about.
1: Excellent. Thank you, Lane. That is ProFarmer economist Lane Acree on Mark.
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1: Welcome back to AgriTalk. I'm Chip Ledger with us. Let's talk about the June 30 acreage report. We've got Josh McClure, head of market advisory at Farmers Business Network, joining us right now. Josh, welcome. It's good to talk to you.
22: Thanks for having me, Chip.
1: You bet. Okay, it's an FBN survey. Tell us, how did you do it? How many people? What kind of response? Area covered? Give us the groundwork.
22: You got it. So we had 1,500 respondents here, and this was a national poll. This was our sixth annual acreage report And we asked people all over the country about their changes from what they told us in March now to what they actually did in June. So one of the biggest insights that we actually saw out of this was that most people didn't actually make any changes, right? And that's okay. Actually normal. Yep. About 83% of people did not end up making any changes to their overall to their overall planting decisions. However, we definitely go ahead, Chip.
1: Yeah. I was just going to ask before we get into some more of these details, if I remember right, there's a pretty good track record on this survey showing us the trends from March to June in the previous five, correct?
22: There really is actually.
1: Yeah.
22: So, you know, to be fair, you know, historical, what's happened in the past does not mean anything for the future.
1: That's right.
22: This is commodities. But yes, we have had a pretty decent track record in the past.
1: And the reason that I think it works as well as it does, Josh, is because you're asking them about the trend, not saying, listen, show me what the big number is or show me what your number is. It's the trend. Have you changed from March to now? And I think that's part of the reason. Okay, get into it a little bit more. Most producers haven't changed a thing. They're moving forward. Okay, what else? What else did you learn?
22: So 81% of the corn producers said that they are not making any changes, and 85% of soybean producers. However, there were actually some pretty big changes that we should really kind of highlight. The number one bullseye is on Nebraska. Nebraska, Kansas, Missouri, and up into the Dakotas all saw significant reductions from producers, right, telling us that they're going to be planting less corn. Now, this is not that different from any other year, except for that over the past 5 years, we actually saw four out of the past 5 years saw increases in corn.
1: Yep.
22: Not decreases. Yep. Right. Yep. So we're anticipating this to be a little bit more like last year, although nothing like 2020 and 2019, right? Where we saw 3 million in 2019, I think, and about 5 million in 2020 down. However, we are anticipating about 1.3 million acres fewer this year than we saw, in June than we saw in March.
1: Right.
22: Now, this is not one-to-one corn into soybeans because we're only anticipating another 300,000 acres of soybeans. So something like a million acres is going to be doing something else. We're not sure exactly what it is. But there's kind of a number of reasons for this, right? And probably the biggest thing remains the change in the economics between corn, which saw its projected crop insurance price 8 cents lower than the previous year, while soybeans saw it 55 cents higher. So the economics behind these changes, they were already going to be baked in. But more on top of that, we saw much higher fertilizer prices. And so those marginal acres were kind of decided against, we think, right?
1: Okay.
22: And finally, out in the West in particular, this was really the nail in the coffin. It was just too hot and dry.
1: Yeah. Yeah. I'm looking at your map, which I think is a really cool map. It gives a solid visual of where the acres were lost. You got to get up to North Dakota. That southwest corner of South Dakota, the panhandle of Nebraska and over into Colorado, is where you really saw the acres kind of peel away. And, yeah, it was bone dry out there when they should have been planting corn, Josh.
22: It was bone dry. And, you know, a lot of the story for Nebraska, when we think about Nebraska as a planting entity, right, as a big grouping, most of the time we're really kind of just thinking about that I-80 corridor along the southern edge. This is where everything is irrigated, and yeah, we've got some dry corners out there. But the area that we're really having the trouble with is the panhandle of Nebraska. We don't really normally think about Nebraska having that panhandle, but that western edge is a bit of a panhandle, and that is not irrigated. And so it being dry was a game changer for them.
1: Yep. There's an area down in southeast Nebraska, and just barely touches southwest Iowa, where there was kind of a slight decrease in acres there too. Same story. Was it just too dry early?
22: We think it was just drought. We think that the main thing was drought in terms of making the change. But it was pushed along by these other factors
1: by the economics. Yes. Right. Yes. Yeah, absolutely. Okay. Go to the map on soybeans. I mean, there's not much overall change. 85.0 million versus 84.7 million in March. But again, you got to go up to North Dakota, and North Dakota's been a swing state for a long time up there, Josh.
22: Yeah. So North Dakota, I think, is probably the one I have the most questions about myself. Particularly in North Dakota, if they're coming out of corn, they're probably going to be going back into beans. And that's not what our poll necessarily showed, but to me, that's where I still have the biggest questions, particularly as it comes to soybeans. What I saw that was kind of the most interesting in the soybean map is where the increases are. And it's almost all in the Eastern Corn Belt. So yes, we did see significant reductions of corn all through the West, but we saw the biggest increases in terms of soybeans, not in the West, we saw them in the Eastern Corn Belt, actually. We saw significant change in Indiana. We saw significant change in Michigan. We saw significant change in Ohio. And kind of the really subtle, quiet story is we saw increases in both corn and beans in Illinois. That was actually the only state that we saw that in. And well, really, they just kind of had Goldilocks weather there.
1: Yeah, early in the season, they did have that Goldilocks weather. Now, after, you know, a couple of rounds of tornadoes and hail and heavy rains in some spots out there, it's the story is changing, and there is some supply side concern out there. Yeah, I don't think there's any question.
22: You know, Chip, that's really timely. I was just talking to several producers yesterday who highlighted to me how it has changed just in the past 5 days, going from green and lush. I was just down seeing my folks in central Illinois 2 weeks ago, and everything looked beautiful down there. And now everything is starting to turn off a little yellow, just too much rain.
1: Yeah, we're seeing the same thing. Up
22: shallow roots,
1: yeah, we lost you there for just a second, Josh. You were describing the yellow corn and some shallow root problems.
22: Yeah, shallow root problems, and concerned about this upcoming heat wave, and how that might diminish the crop out there.
1: But boy, I tell you what, the market sure doesn't seem to be too concerned about it right now, does it, Josh?
22: They do not. They do not. For our analysis, actually, is kind of showing that if we fully handicap all of the USDA numbers, we're in spitting distance of where this thing should end up, right? So could it be 20 cents lower? Sure, right? 20 cents higher? Sure, right? We're in the window right now of kind of where this fair market value is, and it's really not reflective of what seems to me anyway to be some bullish factors out there that are kind of coming behind us. Significantly a reduction in global wheat carryouts and global supply, that we're seeing just a huge heat dome over really all of Europe right now. France, Germany, Poland. So they're kind of really out of they're really kind of out of the picture right now. We have impending issues with Super El Nino, or whatever we're calling it now, between India and Australia, as well as rice production in Southeast Asia. So we have all of kind of these grain issues. And then, of course, the grain issues that we had here at home between Kansas and Oklahoma. In terms of our wheat production here, we think that this falling global and to some extent domestic wheat carryout story is a bit of a headwind here for corn, and could actually be the backdrop that some small change in the growing conditions here and the crop conditions could make things significantly more volatile than the market kind of is suggesting that we should be seeing.
1: Right, Josh. Yeah, I got you. You know, it's not gonna, it can't be a supply concern alone that would put a low into this corn market and start to work things higher. We've got to see some of those, some of the demand show up, start to pull prices to the upside. Then if you can scare it a little bit with a supply side issue, then we might have a chance. Josh, good stuff.
22: That's
1: right. Good stuff. Thank you, buddy. Appreciate you. All right. That is Josh McClure, head of market advisory at Farmers Business Network. Angie Stump Denton is up next here.
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25: Sulfur is essential for the formation of amino acids like cysteine and methionine, which are the building blocks of proteins within the plant. These essential amino acids also provide the corn plant with the ability to handle drought stress and different stresses Mother Nature throws at us. Without adequate sulfur, the plant cannot efficiently convert nitrogen into protein, chlorophyll, and ultimately grain yield. Sulfur helps unlock the full value of every pound of nitrogen we apply. Sulfur also plays a major role in nutrient uptake. With the tissues and sap samples that I've seen, we often see improved phosphorus, potassium, and zinc levels increase when our sulfur is adequate. Sulfur helps drive the root activity, enzyme function, and overall plant metabolism, allowing the crop to more effectively acquire and utilize other nutrients needed for growth and grain fill.
1: How much sulfur should be applied?
25: 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In my opinion, the closer we can get our sulfur to nitrogen ratio to a 1-to-1, that's when we start to see massive ROIs when it comes to nitrogen efficiency and assimilation. I would love to see growers move to a split applying sulfur much like nitrogen. The corn requirement for sulfur is slow and steady up until about that V10 to tassel to R1. So if we're applying most of our sulfur in the spring or the fall, there's a good chance we'll lose some throughout the year.
1: How do farmers learn more about the importance of all inputs?
25: 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And like we always say, champion seed is always here.
1: That is Zach Painter, sales lead for Western Division of Champion Seeds.
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1: Well, little did we know that when we got to this time of the year that Farm Journal would have its own bug buster. But that, I think, is what Angie Stump Denton has turned into. She is the editorial director at Drover. She's been delivering just awesome coverage on the New World screwworm movement into the U.S., into Texas, New Mexico. And now the latest effort that she is on is to provide some coverage of the Asian long-horned tick that is on the move. She joins us right now. Hey, Angie, how you doing this morning?
10: Good morning, Chip. Yeah, I'm writing a lot about flies and ticks and maggots and all those kind of fun things. Not what I thought I went to school for or what I wanted to write about, but these are important topics facing our beef producers today. So it's
1: okay. So the momentum, it was all screwworm until recently when all of a sudden the Asian longhorn tick started to gain some notoriety, I guess. What's going on? Why?
10: Well, you know, honestly, Chip, the Asian longhorn tick has been in the U.S. since 2017, and it's just gradually moved west across the United States. But the fact of the matter is right now we're having the perfect storm in lots of parts of the country. A story that I'm getting ready to post here in the next hour or so, a producer from Tennessee, Travis Mundy, they were drought earlier this spring, didn't have much rain. Then it kind of turned on, and they had quite a bit of rain. So they hadn't clipped their pasture yet because they didn't have grass. They finally got some grass, hadn't clipped pastures, but they were looking at a group of heifers on Saturday. The heifers were fine. They were actually show heifers, so, you know, they're pets, Chip. They go up and scratch them at the field. You know, you can't push them away. They want to be right up in their face. So this certain heifer, he saw her on Saturday. On Monday, 48 hours later, he got a call from the landowner where those heifers were at and said that you have a heifer down. So he went there and he found her, unfortunately, dead and covered with ticks. So within 48 hours, she went from fine to dead and just covered in, you know, in these ticks in East Tennessee.
1: Okay. Now, is it the pressure from the ticks alone that is the health concern, or what else is involved here? I mean, how did they kill it?
10: The Asian longhorn tick, there is no way to kill the tick, honestly. I mean, there's no cure for it. The big story about Asian longhorn tick is it carries the parasite Tularia, which causes bovine tularosis. I'm sorry, it's hard to say, tularosis. And what that is that's actually what these cattle are passing from. Now, talking to Dr. Cassandra Olds, who's an entomologist, some smaller animals can actually die from blood loss alone, but a lot of them it's this tularia, which in some cases it can look a lot like anaplasmosis if you don't know what you're looking for. Okay. Because the anaplasmosis is also caused by ticks, but it can be confirmed by, you know, by testing those ticks or testing the animals that have passed away. But it's it can be deadly if they're not found. So a lot of it's got to be tick control. So clipping your, keeping your grounds or your grass clipped is really key, because those, they're a three host tick. And the other thing about the Asian longhorn tick is that they are asexual. So they don't need a male. They can, they produce on their own, and they produce 3,000 at one time. They can lay 3,000 eggs at one time. They get engorged. They fall off their host, the cow or whatever. They lay in the grass, and they can lay 3,000 eggs. So that's why it can go from zero to
1: a real problem.
10: A huge problem in not very long.
1: Yeah. Yeah, I see the life cycle here. The larva has to have a host. And then it moves from that host to a second host when it's in the nymph stage. And then in the adult stage, it's, that's when it's most likely to get on, to affect cattle. And from there, it drops off and lays the eggs. So this disease that it brings with it, what's the treatment? What's the cure?
10: So the thing about Tularia is you can never cure it. So it's just management and taking care of the cattle. They actually become endemic with it. And so Dr. Curran, John Curran from Virginia, so he's been dealing with it since 2017. So he's like, his comments are is once you get the, you're infected, you're always infected. And in Virginia, he says 90% of the herds are infected without producers even knowing it. So it's just keeping a positive, keeping an eye on the cattle, just like they are having to do in Texas right now. If you're in those, in one of the 27 states that have the Asian longhorn tick right now and you have a tick problem, you just need to get the eyes on the cattle and watch them. You know, use your fly sprays, use this Mundi has Exult, which is the new Merck product. They are using it because it's supposed to be working against the tick. There's also a vaccine that producers can use now that they're really encouraging in where these outbreaks are coming, that is a tick vaccine. So, but once they have it, they're carriers forever, Chip. So it can pass.
1: They're carriers forever. But, okay, I think I know the answer to this question, but I don't know for sure. We know that this is an animal health issue. Is it a food safety concern?
10: No food safety concern at all. No food safety concern at all.
1: Well, good. I mean, I'd hate to see something like this. Because the area that it's covering now, as you said, 27 states, when you look at the border of the area now, you got Michigan, Iowa, Kansas, Oklahoma, Arkansas, down to Alabama, and most areas in between. So it's it is out there, and it's something that we need to take care of. The other thing that I read in your article is that even if your herd has the disease, calves born into the herd will not have the disease and will be vulnerable to infection going forward. So
10: that's true.
1: Gotta take care of the babies. Gotta take care of those babies. All right, Angie. Man, keep us updated.
10: We're going to have a webinar later this week, too, for producers to kind of learn more about ALHT and Tularia, too. So check out drovers.com and keep up to date on that as well.
1: Okay, drovers.com, and you've got a webinar coming up later this week. Excellent.
10: Yep.
1: Excellent. Good work, Angie. Thank you so much. www.drovers.com for more information. Thanks for listening today. Come back this afternoon. Michelle Rook's got a conversation with Randy Martinson, John Nalivka, and Brian Bledsoe. We've got the Farmer Forum here tomorrow morning on AgriTalk.
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26: NBC News Radio, I'm Chris Caranchio. President Trump says Iran will allow nuclear inspectors to return. In a post on Truth Social, he said if they didn't agree to have inspectors in their country, there wouldn't be further negotiations. Iran has pushed back and said there's no plans for inspectors to be at enrichment sites, while Trump called their claims false statements. Voters are headed to the polls for primary races today in New York, Maryland, and Utah. Much of the national attention is focused on New York, where some Democratic socialists are on the ballot in what many see as a possible look at the political direction of the Democratic Party. The candidates for U.S. House in New York are backed by Democrat socialist Mayor Zohran Mamdani and are focused on issues that include Israel, police reform, and inequality. Millions of people in the Mid-Atlantic and Midwest remain under the threat of severe storms today. NBC's Emily Akita reports it follows wild weather that affected much of the country yesterday.
27: The suspected tornado in Virginia, leaving behind snap trees and blocked roadways. Crews and first responders working to clear the mess across the region. Strong winds also wreaking havoc on power lines in multiple states.
26: Severe weather forced ground stops at several airports yesterday, with more delays and cancellations reported today, especially in the Northeast. The National Weather Service says severe thunderstorms are possible from the Northeast to the High Plains. An area from Delaware to the Carolinas in particular is being monitored for potential flash flooding. At the same time, the intense heat will continue across the West, Southwest, and Southern Plains. Millions of bees are being relocated after a truck carrying 400 hives overturned in Orange County, Texas, Sunday. The flying insects were commercial beekeeper bees that were headed north to pollinate crops, but the incident caused several hives to scatter. Crews alongside backyard beekeepers came out to help safely relocate the bees and haul them away to a local honey farm. I'm Chris Caraggio, NBC News Radio.
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34: Hi, I'm Felicia Rolfe. Here are today's headlines from 12 News. First responders near Wellington rescue a driver who became stranded after driving past barricades on a flooded road Monday morning. Firefighters used a boat to rescue them from the hood of their vehicle after waiting more than an hour. And with more rain expected in Kansas, first responders say it's a reminder to never try driving through floodwaters. Authorities identify the man killed in a tornado early Sunday north of Wichita. The Sedgwick County Sheriff's Office says Ricky jail died after an EF2 tornado hit his mobile home. No one else was hurt. A new report from the USDA shows the majority of Kansas's winter wheat crop is in poor or very poor condition. As of Sunday, 23% of the crop was very poor, while 32% was rated poor. In Wichita, Felicia Rolfe, 12 News.
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2: Here's your updated WIBW forecast from the Certified Transmission Weather Center.
3: Slight chance of rain showers today. Otherwise, sunshine mixed with clouds at times. Daytime highs approaching 80. Southeasterly winds 5 to 10 miles an hour. Slight chance of thunderstorms. Tonight, lows around 65. Mainly cloudy skies. A mix of clouds and

0: sun. Tomorrow, slight chance of thunderstorms. Highs around 84. I'm staff meteorologist Ray Miller. Currently, 72. Purple Wave
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12: All right, let's do it. 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
13: Yo, man.
12: Okay. The second largest Medicaid fraud bust in history.
13: Yeah, the Justice Department announcing this morning a massive Medicaid fraud bust amounting to billions of dollars with hundreds of defendants. HHS Secretary RFK Jr. was part of the festivities today as they were announcing this and explained what was going on.
12: Okay. Roll it. And roll it.
14: $6.5 billion in alleged fraud. The second largest amount ever charged in a single health care fraud operation. The Department of Justice charged a record number of Medicaid fraud defendants. More than 440 defendants now face charges.
12: Stop making faces, Scott. He's not done yet.
13: I know. I'll
12: stop. He can't help it.
13: I'll stop.
12: Okay. It makes you want to clear. I know.
13: All the time.
12: Makes you want to clear your throat.
13: Sorry,
12: okay.
13: Yeah.
14: This effort brought together federal agencies, state partners, and U.S. territories across the United States. 18 of the participating states, as Attorney General Blanche pointed out, were blue states with Democratic governors. Fraud does not recognize party lines, and neither does accountability.
12: Well, good.
13: Yeah. Well, and this is more than just, you know, overbilling or billing for services that never happened to clients that don't exist. I mean, there are real life and death consequences to this. The Assistant Attorney General for Fraud, his name is Colin McDonald. He talked about this doctor that was just basically signing off on sports physicals and then raking in money, and it led to a kid dying.
12: Oh my gosh. All right, roll that.
15: One patient's test results showing an enlarged heart. The defendant allegedly signed off on the test results within approximately 11 seconds of accessing the 63 test result images. As a result, the student was cleared to play, and he suffered sudden cardiac arrest and died on the basketball court just weeks later. That is why we cannot and will not tolerate fraud in healthcare. How are we going about targeting fraud in healthcare? We are following the data. Data talks and data doesn't lie.
12: Wow.
13: Yeah. So in other words, he was looking at no one. He was just billing. Pretty much, yeah. And unfortunately, that's not totally uncommon, especially in high school athletics, where a coach may, and it's not a good thing that happens, but a coach, you know, sends people to one particular doctor who will, like, basically batch process

0: and there are real life consequences to it. And a kid died. It used to be that would have been a huge story that everyone talked about. Mm-hmm. And more than half the country will never know what happened.
1: Right. First time I'm hearing about it is right now.
2: Which is kind of bizarre because, as RFK Jr. pointed out, you know, there were 18 blue state governors. Now, there is no political wedge here.
0: Right.
2: Other than you could perceive this as a win for Trump, for the Trump administration. That's about it.
0: Yes, and it makes a lot of people here illegally look bad.
2: Well, that too.
0: And they can't have that. We'll get into it later. Mark Halperin on his show was talking about he cannot believe that the New York Times and the Washington Post did not cover Tulsi Gabbard releasing all the Fauci stuff and saying this guy knew. He lied under oath to Congress. Nope. Nothing.
1: It's almost as if that story didn't even happen.
0: I know.
1: You know, it's so weird, that one, because
0: that's the world we live in now.
1: That affected all of us.
0: Yeah.
1: In a negative way.
0: Yeah. And man, oh man.
1: And we weren't allowed to speak out.
0: Worthless media.
1: Yeah. Oh,
0: we have. It's just worthless. Garbage. Actually, worse than worthless.
1: Yeah.
0: Because it's complete falsehood. So many times that they're leaving people with an impression of what's going on in the world that's completely untrue. It is. It's infuriating. We could pound on the desk about that all day.
1: I agree.
0: Here, let's just get all the sadness out at one time. Savannah Guthrie, did you see that?
1: Oh, I did. It's morning. Yeah. It was
0: well, there's a story hard. That came out that according to this new report, they got a message on February 6th, and the message was apologizing for Nancy Guthrie's inadvertent death. But saying, we would return the body for an unspecified amount of money.
1: Yeah.
0: Because she went missing on February 1st. So this is like 5 days later. So then this morning, as they're doing the update on this story, and it was unclear to me, did the family get that?
2: Well, yeah, and TMZ is saying they didn't actually get that note, that somebody had claimed it and they wanted money. And then there was another note talking about how she was buried in the desert somewhere.
1: Yeah, that's what I heard, too.
2: Which that one seemed more credible, if memory serves. But, yeah, it's just awful.
0: Yeah, well, it was they got this ransom note from the same IP address, asked for $4 million in Bitcoin for a safe return. Mm-hmm. So instead of sending the full amount, authorities sent $152 in Bitcoin to the address they were given, hoping that the perp would retrieve it, which would have made them traceable. But they never touched it.
1: Yeah.
0: People thought that was a huge error that they even tried to do that. Yeah. But then this morning on the Today Show, this was Savannah.
3: To ask people to really to beg people to come forward, somebody knows something. We are in agony. We cannot be at peace, so no matter how much I try to come out here every day and smile and find that joy, and I will, I promise I will. This is a moment to tell you that we need your help. We're begging for your help.
0: It's just heartbreaking, man.
1: Well, she said she cries on her way into work and cries on her way home every day.
0: Yeah.
1: That's tough.
2: What's the lack of closure? It's almost
1: yeah,
2: like
1: that. Yeah, well, you're right. No, that's it. That's why it's interesting, because having done this a couple of times, when my aunt passed away, for instance.
0: Yeah.
1: I mean, she was in a home. She passed away. They took her directly to the funeral home,
0: mm-hmm.
1: right? And she was going to be cremated. And they asked my mother, particularly my mother, would you like to see her lying there?
0: Okay.
1: For the closure part.
0: Right.
1: It's like you have to see them, you know? And my mom at the time was like, no, I really don't want to. So, I mean, I did it. And I went back to mom and said, yeah, it's her. Just, you know, it was one of those weird moments, but you're right when you talk about closure.
0: Yeah.
1: Because you almost have, I mean, that's, you know, that's kind of the idea of funerals and things, too, you know?
0: Yeah, I guess.
1: Well, you don't know, you know, whether a person's alive or dead or whatever. It's just, it's tough, man.
0: Yes, that is the part. It's like having someone that was missing in action in a war.
1: Yeah, it's just
0: and you're
1: the whole,
0: wondering, are they alive or not?
1: Yeah.
0: They're probably not here, but you don't know, and it's the not knowing that's
1: and
0: really.
1: And she knows, I'm sure by now she knows.
0: Well, yeah.
1: Yeah, mom is gone and has been gone for quite some time.
0: But doesn't know how it happened.
1: But now you
0: got to
1: get the closure of actually the body back or the remains or whatever. I get it.
0: Yeah, it's tough.
1: It is tough. It's very hard.
0: All right. Other news out there. Stopping vandalism is authoritarianism. Who said that?
2: That would be MS Now's Cornell Belcher. He's very upset that cops and the National Guard are stopping people from vandalizing the reflecting pool.
0: Oh, yeah, I've heard this. This is about kids can't swim in the pool or play in the pool anymore.
2: Yeah.
0: What?

0: an idiot.
1: I'm sorry for these National Guards who should be home with their families and their friends, and they're still here as a part of Trump's political game that he's playing because they don't need to be here. But we're seeing this decriminalization and the slippery slope to authoritarianism, but this is what it looks like, right? Like all of a sudden...
2: Guarding the reflecting pool is authoritarianism?
3: Yes.
2: Got it. Okay.
1: Nuts. Something that you played in, something that when I came to visit Washington, I also played splash around in.
3: Right.
1: All of a sudden, that's a crime. And so we're going to have a kid who's splashing around in a pool in Washington, D.C., like thousands of kids do all the time, where we're going to put them in handcuffs? Like, that's, to me, is the ultimate sort of symbol of what, how this country has fallen into disrepair and authoritarianism.
2: So you ever heard of a water park?
0: Well, it is a water park. Yeah, they've got the slides that go in there, the Lincoln slide. Yeah.
3: Yeah, you're not supposed to actually go in there.
0: No, you're not.
3: I mean, people do, but yeah, you're not supposed to go in there. And no, they're not looking for kids trying to cool off on a hot summer day. They're looking for... Well, the sign people, as Scott has called them before,
4: the
3: blue-haired weird beard guys who are in there like cheering on the algae.
2: So yeah, I saw the video footage of that. Those people.
4: Yeah, they're there. I don't know if it's a joke or not. I'm not sure. I don't know if I'm getting punked when I see that. Like they're just goofing.
3: I don't know.
4: That's a real thing. I don't know.
2: Well, it wasn't like they were taking time out from their high-pressure job.
4: Right. No, they don't have one. No.
2: No, dressed up in like costumes, and then some people that honestly could just get on some sort of exercise routine. It would help a little.
4: Yeah. I was on the morning show with our friends in Dallas this morning, and one of them worked in D.C., and he said, yeah, sometimes people jump in that thing, and they get yanked right back out by security.
3: Yeah.
4: He goes, I was sitting there one time, and some guy goes, he's running through the water, and they just grab him and throw him down and yank him out.
2: Well, that's authoritarianism.
4: You can't do that.
2: It should be a water park for everyone.
4: Right, a water
2: Not
4: park.
2: Not just, you know, impoverished kids. It should be for everybody.
4: Yeah, Chuck Schumer selling corn dogs.
3: I like the idea, too, that like there are these downtrodden children who somehow make their way to the National Mall from wherever it is that they live.
2: Right.
3: Just to cool off in the reflecting pool.
2: Yes.
4: Yeah, right.
3: Okay. Sure, that's a thing that people do.
2: So we have, you have some audio of people talking to algae?
3: To the algae, yeah, a group of losers. They were flying the Trans Progress flag. It had the BLM fist on it, yeah. They went to the reflecting pool to talk to the algae and cheer on the algae.
2: Okay.
5: Algae is doing good today. Honey,
6: Team Algae,
5: everybody's proud of you. You are single-handedly doing more to fight fascism than any American has.
6: Yes.
5: Yeah, algae.
2: Yeah.
5: Woo, algae!
2: Well, there's plenty of that algae that identifies as roses, you hateful people. Okay?
4: That's right.
2: And now you're dead naming them.
3: Yeah. The algae identifies as a cherry blossom.
2: Of course it does.
4: Hold their head under the water.
3: It'd be the first bat they've had in a long time.
4: Yeah.
2: Oh, the Department of Justice is helping a Democrat, of all people, and the five stories we're watching today coming up.
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12: The Markley, Van Camp, and Robbins Show. Jamie Markley, David Van Camp, Scott Robbins, and now the 5 stories we're watching today.
13: Okay, number 5, the Senate has passed the 21st Century Road to Housing Act, which cuts red tape for building new homes. It also would restrict Wall Street firms from buying single-family homes. It overwhelmingly passed, and it is expected to pass the House as well. Number four, a Biden-appointed judge named Sparkle Suknanan. Yes, Sparkle has blocked the Trump administration from using a Social Security database to verify voter eligibility.
12: Mm-hmm. Sparkle.
13: Judge Sparkle. That sounds like a theme night at a local strip club, doesn't it?
14: Somewhat,
15: sounds
14: yes.
15: like the headliner.
13: All rise, yes. Number three, Nicholas Roski is the guy who tried to murder Supreme Court Justice Brett Kavanaugh. He pleaded guilty last fall and was sentenced to 8 years in prison. Well, the Justice Department is now appealing that sentence. They want more time in jail. By the way, the Washington Post referred to him as her because he now says that he is Sophie.
12: Yeah. Oh, really?
13: Yeah.
12: Okay. Wants to go to the women's prison?
13: Yeah. I saw Sophie Roski in the headline. I'm like, wait, did his sister get arrested too? What's going on? Oh, it's because this guy. Okay. Yeah. All right. Number two, Israel and Lebanon are holding talks in D.C. starting today. The two sides are working to make progress towards a lasting peace. That being said, Israel says, oh, we're still going after legitimate targets in Hezbollah. Number one, President Trump said that 19 million barrels of oil flowed out of the Strait of Hormuz yesterday. So that is positive news. That's about on track for where the average was pre-war.
12: Mm-hmm. Okay. Boy, there are a lot of people not happy with the Iran deal.
14: Mm-hmm. Oh, yeah.
12: From a lot of people.
14: Yeah.
12: Yeah.
14: Mm-hmm.
12: We'll have to get into that a little bit later. Other news out there. Well, it's on Netflix again, Dallas Cowboy Cheerleaders.
15: I saw the preview of that today.
12: Yeah. Are you going to be watching this, Scott?
15: No.
12: Not your thing?
15: I have no interest in it.
12: Okay. All right. Well, it's a pretty popular show. And what's come out of that, and people are talking about it online, is the list of rules that the cheerleaders must follow. And some think it's just a bit much. So we'll get your take on it. You ready?
15: Yep.
12: No visible tattoos.
15: Makes sense.
12: Yeah. Well, why is that?
15: Well, there's a purity element, I think, that goes with it. These are America's girls, right?
12: Gotcha.
15: Yes. Yeah. What?
12: I'm just thinking of the poster I had up on my wall as a kid.
15: Yeah.
12: Purity wasn't something thinking at the time, but whatever.
15: I think it's the idea.
12: Yeah. Glitter eyeshadow is a no.
15: Again, that's...
12: No problem.
15: Yeah.
12: Dating NFL players, prohibited.
15: Yeah, they don't... Yeah. They frown upon that, yes.
12: Can't be doing that. And you're fine with that.
15: Yeah.
12: Some people are like, well, why would you want to be a Dallas Cowboy cheerleader then? I don't know.
15: You could date them when you're done.
12: Sure.
15: Yeah.
12: You have to maintain your size. You don't get a new uniform.
15: Well, that's fat shaming, isn't it?
12: Well, you have to be in certain shape to be a Dallas Cowboy cheerleader.
15: Yeah.
12: I think you know the standard going in, right?
15: I would think.
12: I mean, we're not into the body positivity with the Dallas Cowboy cheerleaders, I don't believe. They're not looking for that. You kind of know what it is.
15: Surprised they haven't been sued. Yeah.
12: You have to be in full hair and makeup every day.
15: Makes sense.
12: You're playing the part. You can't be anywhere alcohol is served or attend parties. See, I want to know the whole explanation of that.
15: I don't want some drunk cheerleaders floozying about in a bar somewhere. Yeah. No.
13: Well, it's kind of weird. It's like this brought to you by Miller Lite.
15: Right, exactly. Sponsorship, fine.
12: The other part I wonder is, all right, we don't want a bunch of drunk a-holes around the girls.
13: Yeah, that's
15: probably true, too.
12: I don't know.
15: Yeah.
12: You can't miss rehearsal. You must say yes, ma'am.
13: Yeah.
12: Some people take great issue with that.
13: Too bad. It's Chick-fil-A rules. Be polite. Be nice.
12: That's right. And honestly, I know they're paid to say it. When I go through Chick-fil-A, I love it.
13: Yeah, and they say my pleasure?
12: Yeah. My pleasure. Yeah, that's nice.
15: It's such a refreshing. Like I've landed on Mars, though. It's like, what? Yeah. Where am I?
12: Also, you can't post provocative photos on Instagram.
15: Yeah.
13: Well that's the Dallas Cowboys job. To post
15: exactly. Cut into the profits, yeah.
12: And you have to avoid spray tans with orange tones.
13: Mm.
15: Yeah.
13: Don't want any Oompa Loompas out there. That's
15: no,
13: for
15: they
13: sure.
15: do not. No.
12: Yeah, so there
16: Give
12: you go.
16: Give me a chance.
12: This is the Markley, Van Camp, and Robin show.
15: Because he spray tans.
12: Are you saying it's orange? It depends on the time.
13: Yeah.
15: Well,
12: sometimes it's got that orangish tint.
15: Mm-hmm.
12: And other times, it's fine. It doesn't bother me. You know?
16: I said, what?
12: Anyway, biggest story of the day, David.
13: I remember years ago, we were looking up at the monitor, and we had two different, it was the same event, two different channels, though. One was Fox, one was CNN.
12: Oh, I remember.
13: And we noticed that they actually changed the colors on CNN to make him look more orange.
12: 100%.
13: Like they increased the saturation or something.
12: Oh, yeah. Yeah, it was like the Orange Bowl or something.
13: It was hilarious. Like, there you go.
12: All right. The Department of Justice, they're backing a Democrat. And what does he do? Slaps Trump in the face. We'll explain all that in a few and around a What's Your Story coming up.
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16: 11:30 here on 580 WIBW. Good morning. I'm Greg Akagi with this market update. At Wall Street at this hour, the Dow up 113.5 points, 51,826.27. NASDAQ down 368.5 points at 25,798.04. Crude oil so far today down 68 cents, $73.18 a barrel. RBOB gas futures down 3.75 cents. Gold down $47.30 an ounce. No trade, by the way, and no bids or offers as far as the feedlots are concerned so far today. At the Merck, June cattle down 47. 255.35. August down 77 at 246.57. August feeders down 110, 369.32. And September down 65 at 368.17. July lean hogs are down 32 points at 94.32. And August is down up 87, excuse me, at 97.60. Kansas City wheat, July down 10.75 at 622.75. September down 11 at 629. In Chicago, July wheat down 8, 589.5. And September down 7.75 at 599.75. July corn down 2.5 at 409. September down 2.5. And December down 2.5, 437. July soybeans up 3/4 at 11.16.75. November up 1 at 11.42.5. Our next market update comes up at 12:30. 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
1: The Markley, Van Camp, and Robbins Show. Jamie Markley, David Van Camp, Scott Robbins. Okay, David, you have this story. I thought this was good for the Department of Justice.
2: Well, yeah, I mean, and it's not really even just an attaboy. It's like, yeah, this is what should happen. But a left-wing coffee shop in Brooklyn has banned a Jewish member of Congress over claims of committing genocide because he's Jewish. See, it's just anti-Zionism, right? That's what they always say.
1: Oh, yeah.
3: Well, yeah.
2: Well, the coffee shop shared a photo of Democrat Representative Dan Goldman getting coffee there, then publicly said he's not welcome. They refunded the coffee. They're like, we don't want your business here. Well, the DOJ has rightfully opened a civil rights investigation into this. But Dan Goldman is still going on the attack against Trump. This was on CNN. It's ridiculous.
1: Okay.
4: But come on. We're better than this. And we need to be better than this. And we have to stop dividing ourselves so much and try to find the common ground and unify, especially within the Democratic Party, because the person who is inflicting so much damage on every New Yorker's lives on a day-to-day basis is not 6,000 miles away. He's in 1600 Pennsylvania Avenue. And that is who the enemy is that we all need to unify to stop.
1: Right, because he stopped serving you coffee because of your support of Israel.
3: Right.
1: Got it.
2: Yeah. Now, the call is coming from inside the House, dude. And
1: yeah.
2: He's like, yeah, we all need to just get along. Sorry. They don't like Jews. There's a significant portion of the Democrat Party that just does not like the Jews.
1: 100%.
3: And why would that block of voters continue to support them?
2: Which
3: they've always been voters? The Jewish. I mean, that's always been pretty much an ironclad Democrat, yeah. You know, coalition.
2: I think it's starting to fracture.
3: I mean, I would think it would shift considerably right now.
1: Even so, in New York, will it matter?
3: Yeah, I don't know. Who knows? They've elected Mondami for crying out loud.
1: That's right? What I'm saying.
3: Who knows?
1: Well, that's the other thing. Is as he's saying this, you know, there's an election today.
2: Yeah,
1: and he's got a Mamdani-backed candidate going against him.
3: He's got a full slate.
1: So he's still got to be like, yeah, this was terrible. I can't believe this. But Trump bad?
2: Right.
1: Please vote for me. It's just so weak. By the way, that coffee shop, too, Poetica Coffee. I'm not even joking, dude. They brag about their radical hospitality.
2: Yeah.
3: What does that mean?
1: Well, it's rooted in the Uzbek tradition where the guest is sacred. The books are unbanned and the door is open to everyone. Unless you support the Jews.
2: Right, unless you're
1: Jewish.
2: And
1: then out and no coffee for you. Wow.
3: Mm.
1: And then they even said on social media, Poetica, too bad we didn't recognize you right away or we would have turned you away. We issued you a refund. We don't need your money. It's probably coming from AIPAC anyway. Enjoy your loss on Tuesday. Don't ever come back to Poetica. Yeah.
3: You know, I wonder if you just refuse service to Muslims, how that would go over.
2: Oh, gosh.
1: Good luck.
2: Just wondering. The problem with that is that there's maybe somebody in that crowd who will come cut your head off.
3: Yeah.
1: It could be. Assistant Attorney General Harmeet Dillon said, federal law prohibits public accommodations such as coffee shops from discriminating against patrons based on their race, religion, or national origin. These actions are not only reprehensible, they're potentially illegal. So the Civil Rights Division opened the investigation, and there you go. By the way, Goldman also said, I'm sorry to see this post, Poetica. The barista could not have been nicer to my 7-year-old daughter and me, allowing her to use the bathroom even though we had not purchased anything. I made sure to buy a coffee in return for her kindness. I hope you at least make sure she gets the tip she deserved. Ooh. Boy, oh boy.
3: Well.
1: Other news, Major League Baseball looks like has walked themselves back a little bit, Scotty.
3: From the Pride Night stuff?
1: Yeah, they had threatened several San Francisco Giants players over Bible verses that they marked on their Pride Night caps.
3: Yeah.
1: Saying, okay, we're not going to fine or discipline anybody. Because Josh Hawley, the Republican senator from Missouri, sent that letter to the commissioner, Rob Manfred. So Manfred responded saying, hey, first of all, the Giants were at fault here more than Major League Baseball.

0: I'm not joking.
1: Oh, my gosh.
0: He said, by warning the Giants players that they may not include Bible verses on their caps in the future, Major League Baseball was not discriminating or chastising those players based on their religious beliefs. Rather, Major League Baseball was enforcing, with only an oral warning, a long-standing, collectively bargained rule that keeps uniforms clean and avoids controversy. Okay?
2: Okay.
0: Except they have the Pride Night uniforms.
1: It's
0: ridiculous. But that is chosen by the team, not an individual player, is what they're getting at. They're saying, unfortunately, this was Manfred. This year, the Giants' communication with players was inadequate and not clear. Some players apparently did not understand that they had the option to wear their normal uniform and elected to add messages to their hats bearing the Pride logo as a result.
3: See? It's not that we were trying to force them to do anything. They just misunderstood.
0: Yes.
3: Uh-huh.
0: Goes on to say, after the game had concluded, my office issued a routine oral warning about the uniform policy violation. Unfortunately, it was issued before we became aware of the Giants' lapse in communication.
3: Oh, my God.
0: They just bust them, man.
1: Unreal.
0: The players were neither fined nor disciplined, nor will they ever be. So there you go. Well, and you had different sports outlets criticizing the players. You've missed the point.
1: Oh, I know.
0: Pride Night, it's supposed to be inclusive. And here you're quoting Genesis that, you know, the rainbow is a sign from God to people. I'm not going to flood the earth again. How dare you bring that into Pride Night?
1: Right.
0: What a joke.
1: What a joke is right.
3: I think it really just exposes their own insecurities about the whole thing.
0: I think so, too.
3: They know it's silly. They know it's stupid. And the moment somebody pushes back a little bit is, I mean, all of a sudden, they're like LeBron James. They're just flopping all over the place.
0: Yeah. So does Major League Baseball still hate Scott?
3: Yes, Major League Baseball definitely hates Scott and hates everything about him, his cats, his wife, his daughter, his granddaughters, everything.
4: They hate you. Yes. They hate God. They hate children. And damn them to hell.
0: Yes. It's always one of your favorites, is it? Always.
1: Yes.
0: I will stop playing that Alex clip the moment you stop laughing at it, because it kills me every time.
1: It's you doing the sound, too.
0: Funny. That part? Okay. It's time. We do this a couple of times a day. Go around the table. It may not be the biggest story out there, but it caught your attention. You want to bring it in. David, today, what's your story?
3: Well, a guy in Australia, he's 58 years old, Joseph McGrail Baitup. He is in the Guinness Book of World Records now. He has set the record as the world's loudest person. He is an honorary town crier, and he yelled the word now at 122.4 decibels.
0: Hmm. Ready?
1: Yeah.
5: My lords, my ladies and gentlemen, welcome to Canberra!
6: I'm telling you, my daughter's deaf now. No, there's no way that you can actually practice for it. You have to just keep it for the day, especially with the world record attempt. It took me 7 attempts just for one word, which was the word now, and my voice was shot for the next couple of days as well. It was husky. It was terrible.
0: It was husky.
3: Yes. Got to say, though, Guinness needs to apologize here and really reflect on a few things, because saying that he is the loudest person in the world, that is straight up Jasmine Crockett erasure, okay?
0: Oh, man.
3: Once again, she's been slighted by Whitey.
0: Never going to end, is it?
3: Mm-hmm.
0: Poor Jasmine. I think I had a clip of him actually saying it, too.
3: Oh, really?
0: If you can
1: take
0: it.
1: The word now?
0: I thought so.
1: Oh.
0: Let me look real quick.
1: Are we going to be able to do this without my headphones blowing up?
0: I think so.
1: Okay.
0: Let's see what this is. Is that the same clip or is this the different one?
7: No! Microphone! Oscar!
8: Can I
7: shave!
8: Can I have some
7: eggs? God bless Australia! And God save the king!
0: Yeah, that was pretty much it. Sounds awful, doesn't it?
1: Well...
3: It just sounds like one of those talking cats.
1: So I'm just going to say a cat.
9: No, no, no, no.
0: One of those?
3: Yeah, well,
1: You know, he hits those notes now, but when he gets older, it's going to be tough.
0: Yeah, it is, like Robert Plant.
1: David Lee Roth or Vince Neil.
0: All right, Scotty, what do you got for your story?
1: Yesterday, well, speaking of music, yesterday a pioneer in the music world, Clive Davis, passed away at the age of 94, by the way.
0: Mm-hmm.
1: Clive Davis, now if you don't know the name, he worked. He was a lawyer. He came out of law school, and his parents died when he was young, when he was a teenager. And he got himself into law school, and he ended up in as a lawyer for Columbia Records in 1960. Mm-hmm. But by 1965, he was running the label.
0: It's amazing.
1: His ascent was quick. Never learned how to play an instrument, didn't know anything about music, just what he liked. And he liked a broad array of music. Ended up working for Columbia, signing Carlos Santana, Chicago, Earth, Wind & Fire, Aerosmith, Springsteen. I mean, the list goes on and on. Then he formed his own label, Arista. He got canned from Columbia.
0: Oh, yeah.
1: Because he used some part of it was he used Columbia money to pay for his kids' bar mitzvah. And they found out about it. So that was one of the things he got booted for. And he was one of the first guys, too, that would go around to different radio stations around the country. That's when DJs could play their own stuff, whatever they wanted.
0: Mm-hmm.
1: And he might bring some goodies for them just to get them to play some records for them.
0: So now he started all the Playola stuff,
1: that
0: right?
1: That institution had a long, long life after that.
0: And you've benefited from it greatly.
1: Didn't it, Mr. Markley?
0: You got to do so much stuff. It's unbelievable.
1: Well, I have some friends in the record business, yes, that I have nothing to do with now. We're disassociated now. But anyway,
0: rock guys got some stuff, but not like the top 40 guys. Top 40 that guys was crazy.
1: Yeah, we got a lot of stuff. But at any rate, so he was sort of instrumental in all of this, launching the careers of Whitney Houston. He saw her when she was, 19 years old?
0: Yeah.
1: And went, yes, she needs to be signed to a record deal. Barry Manilow at his heyday. Grateful Dead. The Grateful Dead's biggest career in terms of record sales was done through Arista Records.
0: Oh, with Touch of Grey.
1: Which Clive Davis ran, yeah.
0: That's right.
1: And so anyway, on and on the list goes, and it is amazing to me. He had no musical training at all. Didn't play any instruments, just had these great ears. He could just hear things.
0: Yes.
1: And also just the extent of it. I mean, he went from Aretha Franklin to Billy Joel to rappers, you know, later. I mean, it was just it was wild.
0: Aerosmith named him in a song, a great song.
1: Did they?
0: Yeah, no surprise.
1: Okay. I guess they loved him. Everybody loved him that worked with him.
0: You don't know that song?
1: No. Well, I probably do if I heard it.
0: Oh, it's an album cut. You wouldn't know it. You're a top 40 guy.
1: Yeah, we only played the hits.
0: Golly.
1: Yeah.
0: That's a great song.
1: I love Aerosmith.
0: That might be used as a bet on this show, and you didn't even know.
1: I probably didn't. No, it was.
0: Yeah, seriously.
1: Clive Davis was name-checked, huh?
0: Yeah, in that song.
1: I'll be darned.
0: Yeah.
1: Anyway, long life, big life, and he did live a big life. And people talked about his Grammy parties. After the Grammys, he'd have these huge parties. And
0: yes.
1: Everybody went to him. Anyway.
0: Can I get to my story now, or are you just going to keep waxing all night on Clive Davis?
1: No, I could, but I won't.
0: I'll just make it quick. This was something. We had the whole story about, you know, the Pride Nights with Major League Baseball. There's Pride Night in Minnesota. WNBA. The Lynx. And, I mean, there was a ton of people there. And here's the thing. They lost the game. And the coach, afterwards, was a little upset, thinking they should have won it for him. This is Cheryl Reeve being asked the question, and here you go.
2: Cheryl, one of the positives tonight was just the crowd, 11,600.
9: The crowd was amazing.
2: I mean, for a Pride night to get that type of crowd where the upper deck, every seat's filled, just...
9: We should have done it for the gays. We didn't get it done.
0: She was very upset. Should have did it for the gays. They lost the game.
1: That's a T-shirt, isn't it?
0: You know, I'm saying for the gays. Maybe quote of the year. As far as a WNBA coach, there you go. That's what I was thinking. Okay, there's much to get to. You don't want to put your drugs in a bag labeled drugs if you're a criminal.
1: No.
0: Nimrods of the News is coming up, and a news update in just a few.
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19: 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Vance says Iran will let nuclear inspections resume as talks between the United States and Iran continue. British Prime Minister Keir Starmer announces he will resign after facing a challenge from within his party. A U.S. strike on an alleged drug boat kills two and leaves six survivors.
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1: 8 members of a North Texas Antifa terror cell received historic federal sentences today. These are the folks who ambushed the Alvarado facility, mm-hmm. ICE detention facility.
2: Yeah.
1: Prison terms ranging from 30 years to life in prison.
0: Good.
1: This was the first federal Antifa terrorism prosecution and convictions in U.S. history. The ringleader of it got 100 years in prison.
0: Just an idea, huh?
1: Yeah.
0: All right. We got to get to Nimrod's. Here we go.
3: When the going gets tough.
4: Damn it, this is too hard.
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4: I love the poorly educated.
0: All right. Nimrod's in the News. We go to Kentucky. 51-year-old Tricia Crowley and 48-year-old Damon Bennett facing felony charges. Why? Well, the car was parked in an quote, employee spot. So an officer checked it out. They looked inside. They saw Trisha and Damon with a bag that said, I'm not joking, definitely not a bag full of drugs.
2: Well, why would they even search it then?
1: Yeah.
0: Well, surprisingly, it was filled with drugs.
2: Huh.
0: Trisha also had a fake ID, and Damon, surprisingly, had some outstanding warrants. So all sorts of charges they're facing now. Definitely not a bag full of drugs. And that's Nimrod's in the News.
3: The good, the bad, and the ugly. We got it all covered. Markley, Van Camp, and Robbins on The Voice of Kansas. 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
5: NBC News Radio. I'm Chris Caraggio. Voters across New York, Maryland, South Carolina, and Utah are going to the polls today. Much of the national attention is focused on New York, where some Democratic socialists are on the ballot in what many see as a possible look at the political direction of the Democratic Party. The candidates for U.S. House in New York are backed by Democrat socialist Mayor Zoran Mamdani and are focused on issues that include Israel, police reform, and inequality. President Trump says he's agreed to allow the Strait of Hormuz to remain open, but says he could reinstate the blockade if needed. In a post on Truth Social, he said Iran has fully and completely agreed to nuclear inspections. Trump said if they didn't agree to have inspectors in their country, there wouldn't be further negotiations. However, Iran has pushed back and said there are no plans for inspectors to be at enrichment sites. President Trump is in Pennsylvania today to discuss the economy. He'll be speaking just outside of Allentown at the Mack Trucks facility, one of the state's major manufacturing plants. Today's show host Savannah Guthrie is making another emotional plea for information about her mother's disappearance as fresh information about the case surfaces. NBC's Liz Kreutz has more.
10: New details coming out regarding the ongoing investigation into Nancy Guthrie's disappearance. According to three people familiar with the matter, the second of two notes sent to media outlets from an alleged kidnapper following the 84-year-old's disappearance indicated that Nancy had died. The note made no further requests for money.
5: An earlier note had reportedly said Guthrie was safe and demanded a ransom of $6 million in Bitcoin. Investigators deemed both notes received in February to be potentially credible. Speaking on the Today Show this morning, Savannah Guthrie called on anybody with information about her mother's disappearance to do the right thing and share what they know. An L.A. city councilwoman wants an independent investigation of the massive warehouse fire in Boyle Heights, which has now been burning for a week. The operator of the warehouse believes the fire was started by a third-party company that was working on solar panels on the roof. I'm Chris Caraggio, NBC News Radio.
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15: I'm Marina Flores with 13 News. Authorities have arrested a man after a woman was killed in a yesterday evening boating accident on Perry Lake. Jefferson County authorities say the crash was reported around 6 p.m. Jefferson County Sheriff Timothy Bacon said the crash involved two water vessels colliding. 22-year-old Hannah Haflin of Olathe was killed, and 20-year-old Carter Page was arrested by Kansas Wildlife and Parks officials in connection with vehicular homicide. He was released from jail just after midnight after posting a $5,000 bail. And at least 11 skydivers and one pilot were killed in a plane crash in Butler, Missouri. Officials say it happened just after takeoff. The victims have not been identified. The NTSB is still investigating this incident. Skydive Kansas says the plane did belong to them.
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16: More clouds than sun this afternoon with a slight chance of rain showers. High temperatures reach up to 80. Southeast winds, 5 to 10 miles an hour. Slight chance of thunderstorms. Tonight, lows around 65. Slight chance of thunderstorms. Tomorrow, highs level off around 84. Sunshine mixed with clouds at times. I'm Staff Meteorologist Ray Miller. Currently, it's 74 degrees.
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0: The Markley, Van Camp, and Robbins Show. Jamie Markley, David Van Camp, Scott Robbins. Okay. David, you're forcing us to do this, turning to The View.
1: Yeah.
0: Oh, man.
1: This
0: ought to be good.
1: Well, the body cam footage of the arrest of Carmelo Anthony was released over the weekend, and along with the long-distance video of the moment he murdered Austin Metcalf at that track meet.
0: Mm-hmm.
1: And, yeah, it doesn't really – it's hard to tell what was going on underneath the tent from the angle, mm-hmm. but if – you know, fearing for your life, I couldn't really suss that out, because I would think, you know, there would be an obvious, like, melee going on if you're trying to claim self-defense, and wasn't that.
0: If you fear for your life, you run.
1: Yeah.
0: You're not afraid of the rain.
1: Yeah, right. So Sonny Hostin, though, on The View says, well, there's clearly self-defense at play.
0: Oh, is she an expert?
2: She's
0: the
2: worst.
24: We have to look at self-defense here, because there seems to be two systems of justice at play in this country. And there have been for a very long time. I was part of the system, so I understand that, and I believe that to be true.
1: Mm-hmm.
24: Okay,
0: I'm going to stop right there for a second.
1: Yeah.
0: To me, it's like the way you have to look at someone like Sonny Hostin. She is the PR person at a firm, and that firm happens to be what, the Democratic Party for the most part?
1: Yeah.
0: Or left ideology?
2: Yeah, the far left part of the party, yes.
0: And so as a PR person, what do? You apologize to anything. You're grasping at straws. And you don't care if you get embarrassed.
1: Yeah.
0: You have to go out there and basically lie to people, if needed, with no shame.
1: Mm-hmm.
0: Because you're going to get paid handsomely for it.
2: Mm-hmm. And she does.
0: Yes, and as long as... You just take off the whole hat that would say, hey, I just want to hear from reasonable people. That's not what these people are. They're just freaking PR people.
2: There's money in her racism.
0: Yeah, 100%.
2: Yeah.
0: I mean, this is their business.
2: Yeah.
0: Yes.
24: In this case, this young man, you heard him say, he put his hands on me, and I told him not to. This, the kid that died, and I have so much empathy for him and his family's loss. That kid was 200 pounds. This kid was 130 pounds. And so, and the other kid was also taller than he is. He was the only black kid under the tent. And he...
0: Okay, so there's a lie.
1: Yeah.
0: And tell me if I'm wrong. He called Metcalf a female dog, did he not?
1: Well, that, according to the non-white witnesses who were under that tent.
0: Yeah.
1: Who Tony Hostin claims don't exist. And also, look, not that size has anything to do with this, but Carmelo Anthony is not 130 pounds.
0: Doesn't look like it.
1: It's like 165 or something like that.
0: Yeah. So think about any altercation you've been in or were about to get in with a dude a lot bigger than you, intimidating, knowing he can take you no problem. Do you usually respond with, what are you going to do, bitch?
1: How much
0: personally, I don't.
2: Well, do you pull a knife and stab him?
1: Yeah.
0: Well, of course not.
2: Of course not.
0: Here she goes.
24: And the victim here had his twin brother with him, who was also a very large person. If that If you don't fear for your life, if you weigh 130 pounds, I weigh 130 pounds. Facing somebody that's 200 pounds, I would be terrified of that. I don't understand why.

0: Self-defense can't do it with this.
1: No. No. You, well, if you've got a weapon, you have to use it.
0: Apparently so. Yes.
1: Carve somebody up. Yeah.
0: All right. Am I seeing this headline right? Union president said returning to work 4 days a week is scary.
2: Yes.
0: That can't be.
2: Yeah. The state of California, they're telling some state employees, hey, you got to come back to the office. Okay. It's been 6 years since COVID.
0: Right.
2: Okay. We'll meet you halfway. Okay. Instead of a couple days a week, you got to come back 4 days a week. Okay.
0: Okay.
2: Well, apparently that's totally unfair. The union president, Anika Wells, tells KCRA there will be a huge problem in the state if they have to go to the office 4 days a week.
0: Oh, really?
2: Yeah.
0: Big problem, huh?
3: You know, I feel like there will be a mass exodus. I feel like the state
2: Good.
3: Needs
2: Bye.
3: To be ready for a mass exodus. We have individuals who I think have been teetering retirement who, you know, look at this 4 days a week when they've been doing their job efficiently in a hybrid schedule will probably send them to into a retirement in some cases.
0: Okay.
1: Opening up jobs for other people to fill.
0: Right. Right.
1: Mm-hmm.
0: What's wrong with that?
1: Yep.
0: Okay.
3: I also feel like individuals who took jobs and live more than 40 miles away may have to really look at whether or not they're going to be able to keep those jobs.
2: Yeah.
0: That's Did you life. Think it was going to last forever?
2: That's life. Yeah.
0: Right.
1: 40 miles away. Like that's across the state or something.
0: Well, a lot of people do that because they don't want to live in, you know, cities.
1: Yeah, I want to live longer.
0: Right. Okay, go ahead.
3: And so I think for families, like I said, there's the uncertainty can be a little scary. But nonetheless, I don't doubt that members where they have to will definitely do everything that they can to maintain their positions and to do the jobs that they were hired to do.
0: So what you're saying is that it's kind of scary, so they should plunge knives into the hearts of these people.
1: Yeah. Right. That's right.
0: If we're going with the Sonny Hostin theory. Okay.
1: Your boss is bigger than you.
0: Right.
2: I don't get it. They're like, yeah, well, there are a lot of people who have been doing their jobs efficiently. Well, maybe that's true in some cases, but obviously the state of California is looking at the data and saying, hey, we're not as efficient as we could be.
0: Right. I mean, yeah, and then you have a choice. And what you think is going to gain you favor by going out there and saying, this is really tough, this four-day-a-week thing.
2: I got to go to work 4 days a week? What?
0: Oh, no. That'd be awful. I happen to see this story, and farmer I know had just sent me a text saying, hey, you in for buying a cow again? I'm like, yeah. Yeah, put me down. And then it's like, do you want a half? Do you want a quarter? Whatever it is. You know, we talked about this before, because if you can get meat that way, you know, whatever the cost, sometimes you can get it cheaper, sometimes it's about the same, maybe you pay a little more. It is fresher. There's just no doubt about it.
1: Yeah.
0: And I saw this piece at Daily Wire, and it was written by Will Harris, who is the owner of White Oaks Pastures, a fourth-generation cattle rancher. So the headline grabbed my attention, What a Cattle Rancher Knows About Beef Prices That Consumers Don't. I'm like, okay, certainly been around farmers, you know, a lot in my life.
1: Mm-hmm.
0: I want to see this. And he writes, consumers, you know, feeling the effects of rising beef prices every time they walk in the grocery store. What many don't realize is those prices are the result of pressures that have been building on American farmers for decades. It's like, it's not just gas prices, this or that right now. It's a lot of different things. The U.S. cattle herd is at its lowest level in roughly 75 years.
1: Wow, no kidding.
0: Yes. May sound like a simple supply and demand problem, but after more than 50 years in the cattle business, I can tell you it's more complicated than that. The shortage we're experiencing today didn't happen overnight. Years of rising operating costs, growing competition from imports, and industry consolidation have forced many ranchers to reduce their herd sizes or just leave the business altogether. And there are efforts underway to rebuild the nation's cattle herd, but it'll take time. And the rebuild's not a certainty. The cow's gestation period is 9 months, then it takes another 2 years for that calf to reach slaughter. A herd rebuild is measured in years, not months. So he goes into details. I won't get into all of it. It's worth a read. But it is true a lot of people have little knowledge of where their beef actually comes from, because current labeling rules can allow imported beef to be processed domestically and then marketed in ways that leave the consumer with an impression it was entirely produced in the United States when it wasn't. And that's one of the things they're asking for, is to have the mandatory country of origin labeling.
1: I would be more apt to buy something if I knew it was American beef.
0: And you knew

0: Yeah.
1: For 100%, that's where it's from.
0: No, I would.
1: And
0: I
1: you'd
0: would,
1: probably pay a little more.
0: Definitely would.
1: Yes. I think a lot of people would.
0: Yeah. I'm surprised it hasn't happened earlier.
1: Yes. Greater transparency.
0: Yeah.
1: But, you know, he also talks about there are four major meatpacking companies that process the vast majority of America's beef, like 80%. The concentration has reduced competition, weakened the bargaining position of American ranchers, and placed significant influence over pricing and supply chains in the hands of a smaller number of companies. Mm-hmm. And so people don't understand that a lot of ranchers are not the ones setting the prices. Most are simply trying to stay in business while remaining largely at the mercy of a higher concentrated meatpacking industry. He says, I know because I lived it. And, you know, different people commenting on this were saying, yeah, if you know different farmers you can buy direct from, yeah, do it. It helps them stay in business. That is true. It's really interesting. So we'll see. He's saying this, don't look at this right now as so much a temporary rise in beef prices, but look at it as like a warning. Like we got to do some correction.
0: I don't want an IKEA steak if I can get a nice one made in Montana. You know?
1: Yeah, well, think about how it's also been demonized.
0: Well, yeah.
1: Oh, it's killing the environment.
2: Yep.
0: Yeah.
1: Which is a load when you actually research that.
2: It's the cow farts, right? That's what they keep saying.
1: Oh, yeah. The methane. Oh, it's terrible. Speaking of meat, and you've mentioned this too, David, all the people that have come in from other countries for soccer, for the World Cup, are loving American restaurants.
0: Oh, yeah.
1: Have you heard this called the FIFA 15 now?
2: Makes sense.
1: Instead of the freshman 15?
0: Putting on 15 pounds.
1: 15 pounds.
0: Yeah.
1: Yes. Yeah, people loving, you know, whether it's the one you had yesterday, Texas Roadhouse, or Raising Cane's, Chipotle.
0: They're guzzling ranch dressing, too.
1: Yeah. Oh, the ranch dressing is a thing.
2: Yeah. Do you see Kraft is actually making travel-sized ranch dressing packets now for the foreigners?
0: Good idea.
1: Really?
2: Yeah, so that the foreigners can take. I'm like, I don't think I've ever looked for ranch dressing when I've been overseas, but I've not realized that this was so much of an American delicacy.
1: Yeah. Well, they had some people talking about gaining weight in America.
3: It is nearly midnight in Boston, and we needed some food after we went to the pub. We got Raising Cane's to try. I went for the box combo meal. I'm actually so excited. I feel like I've seen so many people doing mukbangs. Mmm. Oh my God, Mark, that sauce. Mm-hmm. Both is delish. It's almost like garlicky. The chips are really basic, but in the sauce, delicious. I had this back home. This would be like drunk food. Chips are basic. The sauce is delish, though.
1: Sometimes you need an interpreter.
0: Yeah, that's great.
1: But people are having a great time.
0: It is.
1: Yeah, you got to love that. Oh, my gosh. There's a new Waylon Jennings song.
0: Really?
1: Did you hear about this?
0: New?
1: There's stuff in the vault. It's been in the vault.
0: Wow.
1: I was kind of excited. Anyway, we got to get to the five stories that we're watching today and a news update straight ahead.
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3: 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Vance says Iran will let nuclear inspections resume as talks between the United States and Iran continue. British Prime Minister Keir Starmer announces he will resign after facing a challenge from within his party. A U.S. strike on an alleged drug boat kills 2 and leaves 6 survivors.
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8: The Martley, Van Camp, and Robbins Show. Thank you very much for being here. Jamie Markley, David Van Camp, Scott Robbins, and the 5 stories we're watching today.
9: 1, 2, 3, 4, 5.
10: Okay, number 5. The Supreme Court rules immigrants may lose green cards if they leave the country while facing criminal charges, even if they have not been convicted.
8: Okay.
10: Well, there you go. Don't leave the country while you're facing criminal charges. Yeah.
8: Probably not a good idea.
10: Number 4, the Senate has passed the 21st Century Road to Housing Act. This cuts red tape for building new homes to try to boost inventory around the United States. It also restricts Wall Street from buying up single-family homes. It's expected to pass the House and then be signed by the president.
8: Okay.
10: Number 3, a Biden-appointed judge, her name is Sparkle Suknanan, Kawawa, has blocked the Trump administration from using a Social Security database to verify voter eligibility.
8: Sparkle.
11: Shanghai.
8: Sparkle.
11: Shanghai.
10: Yes.
11: Kawawa.
10: Yes.
8: Close.
10: Number two, President Trump says that 19 million barrels of oil flowed out of the Strait of Hormuz yesterday. And number one, eight Antifa terrorists who ambushed an ICE facility in Alvarado, Texas, and shot a police officer in the neck have been sentenced to a lengthy prison terms from 30 years to life. The ringleader of the attack got 100 years. The New Republic, a left-wing media outlet, described them as protesters. They were trying to kill people. That was the point of this.
9: Holy smokes.
10: Yeah. Those are the top five stories that we're watching today. 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
8: Okay, when a musical artist passes away and they've got unreleased songs, okay, maybe they're not finished yet. Mm-hmm. Somebody else is going to finish them. You think it's okay then they're released?
9: Yeah, why not?
8: Okay. Some people would argue, well, there's a reason it wasn't finished because they didn't like it. Now somebody else is trying to profit off of that.
9: Yeah. It's all right.
8: Okay.
9: I mean, I want to hear it. I mean, who doesn't want to hear it if you're a fan of the artist, for crying out loud? Yeah.
8: Yeah, because the artist is not going to get judged on it.
9: No, not going to make any more music.
8: No. Waylon Jennings' son, Shooter, has been making sure unheard songs from his dad's vault see the light of day. The second installment is coming out. It's a project called Diamonds. And so the title track was released. I'm like, oh, well, I want to hear this. I'm sure you at least want to hear a little part, right?
9: Yeah.
8: Okay. By the way, Glenn Campbell's on this, too.
9: Oh, wow.
8: Doesn't sing, but he plays guitar. You don't hear the guitar here, but here's a little sliver.

0: And I see the smile on both of your faces, which is exactly what happened to me when I heard it. I'm like, man, that's really cool. That was done in 1978. By the way, and I feel bad if I don't play a little bit of Glenn Campbell's guitar playing. Because Glenn Campbell, if anything, an underrated guitarist.
1: Oh,
0: I mean, really, really good.

0: Oh, man, I cannot wait to play that for my dad.
1: Yeah,
0: my dad was a big Waylon guy. That's where I heard all that Waylon Jennings stuff.
1: Yep, good stuff.
0: Yeah, that was pretty cool. So, yeah, that whole album is coming out. That's just one song.
2: That's exciting. That's cool. I mean, yeah, for a guy like that, I think that's awesome.
0: This is the Markley, Van Camp, and Robin Show.
1: I like Shooter stuff, too. I like a couple of Shooter songs.
0: I saw him live in concert.
1: Really?
0: Yeah.
1: I got the first CD put out.
0: It was all right.
1: Yeah.
0: You know, I didn't know all of his music. I knew a few tunes.
1: Yeah. Fun. It's fun stuff.
0: Yeah.
2: Well, he made the song Walk of Life listenable. He did a cover of Dire Straits.
1: Yeah. Did he use the dee dee dee
2: dee? Well, they had a fiddle do that. And it actually sounds like a human being wrote it instead of that monster Mark Knopfler.
0: Scott will hate it. And it seems like Mark Knopfler's a nice guy. I saw an interview, David.
1: Yeah, I think so, too. Yeah. I think he's a pleasant
2: guy. People don't write music like that. Sorry.
0: Okay. All right.
1: The Knopfler-Billy Joel project comes out. That's going to make you insane.
0: All right. What did the New York Times and Washington Post fail to cover? Even Mark Halperin can't believe it. Next.
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4: It's 1230 here on 580 WIBW. Spencer DePuy with you for this second to last market update of the day. In getting a check of Wall Street, things continue to be mixed. The Dow's up $141.97. The S&P 500 down $67.44, and the NASDAQ's down $362.10. In the outside markets, crude oil futures down 63 cents at $73.23 a barrel. RBOB gas futures down just under 2 cents at $2.8599. Gold futures down $46.40 an ounce. Feedlot-wise, the country remains quiet at midday with bids and asking prices not established. Significant trade volume likely delayed until well into the second half of the week. Beef cutouts are higher at midday with light to moderate box movement. Let's get a check of the Merc here as things stand. June live cattle down 80 at 255.02. August live cattle down 147 at 245.87. August feeders down 227 at 368.15. September feeders down 187 at 366.95. July lean hogs down 35 at 94.30. August lean hogs down up 80 at 97.52. To the grains market we go. July Kansas City wheat down 12 even at 621.5. September Kansas City wheat down 11.75 at 628.25. July Chicago wheat down 8.25 at 589.25. September Chicago wheat down 8 even at 599.5. July corn down a half. Now down a quarter at 411.25. December corn down 1 even at 438.5. July soybeans now up 2.5 at 11. Now it's up 2 even at 1117.75. And September soybeans up 2.5 at 1128.5. Our next market updates, our final one. It comes up at 1:30. We'll join back Country Futures of Frankfurt to break down the day. But for now, more of the Markley, Van Camp, and Rahm Show coming up next year on 580 WIBW.
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0: The Markley, Van Camp, and Robbins Show. Thank you so much for being here. I'm Jamie Markley, the Gen Xer. David Van Camp is the millennial on this show, and then the sexy boomer. He's loved, he's cherished. Scott Robbins.
12: Yeah.
0: Mark Halperin. I have respect.
12: I love Mark Halperin.
0: For Mark Halperin. I mean, at least as a journalist. It almost pains me to say that. I don't know about him as a guy. He had that rubbing thing going there for a while. That was not cool.

0: He was the weirdest casualty of the Me Too movement, I will say.
1: Well, he went to the anti-rubbing classes, and he's reformed now. So. For those who don't know, he would rub against female.
0: Rub against females.
2: While being excited.
0: Yeah.
1: Apparently, yes.
2: Was the word.
1: Yes.
2: Golly. If you're one of those ladies' husbands, don't you just come in there just like, hey, Mark, come on. Boom!
1: Yeah. Yes.
2: Let me rub it up.
1: Yeah.
2: Anyway,
1: he had those issues, but he seems to have overcome.
2: It seemed like he reformed himself. He went independent, and he doesn't really seem to side with one side or another, but kind of common sense, usually.
1: He's a member of the ARA, Anti-Rubbers of America.
2: Maybe.
1: Yeah, joined the club.
2: He was talking about what Tulsi Gabbard unleashed the other day, which was, you know, different information that implicated Anthony Fauci for lying to Congress, basically, and knowing all about what really happened with COVID, and then weaponizing the Biden administration to go after people and silence people. And as we talked about it the other day, the question was, well, will it get covered in legacy media? And this is Halperin talking about it.
3: Ladies and gentlemen, New York Times, Washington Post, Wall Street Journal, meet me at camera two. It is an outrage. This is the Senate-confirmed director of national intelligence making extraordinary serious allegations about arguably the biggest story of the last 50 years.
4: Yep.
3: China caused, if this is correct, China caused a worldwide pandemic that resulted in incalculable human and economic loss. And here the United States government is saying that the role of someone who the left considers to be a hero was extensive and extraordinarily deleterious to the interests of the United States. And as best I can tell, you're not covering it, New York Times and Washington Post. Even if you want to knock it down, even if you want to do serious reporting and say the Gabbard report is flawed, how there could not be a word about this that I've seen, maybe I missed it.
2: No. Nope.
3: It's just extraordinary.
2: It is.
1: Yeah.
2: And again, that's the world we live in right now. Mm-hmm. Where you're hoping that if someone thinks differently than you, maybe they're getting at least some of the same information. I mean, things will get slanted one way or another, but what legacy media has chosen to do with so many stories is just not cover it.
1: Right.
2: And it's amazing. And then you try to tell people about it that maybe don't share the same sort of politics you do. Like, well, at least we could agree on this. And they'll tell you, I never even heard that story.
1: Mm-hmm.
2: And you're shocked. Never heard the story.
1: Right.
2: Yeah. And it's people that follow news. It's not like, well, it's my music buddy that, you know, he hasn't heard a news story in 3 years because he just doesn't pay attention to it. It's not those people. No, ones that actually follow news that just don't hear stories that are huge stories like that.
1: Yep.
0: Or they can tell you all about the reflecting pool.
2: Oh, of course.
1: Yeah.
2: Yeah.
1: The opening story on all the news shows today.
2: Was the pool?
1: That stupid pool story.
2: Unreal.
1: Yeah.
2: I mean, I know ABC yesterday.
1: They got John Carl taking water samples.
0: Yeah. Everybody's doing it, man. It's a big time for pool guys, though. I'm proud of those guys.
1: Yeah. But let the professionals handle it, not John Carl.
2: Well, who best cover any story?
0: Yes.
1: He's got his little vial of...
2: Of course he does.
1: ...pond water in his hand.
2: Yeah. And the whole thing is what? Trump wants it to look good for the 4th of July, the 250th celebration.
1: That was
2: huge deal.
1: That was it.
2: Yeah. There was a great piece, by the way, Daily Wire, this dude that's right around my age wrote it, talking about 1976, and he was a kid. And what a huge deal the 200th anniversary was. Much more so than what the 250 is.
0: Mm-hmm. Yeah.
2: It's because you have so many people that hate the country inside the country now.
0: They do. And
2: it did not used to be that way.
0: No, it's kind of sad to me that, like, even with... So there's been some vandalism happening at the reflecting pool.
2: Mm-hmm.
0: Would it kill somebody like, I don't know, Chuck Schumer or any high-profile Democrat to just go out there and just give a quick statement that's like, hey, guys, knock that off, please. Just to say, not saying that anybody's brain dead enough to go and try to, root for algae or something is going to listen to anything that Chuck Schumer said, but it just seems like it would cost you absolutely nothing to be like, hey, this is a national monument, it's a very one of the most visited national parks in America. Just knock that off. We can have our political differences, but we really don't need to be doing this.
2: Yeah, no kidding, man.
1: And now all of a sudden they're worried about cost.
0: Yeah, right.
2: Yeah.
1: People don't care about the cost of anything.
2: No. No, they do not. Jeez. By the way, before we totally move off of this...
1: Maybe if you let illegals swim in it.
2: Well, they said earlier, but what about the poor children that swim in it?
1: Oh, I know.
2: I know.
1: What children?
2: Okay. Unreal.
1: All right.
2: Before we move off the whole COVID thing and Fauci, David, did you happen to see what Mays put out on X?
0: I did not.
2: Okay. I grabbed this audio earlier. I forgot about it. Yeah. He said, I made a lot of videos about the pandemic. I think this is the best one. It was done by Gradian.
1: 100% agree. Yeah. Yep.
2: And it captures the insanity really well. It's a 4-minute clip. We're not going to play all of it.
1: Oh, but it's good, man.
2: But it will give you at least an idea of the insanity we all went through that it seems like a lot of people have forgotten.
4: President Trump wrote on Twitter, don't be afraid of COVID. Don't let it dominate your life. Don't let it dominate your life?
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18: We're going to trust science. We're going to trust the experts.
19: Parents who say, well, I need to do my own research, makes you think of that cartoon I saw, the tombstone that said, I did my own research.
2: Oh, yeah, they do a whole thing on doing...
20: Republicans have given their voters license to believe whatever they want to believe.
21: Heard somebody say...
2: Not bleed, believe.
1: I said bleed.
2: I know. Sharpton always has trouble with the teleprompter.
0: How dare you believe what you want to believe.
2: I know, you can't do that. And it just goes on. I mean, it's worth it, man. I know we got to move on, but...
1: That is so good, though.
2: It really is.
1: The apologies never came.
2: No.
1: From any of those yahoos.
2: No.
1: None of them.
2: Nope.
1: Yeah.
2: It's that time. Do it a couple of times a day. Go around the table. May not be the biggest story out there, but it caught your attention. David, what's your story here?
0: All right. Well, the Trump administration has a plan that would charge legal immigrants seeking U.S. citizenship $570 more in application fees while eliminating the waivers and fee reductions for low-income applicants. And they're saying... Hey, this is necessary in order to fully recover the cost of adjudicating and processing applications for U.S. citizenship. Well, as CBS News puts it, you know, they're MAGA-coded. That's what we keep getting told. They say, critics say it's yet another barrier for legal immigrants seeking American citizenship. Okay, but the waivers and fee reductions for low-income applicants, it's a welfare program to get you to be a U.S. citizen. Why would we do that?
2: It makes no sense. So they can vote for Democrats.
1: Yeah, right. Are we competing against another country? We've got to really, you know, juice it up a little bit to get people to come here.
2: Right, yeah.
1: No.
2: What's your story, Scott?
1: Brain dead. My story today involves a baseball player. His name is Jazz Chisholm Jr. Maybe you've heard of him. He's the New York Yankee shortstop. Mm. He made headlines. He played the fifth inning last night with a blow pop in his mouth.
2: This is after he took one in the sack last week.
1: Yeah. Right.
2: He fouled that pitch, boom, right up under him.
1: Ooh. Yeah.
0: Yeah.
16: So blow he's got, pop, huh? He's got a blow pop in his mouth the entire half inning. He's playing shortstop. And people are like, well, what is going on here?
0: Seems like a choking hazard there.
16: Right, exactly. Children do not do this. I mean, did Aaron Boone, the manager, he say, hey, listen, blow pops are fine if you guys want to put one of those in. Now, other people have said today they're personally not going to be happy until Jazz takes a hot dog out of his back pocket and eats it between pitches. That would be great.
0: He's walking in there, he's got like a big gulp.
16: Yes, right. Just sets it down between pitches.
2: Do you think he shouldn't do it?
16: I know he shouldn't do it.
2: Okay.
16: That's dumb. You're gonna what would happen if he did have a close play and he did shove that thing down his throat?
2: Yeah, it wouldn't be good. I'm just thinking there are guys, man, you used to have a big wad to chew.
16: Well, yeah.
2: I mean, you got a rough play, you're gonna swallow some of that.
16: You are, and you're gonna become violently ill after that. Yeah.
2: Just thinking, man.
16: Yeah.
0: Probably by the analytics, he's like, hey, these hitters never put one in play over to my side of the field. I'm just, yeah. Who knows? Whatever.
16: I don't know.
0: Just blow weird. Pop away.
16: He's out there with blow pop. He's going back and forth between the cheeks.
2: For my story, I happen to see this. We just heard about the science from that clip, the COVID clip. Oh, you got to trust the science. Yeah. Trust the science. Well, there's research done about this stuff all the time. And a new study says that humans evolved to pay close attention to danger. And we know that, the whole fight or flight sort of thing. But in our lives today, that instinct is being overwhelmed by an endless supply of bad news from around the world. Because most people have it on their phone. It's not just on cable news. I mean, it's with you everywhere you go. And it's not like a uniquely American thing. It's a whole global struggle. And 40% of people worldwide say they at least sometimes or often avoid news. In the United States, it's like 42%. Some other countries like Bulgaria, Croatia, Greece, it's over 60%. Really interesting. But the reason a lot of people do it is because news puts them in a bad mood. They feel overwhelmed or powerless to act. And in some cases, it leads to real-life arguments that they also just want to avoid. Mm-hmm. But they're also saying, well, people also don't want to be less informed and aware. So you have to get trusted sources and limit, you know, your intake to what you can handle.
16: Right.
2: And we, of course, suggest listening to these three Jamokes.
0: Yes.
16: Right.
2: So we'll tell you what you need.
16: Yes. Right.
2: But we don't take it all too serious. We've got to have some fun.
16: Got to.
2: Someone's like, you know, you guys laugh too much, and you talk about things that are not newsworthy enough. We're not going to change.
16: Well,
2: you got to do what we do, or we'd all go nuts.
16: News, we're talking about people protesting algae today. I mean,
2: for algae.
16: Right.
2: Not against it.
16: They're paid to,
2: yes,
16: to protest for algae.
2: Yes.
16: How are we supposed to take that, Dower?
2: Well... And our theory is laughing at idiots is good for the soul.
16: Exactly.
0: Yes, it is. Yeah.
16: Sometimes it's low-hanging fruit, and it just begs to be hit.
2: Of course.
16: Yeah.
2: Well, as an example, you drop your sunglasses into a toilet, you don't go in after it and then fall in.
16: Oh, see?
2: Nimrod's in the News is coming up, and a news update in just a few.
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13: You know, a really sad story in Montreal yesterday. Oh. I'm sure you've seen the footage of this, where a gunman opened fire and killed a police officer. Another civilian died. It does kind of look like the female cop shot him on accident. But, yeah, just a terrible thing. Well, his manifesto's out, and, yeah, he's an incel communist revolutionary who hates the Jews.
12: Yep, unfortunately, not a surprise, just terrible. More on that later. We got to get to Nimrod's Wild One.
11: When the going gets tough.
15: Damn it, this is too hard.
11: The dumb get dumber.
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15: I love the poorly educated.
12: All right. Nimrod's in the News. We go to Shaver Lake, California, where a dude dropped his sunglasses into this vault toilet at this California campsite, tried to get the sunglasses, and fell into the vault. Yes, first responders were called to Camp Edison. And, oh my gosh, yeah, he had fallen into the waterless, non-flushing toilet while trying to grab the sunglasses. Oh, goodness. Here's the cop.
17: They advised that the subject had fallen into the chemical storage tank. Law enforcement, Camp Edison staff, fire personnel responded. We were able to safely get him out, decontaminate him.
12: Yeah, it took a while. And that's Nimrod.
11: The good, the bad, and the ugly. We got it all covered. Markley, Van Camp, and Robbins on The Voice of Kansas, Topeka's WIBW.
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0: Vice President J.D. Vance is back from Switzerland following initial high-level talks with Iran. He told reporters the talks set a good foundation for future discussions, but NBC's Matt Bradley reports one issue may get in the way.
1: It looks as though the situation in Lebanon could be a deal breaker. Israelis have said repeatedly that they are not going to be withdrawing their troops, and it looks as though the fighting is continuing with Hezbollah still trying to shoot at Israeli soldiers as recently as this weekend and earlier in the week.
0: Meantime, President Trump says Iran has fully and completely agreed to nuclear inspections. In a post on Truth Social, he said, if it didn't agree to have inspectors in their country, there wouldn't be further negotiations. Iran has pushed back and said there are no plans for inspectors to be at enrichment sites, while Trump called those claims false statements. Key primary races are taking place in several states. Much of the national attention is focused on New York, where some Democratic socialists are on the ballot in what many see as a possible look at the political direction of the party. The candidates for U.S. House in New York are backed by Democrat socialist Mayor Zoran Mamdani and are focused on issues that include Israel, police reform, and inequality. Millions across the central and southern U.S. this week are facing the threat of potential floods. A level 2 out of 4 flash flood risk is in place across Kansas, Oklahoma, and northern Texas today as thunderstorms and heavy rain are set to hit the region. The threat will expand into parts of Arkansas and Mississippi as the week moves on. President Trump is insisting that vandals were to blame for the algae-plagued state of the newly renovated National Mall reflecting pool. According to Trump, the vandals cut a 350-foot slit in the pool, and when asked for evidence, he said, at the right time, you'll see it, before adding, you'll see it in court. I'm Chris Caraggio, NBC News Radio.
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5: I'm Marina Flores with 13 News. An Emporia woman is dead following a traffic accident in Nebraska. 36-year-old Cherry Blue was hit by a vehicle late Friday night while standing on the shoulder of an Omaha road. Blue had apparently gotten out of the vehicle while arguing with another person and ultimately ended up in a lane of traffic where she was fatally hit by another vehicle. And a public hearing is set for tonight in Emporia on the proposed Flint Hills Digital Campus. An informational session was also held yesterday as the project moves through early planning and approvals. Some residents have raised concerns about the project's impact. City leaders say policies would be in place if it does move forward. Again, the public hearing is set for 6 p.m. tonight at the WLW Civic Auditorium. I am Raina Flores with 13 News.
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6: More clouds than sun this afternoon with a slight chance of rain showers. High temperatures reach up to 80. Southeast winds 5 to 10 miles an hour. Slight chance of thunderstorms. Tonight lows around 65. Slight chance of thunderstorms. Tomorrow, highs level off around 84. Sunshine mixed with clouds at times. I'm Staff Meteorologist Ray Miller. Right now, 75.
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11: President Trump in Reading, Pennsylvania, taking questions from reporters. He was asked about Republican critics of this ongoing Iran negotiation, because there are a lot of people saying, hey, wait a minute, you know, you're dropping all these sanctions on their oil sales. I understand you want to get, you know, more oil to the market, but at the same time, you're kind of rewarding this regime, and they haven't made any changes. Any substantial changes, at least right now.
12: Right.
11: Anyway, he reacted to that.
13: What will you say to allies of yours like Senator Cruz, who's been critical of the Iran?
14: Well, I think anybody that's been critical of it has to be educated, even if they're friends of mine.
13: Okay.
14: Because we have Iran in a position that nobody's ever had. This should have been done for 47 years by other presidents. And we have Iran in a position where their military has been totally wiped out. Their leadership has been wiped out. Their radar has been wiped out. Everything's been wiped out. They have not a good negotiating position. But despite that, and money that will be taken out of Iran is going to go to our farmers to give corn, soybeans, wheat to Iran, because they have a hunger problem. They have a food problem. They have a medicine problem. They got a lot of problems. And they have an inflation. Their inflation now just hit 300%. So they have a lot of problems.
12: So what's your take on that, Scotty?
15: Well, I mean, I'm not surprised by anything. I mean, he bites back, and he bites back with facts. Here's the deal.
12: Yeah.
15: And they're in a really precariously bad position right now. I don't think anybody, everybody's not going to be happy with any outcome of this right now. But I'll give them the benefit of the doubt. I'll say, okay, well, you know, I wasn't happy with it either.
12: I don't even know that it's over.
15: It's not, yeah. Because they go at the 60-day thing where, you know.
12: Yes.
15: Again, I mean, what happens at the end of 60 days?
12: Not sure.
15: I don't know.
12: Yeah. Not sure.
15: Yeah, are they going to let the inspectors in? Or they? I mean, you know, there's a lot of questions.
12: Well, yet. It's not just that. I don't know if Trump has something else planned.
15: And he might.
12: Right. And you just don't know.
15: I mean, getting the Strait of Hormuz open was important for him politically.
12: Yes. And I wonder how much of this right now, from him saying, you know, at one time, unconditional surrender is what we're looking for.
15: We're going to get it.
12: Okay. So was that just part of the art of the deal at the time? It's like, you know, bombastic words.
15: Yeah.
12: To scare them at that particular time, but he didn't really mean it. You never really know with Trump.
15: No.
12: And a lot of times, that can work to your advantage with your adversaries, but at the same time, for your supporters, they don't even know what to think.
15: What about their nuke program?
12: I mean, part of it.
15: You don't know, and it's like the nuke program. Is it over? Is it done?
12: Well, they're going to tell you it's done, maybe.
15: That's what I mean. I mean, are they going to allow this in? I don't know what the answer to that is. So
11: I mean, to me, there's been one of the frustrating things, and it's not even Trump, but the like White House Twitter account and all that, the rapid response, all of these things. The way that they're lashing out at anybody who has questions or is critical of this, to me, is kind of embarrassing. I understand you want to get your side out. But there are people who, in good faith, have been kind of critical of this. And when you lash out the way that they have, it's like it just makes it seem desperate to me.
12: Yeah. And there are some people that are saying, man, it's going to hurt you in the midterms because you're not going to have the enthusiasm to go out and vote. Do you buy that?
11: No, I don't.
12: I didn't buy it either.
11: I think because, yeah, for people paying attention, there's a lot of concern about this. But most people are more concerned about the price at the pump.
12: Yeah.
11: And if that's just going up, that's the only thing that matters. I saw a poll, and I don't remember now if

0: because the price is all that matters, because really what it comes down to is people vote for number one. That's them. What's their families, themselves, whatever.
1: Yeah.
0: It's a selfish way of looking at life, but that's the way it works.
1: Yes.
0: But, yeah, and so anyway, yeah, I think...
1: Unless you're in a situation like after 9/11.
0: Yeah, that's different.
1: That's a different thing.
0: Oh, different, much different.
1: But, you know, the time we're in right now.
0: Right, exactly.
1: Yeah. Prices mean a lot.
0: Well, I don't know what it would be like if 9/11 happened now.
1: Oh, with a good part of the country?
0: Yeah, I just don't
1: know.
0: We'd
1: be siding with the terrorists?
0: Yeah, exactly. I don't know. Well, there's people in power that would be siding with the terrorists.
1: I know. Yeah.
0: And, so,
1: yeah. And how did we get there, by the way? I know that could be a three-hour discussion.
0: It could be.
1: But if I'm to say, in a one-minute take, how did we get there?
2: Higher education.
1: Indoctrination, yeah. Certainly a huge part of it.
0: Barack Obama.
1: How so?
0: His implementation of his ideology.
1: Which was what? Marxism, basically?
0: Yeah. I mean, it's just taken on now a life of its own, but...
1: Yeah, it's...
0: It was introduced at the time, and...
1: It's a huge movement. And
0: it's out of
1: it's
0: control.
1: It's going to eat the country alive.
0: Well,
1: if,
0: unless people stand up to it, yeah. And yeah. Vote accordingly.
1: Yes. Yeah, it's so, going to take changing people's minds.
0: Marxist ideology, and I guess you could say him, and I guess you could certainly go to education, too. Yes.
1: Yeah.
0: And that's been going on for what, David? 25, 30 years now? Yeah. The trickling of it?
1: Oh, yeah. Yeah, no doubt about it.
0: Into your kids, like grade school.
1: Yeah, if you don't watch it, depending on your school district.
0: Yeah.
1: Yeah. Okay, other news out there. Okay, there was this whole thing with The View and the Metcalf case in Texas and going back and forth, and now Metcalf's dad has talked about this.
2: Well, yeah, Sonny Hostin on The View said that Carmelo Anthony could have been acting in self-defense, or it looks like he was, when he murdered Austin Metcalf at that track meet, and said, well, he was much smaller than Austin Metcalf.
1: Oh, ridiculous.
2: Felt scared for his life, and yada yada, all this excuse making. Metcalf's dad, he was on Fox News, and he's out from under the gag order, so he's speaking out.
1: Okay, roll it.
3: I really wish they wouldn't speak about it at all. Because, one, if that woman said that, she has no idea about the facts of the case, but she wants to spew her public opinion on a platform that reaches millions of people every day. Do I have that platform? No, but today I have a little platform to say what I'd like. She is completely wrong. And if they want to take me and call me and ask me to be on The View with them, I would gladly fly me up there and let me talk to all of you.
1: No, they won't do that.
0: No.
1: I can't see it. I would actually have respect for them if they did.
2: Yeah.
1: But I don't see that happening.
0: I still wouldn't have respect for them, but I wish they would.
1: Yeah. I mean, I would respect that decision. It would say something. I thought it was good that they actually put on J.D. Vance.
2: Yeah.
0: Yeah.
1: I mean, I like that.
0: A little surprising, yes.
1: Yeah. I mean, at least you get a chance to get some facts out there. That helps. Do you think, as far as CBS goes, because, you know, it's been this huge controversy. Barry Weiss takes over CBS News, and people are like, oh, it's MAGA!
2: Yeah.
1: Which she is definitely not MAGA, for crying out loud.
2: It is, man.
1: It's ridiculous.
2: They're chasing ghosts, man.
1: Yeah, she's been on the left. But anyway, and they, it seems, have tried to be more in the middle. To me, it's still left. But it's not as far left as NBC, ABC, certainly not CNN or the PMS Now. I don't know if you happen to see this. Their evening anchor, Tony DeCoppel.
2: Yeah.
1: He came out and said, hey, this whole thing with CBS News, Paramount, Scott Pelley getting fired, all that. It's not the experience I've had here as far as they're murdering the news or whatever that Mark or Scott Pelley had said. Oh, dude, just to go back to that, it was an all-timer to me what he said. In the interview with the failing New York Times with Smugwinch, it was unreal.
4: I want to actually start by just asking you how you're feeling in this moment.
5: Well, if we want to talk about it at an emotional level, the best thing that I can imagine in terms of describing it is that it's like your spouse was murdered.
1: That is still remarkable to me.
2: Yeah.
1: People getting fired at a job with new leadership is like your spouse getting murdered.

0: What kind of nut says that?
1: Well, a guy who's been getting high on his own supply for a long time.
2: I guess.
3: Well, it's like your spouse being murdered.
4: I wonder.
2: Anyway, DeCoppel, the evening anchor, said, you know, when they make comments like that, I pay attention, but I can only speak for what's happening on this side of the street, and it's not the experience I've had. Said, when it comes to Barry Weiss, she's the editor-in-chief. She runs a 9 a.m. meeting and has lots of ideas. When we like the idea, we use it. If we don't, and if it doesn't work for our show, we don't.
0: Mm-hmm. Well, he's just sucking up to the bosses.
2: Right. Right. Even if you say, hey, I don't use all of her ideas, but it's been fine with me.
5: Do you think a lot of this might be the fact that this old guard... You know, it's like you talk to anybody, no matter what job they did, if it's with an insurance agency or whatever, they've been retired for 10 years or much older, where they look at my day, we did this, and it was fantastic. And they look back fondly on things, and
1: they're spoiled children.
5: Yeah,
1: that's what it kind of comes down to here.
5: The 60 Minutes crew.
1: Yes.
2: Yeah. Oh yeah.
5: But it's like nothing was back when I was starved. You know, this is the way we did it. And,
2: of course. The one thing DeCoppel said that, at least to me, shows that he understands the problem, because you had Scott Pelley in that interview talking about 60 Minutes, the most important show on television.
5: Right.
2: DeCoppel said, I think all journalism has a trust problem. If we were the yogurt industry and 70% of people didn't trust yogurt, it would be a crisis.
5: Right.
2: I think it's a crisis for journalism.
5: Yeah,
2: you're like,
5: point.
2: Dude.
5: That's a great point.
2: You know, I may not agree with you politically, but we can agree on that. He sounds at least sane, for crying out loud. So yeah, they have that going for him. Oh, did you see the woman with the upside down flag protesting get hit by the Dodge Challenger? We got to get to that. And the five stories we're watching today, straight ahead.
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12: Vice President J.D. Vance says Iran will let nuclear inspections resume as talks between the United States and Iran continue. British Prime Minister Keir Starmer announces he will resign after facing a challenge from within his party. A U.S. strike on an alleged drug boat kills two and leaves six survivors.
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2: The Markley, Van Camp, and Robbins Show. Jamie Markley, David Van Camp, Scott Robbins, and the five stories we're watching today.
1: Number five, the Supreme Court has ruled that immigrants may lose green cards if they leave the country while facing criminal charges, even if they have not been convicted. Don't flee the country when you're under indictment. That's a bad idea, especially if you're a guest. Anyway.
2: Unbelievably.
20: Tears of rage.
2: Yeah, I'm sure.
1: The Senate, meanwhile, number four, has passed what's called the 21st Century Road to Housing Act. This is a pretty big deal. It cuts red tape for building new homes. They're trying to pump up inventory in the United States. It also restricts Wall Street firms or places some safeguards against Wall Street firms from buying single-family homes.
2: Good.
1: It is expected to pass the House. Number three, President Trump was asked about the Republican leader in the Senate saying he doesn't have the votes for the voter ID bill, the Save America Act. President Trump says, he needs to be a leader and go get the votes. That's what being a leader is about. We have to have proof of citizenship. Otherwise, we don't have elections, said the president. Number two, President Trump also said that 19 million barrels of oil flowed through the Strait of Hormuz yesterday. And number one, a big deal here. This is one that I'd love to. I can't wait to see if mainstream media actually covers this.
2: Okay.
1: Eight Antifa terrorists who ambushed an ICE facility in Alvarado, Texas last year. They shot a police officer in the neck during that. They've been sentenced to lengthy prison terms, ranging from 30 years to life. The ringleader of the attack got 100 years. Those are the top five stories that we're watching today. 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
1: You know, if they do cover it, it'll probably be, well, they were just trying to fight the Gestapo.
0: Right. It's the protest.
1: Some nonsense like that. You know that protest at Delaney Hall, New Jersey, the other day? You had this woman from Minnesota, because there's not enough protesting going on there. She traveled all the way to New Jersey on Father's Day to protest. And they were holding signs saying, you know, release the dads, close the camps.
2: Release the dads, close the camps.
1: Yes.
2: Yeah.
1: You're holding dads in there. Not nice. Well, all of a sudden, out of nowhere, it's holding this upside-down flag, you know, the sign of distress.
2: Yeah.
1: Dodge Challenger, out of nowhere, boom!
2: Saw that.
1: She's fine.
0: Mm-hmm.
1: According to reports, even from Visibility Brigade, who is the New Jersey-based activist group, said, no, she's not seriously injured, but is not yet believed to have sought medical care. So does that mean a couple days later it's going to be, oh!
0: Yeah, right.
2: Yeah.
1: Not quite sure. My hip! Don't know.
0: Don't stand in front of vehicles. All right.
1: Yeah, but she had her back turned. She didn't see it coming. That was the thing. And a lot of people thought, oh, my gosh, this is going to be a major story. Here we go.
2: Have you been injured at a protest? Call our law firm.
1: Yeah. And sad news for you, Scott. Well, it would have been sad, I guess, 30 years ago. I don't know if it's still sad. Madonna says she's not going to get naked anymore.
2: Thank God.
1: Well, you were big on that book when she put it out.
2: I wasn't big on the book. I knew the book was out. I don't know. What do you mean big on the book?
1: You talked about it. Oh, Madonna's going to be naked in this book. I mean, that was, like 35 years ago?
2: That was a long time ago.
1: I know. Yeah.
2: Yeah. That was a long, long time ago. I remember it when it came out.
0: She's in that same league with Chelsea Handler. Put it away. We've seen it.
1: Who cares?
0: No.
1: New piece for Interview Magazine. She said, I don't want to be naked because everyone's naked. I want to do what people are not doing, which is thinking and wearing clothes.
2: Okay, that'd be a departure.
1: By the way, there was going to be a big biopic that she was working on, you know?
2: Mm-hmm.
1: But apparently after 2 years of writing and developing it with Universal Studios, they had a falling out over money. She said, I've had a huge life, so I needed a big budget. They couldn't get their heads around it. Then Netflix reached out about turning her life into a series, but she couldn't use her own script unless she bought it back from Universal, who are charging what she calls an extortionist price. So now she's just going back to music.
2: Oh, well.
0: And sitting around wearing clothes and thinking, apparently.
2: Yes.
1: This is the Markley Van Camp Robin Show.
2: Do you remember the video, Justify Your Love?
1: Oh, yeah, it was like a big deal. Yeah, Saturday Night Live.
2: And MTV wouldn't play it.
1: Yes.
2: You know, and
1: well, they couldn't.
2: I remember I was doing Top 40 then, and we had a promotion at a bar. We were going to show the video. It was packed. So we had to copy the video from the record company.
1: Okay.
2: So we just ran it.
1: Okay.
2: And the place was just jammed because nobody could see it, right?
1: Oh, gosh.
2: Because MTV banned it and all that stuff. And so, yeah, it was wild.
1: Yeah. Boy, you poor soul. Come out tonight and watch the Madonna video. That was your job.
2: That was a big well.
1: Jeez. Okay, and you made fun of me for doing a world premiere of Point Break and having the whole theater filled.
2: Yeah.
1: Well, I'll take Point Break over a Madonna video anytime.
2: I didn't just spank her in the studio, though.
1: We got another story about you spanking people. Coming up.
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4: WIBW, Spencer DePoo with you for this final market update of the day. Getting a check of Wall Street, things are mixed. The Dow's up $45.86. The S&P 500 down $86.06. And the NASDAQ's down $461.12. In the outside markets, crude oil futures down 71 cents at $73.15 a barrel. Let's get analysis as to what's going on in the markets today as we head to country futures in Frankfurt with Daryl Holiday. Good afternoon, Daryl.
5: Yeah, there was quite a day in the livestock sector today, and we saw some strength of its all, quite a bit of weakness in developing the live cattle and the feeder cattle futures, but some trades somewhat within a range. And when you consider the movement that we've had in the market, you know, we'd had yesterday, this where the cash is, you know, certainly some losses, but wasn't extremely volatile. It just, we saw some back and forth movement as you'd expect, and that. And did see the beef move sharply higher. Choice beef moved over the $4 level at $4.20. So haven't been above that level for quite a while. Of course, some of that the filling up the inventories or the shelves after the Father's Day, and then preparing for the July 4th movement. And so a lot of demand for beef product in as we move forward, as we've started the week. Feeder cattle futures ended up, which, like seeing, were higher at start, but ended up lower and under some pressure, but did come off the lows. Again, the cash markets out in the country, very strong. Cash index is significantly higher again today, and will continue to work higher based upon the cash numbers that have come in. So solid numbers there. Hogs mixed. We did see weakness in the July contract, once again, because the index continues to struggle, but we saw some strength in the August and the October contracts. That markets are getting braced for the hog and pig report that's upcoming. On the day, June cattle down 67, 255.15. August down 135, 246. October 1.25 lower, 239.75. And December 239.10 down 112. August feeders 227 lower, 368.15. September 366.97 down 185. And October 364.60 down 142. On the hogs, July down 42 at 94.22, August 50 higher at 97.22, October 81.20 up 35, and December down 7 cents at 73.60. On the grain side, a pretty quiet action except in the wheat. We continue to see the wheat market erode with the kind of get through this gut slot of the winter wheat harvest, which we're getting there, well ahead of a year ago, and trying to form a bottom. We continue to see a loss of premium for the hardwood winter versus the softwood winter. The corn wheat premium, wheat has had a big premium over corn, and we're giving up some of that, and that's probably going to be helpful to find a bottom. Continue to see liquidation in these July contracts ahead of the first notice day for next week. Otherwise, not a lot. Dryness in Western Europe, specifically France, continue to give us ideas that they're going to have a lower corn and wheat crop because they've been some extreme heat and dry, and it's going to continue into next week, but see a little bit of break there. U.S. weather, very good consensus the next 10 days. Continue to be wet, cool in the next 5 days. Then next week definitely warms up in the central and the western Midwest. A little bit of heat and drier. The next 5 days, a little harder to project as we see a ridge moving around. It doesn't tell us where it's going to set down exactly. So kind of a little uncertainty after we get past about the 6th or 7th of July. July corn down 1.75, 4.9¾. September down 2, 4.17¾. December 4.37¼, down 2.25. July soybeans 1.25 higher, 11.17. August 11.24 up 1.5. And November up 0.25, 11.41¾. July Kansas City wheat down 15¼, 6.18¼, 6.25¼, down 14¾ in the September. New crop July 6.63, 15¼ lower.
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1: The Markley, Van Camp, and Robbins Show. Jamie Markley, David Van Camp, Scott Robbins. Okay. Got the Robbins trifecta coming up in a few. News update, David Van Camp.
0: Roger Waters is nothing without David Gilmour. Oh, sorry. That was a different conversation we were having.
1: Yeah. It was. Yeah. I don't disagree. And I never spanked anybody on any radio show.
0: Scott,
2: you know, you reminded me.
1: Scott Robbins' partner did.
2: Yes, he did. God rest his soul.
1: Mm-hmm.
2: Yeah, I thought you did, but I realize you didn't now.
1: Yeah.
2: And he was very pure, your thoughts were, too.
1: Well, I'm not going to say that. But anyway, we got to get to a news update.
2: I do.
1: What is the news update?
2: Awful strippers. I just keep them away from him.
0: Yeah. President.
1: Oh, your partner?
2: Yes.
1: Oh, yeah. Anyway.
0: President Trump was asked about the Senate Majority Leader, John Thune, saying that we don't have the votes for the Save America Act. Here is the president reacting to that.
7: Well, we're just going to talk about Save America. We have to pass the Save America Act, which is voter ID, which is proof of citizenship, etc. We have to pass it. So we're going to have to talk about that and many other things. A lot of good relations.
8: The Senate Majority Leader, John Thune, has told you many times he doesn't believe that they have the vote.
7: That's what being a leader is about. You know, he's a leader. John's a leader. That's what being as a leader is about. Look, we have to be able to get proof of citizenship when you vote. Otherwise, we don't have elections. We have to be able to get voter ID. So John is a leader, and hopefully he can get the votes.
0: Yeah.
1: Okay.
0: That's your job.
2: Well, then get him.
1: Yep. I know.
2: Let's quit talking about it. Let's go.
1: Dude.
2: Well, get it done.
1: So frustrating.
0: Well, they have a lot of other things to plan. Dog parades, of course.
1: Yeah. Top of mind. You're bringing it up every time.
0: Yep.
2: Yeah. Yeah, you have to. It took precedent, after all.
0: Yeah.
1: Update on Fox right now. Trump said that Iran agreed to the nuclear honesty in deal, and the Iranian spokesperson out there saying, we're not letting anybody in. Here we go.
2: Well, we honestly, though, you got to just take their word for it.
1: Right.
2: Such straight-up people, yes.
1: Trump knows that they're full of crap.
2: Of course he does.
1: There's going to be some other play. We'll just wait and see what happens. Meanwhile, 4th of July celebration, that's for slaveholders.
0: What?
1: Yeah. That's what? Joyless Reed.
0: Huh.
1: Yeah, she was talking about, well, I'll just let her tell you.
9: Because in many ways, and with apologies to my dear spicy white friends, because I know that my white brothers and sisters do love a 4th of July. It is Independence Day, everybody's barbecuing, it's a thing. I can promise you, black folks, we will take that day off. We will barbecue because we off. But black people, that nobody black I know is really excited about the 4th of July, because it is what Frederick Douglass said it is. It is the celebration of slaveholders who freed themselves from having to pay taxes to the crown for their slave empire. And that is what it is.
1: Okay.
2: I've been to a lot of 4th of July celebrations over the years, and I don't believe that any slaveholders were there.
1: Really?
2: Yeah, I'm pretty sure.
1: Well,
2: that I would know that.
1: You just don't know rich enough people, apparently.
2: I guess not. I must not.
0: Well, I've got like three.
1: Okay.
0: You know.
2: Slaveholders?
0: I've got three slaves, yeah. I
2: mean, oh, you have three
0: slaves. That's why I celebrate the 4th of July.
2: Just why do you mow your slaves. Own yard, then?
0: What's that?
2: Why do you keep mowing your own yard,
0: then? Well, I do mow my own yard, but I make them pick the crops, okay? That's what I do.
2: Yeah.
1: Joy Reid, a daughter of immigrants.
0: Yeah.
2: She's...
1: I know!
2: It's just... I don't think she believes anything she says.
1: No. Again,
2: I really don't.
1: You just got to think of all these people as just PR people.
2: Yeah.
1: It's not someone with a real opinion or real knowledge of anything. It's just, okay, what can I say to side with this group of people? I am a race hustler, so how could I turn this into... Here we go. We'll go with this take. Yeah. The slaveholder take.
2: Yes.
1: Yeah.
2: That they're slaveholders.
1: Yes. And then the role of the white liberal women listening go, oh, yeah.
0: That's right.
1: We should tamp down that 4th of July celebration.
0: Which, you know, apparently they call themselves spicy whites.
2: Yeah,
0: I've never heard of that, the spicy whites.
2: The Spice Girl no one talked about.
0: Fellas, am I?
1: Spicy White never went for the solo career afterwards.
2: It failed.
1: That is
0: tried out for the White really Stripes, but
2: yeah, that's it. Yeah,
1: that is really unfortunate. Okay, I think we're all caught up now. Anything else?
0: No, we're
1: before
0: good.
1: Before we start into your trifecta,
2: I don't think so.
1: No references to old radio shows or nonsense that used to happen. Good.
2: No, I don't think so.
1: Well, let's try to move on from
2: covered
1: that.
2: Covered it all.
1: Yeah. Oh boy, here we go.
10: Are you ready?
11: One, two, welcome back to you all.
10: It's the three most important news stories of the day.
11: I hit the trifecta.
10: Well, at least according to Scott Robbins. It's the trifecta on the Markley, Van Camp, and Robbins Show.
1: Every day about this time, Scott Robbins' top three stories helped by his hero.
12: I'm Casey Kasem.
2: Hey, Casey.
12: I'm ready.
2: Beautiful day, huh?
12: Yeah.
2: Yeah. Okay, buddy.
12: Three.
0: Number three, somebody is tired of golf on Long Island.
2: You know, we were talking about this yesterday off the air, Jamie. You and I were.
1: Mm-hmm.
2: And you're like, I don't know why they keep running tournaments in New York.
1: Well, I saw this dude on, was a clip on X of a guy on the Golf Channel going, these people don't deserve a major. You saw it at the Ryder Cup last year. You saw it at the U.S. Open. These people don't know how to behave. It's out of hand. Just stop already. And I'm like, wow.
2: Well, there's a guy that chimed in on that. He said, should any golf courses in New York ever be considered for another major event? The crowds go beyond boisterous. So that's one of the favorite words to describe this. But I would describe it as drunken New York morons. To insulting and obscene. I hope the USGA and PGA Tour pull any future commitments from Shinnecock or Bethpage at all on account of the obnoxious fans who think everyone came to watch them. He said, I'm also happy for Knicks fans, but it means they'll become even more obnoxious and unbearable. So his suggestion is pull everything from New York. No more tournaments there.
1: Yeah. Then I would like to see basically shot collar on anybody that yells, Kindle!
2: Oh, man, me too. That's so
1: like that's not played out.
2: Yeah.
1: Golly.
12: They act like they're on with the countdown.
2: It's so clever. They're the first person to ever say that.
1: Hey, watch this. I'm going to say, get in the hole.
2: I'm going to tell this umpire, open your eyes. It's never been said before. Ever.
1: Yeah. Scott Robbins trifecta, top three of the day, up to number
12: two.
2: Florida Walmart cashier allegedly swiped a winning lottery ticket worth nearly $3,000 from an elderly woman trying to collect the payout.
1: What?
2: Tamika Hall, 40-year-old woman, was hit with felony and grand theft charges after being caught on surveillance camera holding up the customer's winning lottery ticket and stuffing it into her uniform pocket before walking out the door. Police said the victim went to Walmart in the morning to cash in her $2,700 lottery ticket, and that Hall explained on how she could claim her winnings, but never handed over the ticket to her again. Hours later, the customer realized, hey, wait a minute, where's my ticket? Went back to the South Woodland Boulevard store. The elderly woman said, hey, can you look at the camera and all the video you have here? They said, sure. So the store manager reviewed the footage and said, yep, there, she did steal it. They caught up with her sometime later, and she said, well, here's the deal. I didn't really steal it. I just got caught up in all the celebration that was
1: right.
2: going on in the store, so I didn't really steal it. I was going to bring it back to her. I was going to find
1: her. Sure, of course.
2: Anyway, so there you go.
1: But I got to ask before we move on.
2: Yeah.
1: Because you would really like the job of approving or disapproving of names.
2: Yes.
1: Tamika?
2: Yeah, no.
1: That would be a no.
2: No.
1: Dang, that's harsh.
2: No Tamika, sorry, can't do it.
1: Wow.
12: And the life is hard continues.
2: Enough. Life is hard enough, and you settle a child with a name like Tamika, and it's an 0-2 count, and you can't foul pitches off forever. So there you go.
1: Scott Roberts, top three of the day.
12: And finally, one.
0: Man, that was just
1: Tamika almost seems reasonable compared to some others we've heard.
2: Tamika. Well, yeah, but I'm sorry. That doesn't make the cut either.
1: All right.
0: All right. Number one, the mayor of Chicago, Brandon Johnson, invented a word after inventing a crisis.
2: He declared he was re-upping the city's transfemicide state of emergency.
1: What?
2: Transfemicide? Right? I've never heard of that before.
0: It's this conspiracy theory that dudes who identify as women are just being murdered en masse. When it's just not true. I think the city of Chicago had one last year.
2: One last year.
0: And
2: they've had 14 between 2016 and 2025.
0: Yeah, and most of the time it's a domestic partner who does it, or a John who realizes that he just paid for the services of a dude.
1: Okay.
2: Transfemicide. Yeah. Well, I've learned something new today. I had no idea that was a word.
1: Wow.
2: I thought Brandon made it up. Did he make up?
0: No, that's okay. Like a left-wing academic Again, it's a conspiracy theory to say that there's just this, like, Holocaust going on.
2: Why don't you just declare a state of emergency for all victims in Chicago of homicide?
0: How about like, the latest number I saw was 8 people murdered over the weekend.
2: Over the weekend.
0: Let's talk about them.
2: Yeah.
1: One over 40 were shot.
2: Yes.
1: I think this is today. I'm not sure.
2: 40 shot today?
1: Well, no. I'm seeing a clip from End Wokeness.
2: Yeah.
1: From Brandon Johnson talking about slavery continuing to harm Chicago.
2: See,
1: after 40 people were shot. Do you want to hear it?
2: Slavery making a comeback? Go ahead.
1: Well, with Joy Reid and everything else, yeah. I don't know.
11: I want to turn to another important part of this work. 2 years ago, I signed an executive order establishing a task force to shine a light on the harm that slavery and racist policies have caused and continue to cause. And particularly the harm that they've caused to Black Chicagoans, while more importantly, identifying pathways towards repair, opportunity, and investment.
2: Reparations.
1: Okay.
2: Is that what he's saying?
1: Yes.
2: Without saying it?
1: Yes.
0: There's a big slave economy in Chicago?
1: Yes, apparently.
2: Right, David. I don't know what any of this means.
1: No.
2: You got people killing each other every weekend.
1: Yes.
2: Shooting each other.
1: Yes.
2: Not a word.
1: No. That's not it. No, it's because of slavery.
0: Yes.
1: Try to make it make sense. You can't. Sorry.
13: And there you have it.
1: Then that's the Scott Robbins trifecta.
2: Make your head spin, won't it?
1: Wow. Top three of the day. Oh, my gosh. From an earlier Nimrod in the news, there's an interesting update that you're going to want to hear. Some people can't spell. And a news update straight ahead.
3: A daily dose of reality, delivered by a trifecta of fun. 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
19: 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Vance says Iran will let nuclear inspections resume as talks between the United States and Iran continue. British Prime Minister Keir Starmer announces he will resign after facing a challenge from within his party. A U.S. strike on an alleged drug boat kills 2 and leaves 6 survivors.
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5: An update in the Texas Senate race. The polling, remember, like it was like, what, 2 weeks ago? There was a lot of buzz made because Tallarico was... they claimed leading by like 8 points or something like that, or seven yeah. points over Ken Paxton.
3: Yep.
5: And anybody who understands Texas politics just freaking laughed at that. Like, no. I mean, there may be a narrower gap than Republicans would be comfortable with, but no, he's not up by 7 or 8. Well, mm-hmm. now that the dust has settled on the bruising primary in the Republican Party, a lot of these voters are coming home to the Republican Party, and now Tallarico trails by 1. So an 8-point swing in like 2 weeks.
3: Yeah. Right.
5: Mm-hmm.
3: Yeah, not surprised. You know what? We should start Nimrods a little early because we got updates and another to get to.
2: When the going gets tough.
6: Damn it, this is too hard.
2: The dumb get dumber.
7: All right, Dean.
2: It's Nimrods in the News on the Markley, Van Camp, and Robbins Show.
6: I love the poorly educated.
3: All right. Nimrod's the News, an update from earlier. Two people from Kentucky, Trisha Crowley, who's 51, and 48-year-old Damon Bennett, they were facing felony charges after police found drugs in their car. The car was parked in an employee's spot, so an officer checked it out, and they looked inside, and they saw not only Trisha and Damon, but also a bag that said, definitely not a bag full of drugs, which, of course, was filled with drugs.
4: Right. Of course.
3: Yes. Definitely was misspelled as DEFFNTELY. Drugs are bad. Okay. Definitely. Not drugs. So, yeah, they're facing a bunch of charges. Oh, thought you'd get a kick out of that. And then we go to Chicago, and I don't know if this has anything to do with Brandon Johnson and reparations or anything like that, but two women facing charges after $4,000 worth of stolen Lululemon clothing recovered from a vehicle on Chicago's South Side. Okay? The two women are said to have entered the store, took bright pink and white clothing, and then left without paying. What they didn't know was the clothing had tracking devices attached.
7: Oh, boy.
3: So all the officers had to do was follow the merchandise to where they were. And that's where they saw the two women get out of the vehicle who matched descriptions provided by the Lululemon employees. That would be 22-year-old, I think I'm pronouncing this right, Jamya Smith.
4: And I wasn't going to get accepted either.
3: If Scott Robbins were in charge, he would approve it.
5: I think it's Jamya.
3: So it's just J-A-M-Y-A-H.
5: Yeah, Jamya.
3: No, I'm saying Jamya. I'm putting a little Jamaican into it.
4: I like
3: Jamya.
4: It. Yeah.
3: Jamya. Come on. And 19-year-old Goliath Johnson.
4: Okay.
3: Or is that Jalia? It's G-Y-L-I-A-H. Help?
5: Jillia.
3: Jillia? Jillia?
5: Yeah.
3: G-Y-L-I-H.
5: I speak jive.
4: Spell it right.
3: Galila. A little bit better. Yeah, good. They're in a bunch of trouble for all the theft. I'm sure they'll be out tomorrow, and that's Nimrod.
2: The good, the bad, and the ugly. We got it all covered. Markley, Van Camp, and Robbins on The Voice of Kansas, Topeka's WIBW.
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11: NBC News Radio, I'm Chris Caraggio. Key primary races are taking place in several states today. Much of the national attention is focused on New York, where some Democratic Socialists are on the ballot and what many see as a possible look at the political direction of the party. Voters are also hitting the polls in Maryland, Utah, and South Carolina. President Trump is once again warning Iran against obtaining a nuclear weapon as negotiations continue between the two countries. Speaking today in Pennsylvania, Trump also said that the oil is starting to flow from the Strait of Hormuz.
12: Yesterday we had 19 barrels of oil, 19 million barrels of oil come off, and that's the biggest in the history of the strait, the Hormuz Strait.
11: Earlier today, in a Truth Social post, Trump said Iran has fully and completely agreed to nuclear inspections. However, Iran has pushed back and said there are no plans for inspectors to be at enrichment sites, while Trump called their claims false statements. He also said that if Iran didn't agree to have inspectors in their country, there wouldn't be further negotiations. Senator Rand Paul is issuing his first subpoena as head of the Senate Homeland Security Committee to Dr. Anthony Fauci, according to a social media post from the chairman. Fauci backed out of a voluntary agreement to testify in front of the panel this month, so now he's making Fauci's attendance mandatory. Paul has repeatedly accused the nation's former top infectious disease doctor of lying to Congress about the origins of the COVID-19 virus. Google is investing $75 million in film studio A24 to develop AI-powered filmmaking tools. The two sides have agreed to a deal that will have the studio work with Google's DeepMind unit. It'll give A24 access to AI research and infrastructure, while DeepMind's researchers will create new workflows with the studio. The deal doesn't include access to A24's content library. I'm Chris Caraggio, NBC News Radio.
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17: Hi, I'm Felicia Rolfe. Here are today's headlines from 12 News. First responders near Wellington rescue a driver who became stranded after driving past barricades on a flooded road Monday morning. And with more rain expected in Kansas, first responders say it's a reminder to never try driving through floodwaters. The utility crews in northwest Kansas have restored power to most customers after Saturday night storms near Colby and Atwood. Midwest Energy says about 250 customers remain without power this morning, and crews will focus their work today north of Colby. A federal judge rules the Trump administration acted unlawfully when it created a centralized database that contains Americans' private information. The judge says the database has since been used by some states to incorrectly remove U.S. citizens from their voter rolls. In Wichita, Felicia Rolfe, 12 News.
2: 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Here's your updated WIBW forecast from the Certified Transmission Weather Center.
18: Cloudy skies this afternoon with daytime highs approaching 80, easterly winds 5 to 10 miles an hour. Mainly cloudy skies expected with fog tonight. Slight chance of thunderstorms, lows dip down to about 65. Slight chance for storms tomorrow, highs around 84. Sunshine mixed with clouds with fog at times early. I'm Staff Meteorologist Ray Miller. Right now, it's 76 degrees.
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0: Welcome to AgriTalk. I'm your host, Michelle Roach. Corn futures were down a third day on continued fund and technical selling and non-threatening weather, while wheat also saw harvest pressure. Soybeans got some light support from corrective buying in the meal market, but are holding a sideways pattern here, kind of awaiting China buys and the reports. Cattle saw some routine profit-taking despite last week's higher cash and surging box beef prices at noon, while hogs did try to bounce. We'll talk about it today on AgriTalk. Our guest grain market analyst, Randy Martinson with Martinson Ag, John Nalivka with Sterling Marketing, as a look at feedlot and packer margins, plus Matt Bennett with AgMarket.net as price action perspective, right after news with Spencer Langford, economist with Pro Farmer. Good afternoon, Spencer.
21: Hey, good afternoon, Michelle. How are you?
0: Hey, I'm doing good. How are the crops looking in your area down in Kentucky?
21: You know, they're looking really good, especially the corn crop. You know, I got some windshield time this weekend, and yeah, we're definitely in a little better shape than some of those areas that have too much or too little water. Really, we've been lucky.
0: Yeah. Well, crop rating's still pretty high here nationally at 68%. I felt like the corn market is continuing to be comfortable about that. But let's start off talking a little bit about the wheat futures, which had another lower day, right?
21: Yeah, tough day, especially in those winter wheat markets. Yesterday, we saw it close below pretty key technical support, and that pressure just continued again today and really spilled over into the grains complex. Like you mentioned, that harvest, it's progressing generally pretty quickly across the U.S. It's at 40% complete, according to USDA. Meanwhile, across the Atlantic in Europe, they are facing significant heat stress on their wheat crop as grain fill is really starting to occur in parts of the continent. World Weather Inc. reported yesterday that over the weekend, temperatures reached as high as 116 degrees in France. So that's definitely not going to be good for any development there.
0: Wow.
21: Yeah, and for the day, we saw July SRW wheat fell 10 and 3 quarter cents to 586 and 3 quarters. July HRW lost 15 and a quarter to 618 and a quarter. And September spring wheat fell 21 cents to 617 and a half.
0: Yeah, tough day in spring wheat, but obviously, like we said, some hedge pressure there in the winter wheat classes. All right, what about the corn market? Again, that was down for a third day, too, with wheat, wasn't it?
21: Yeah. You know, we're not really seeing any of these, you know, weather concerns really show up in the condition ratings yet. They were unchanged from last week, still at 68%, good to excellent. And like I mentioned around here, the corn crop is progressing really, really well across the Mid-South. Kentucky's at 22% of the crop silking. Tennessee is at 44%, well ahead of those five-year averages. We also got a flash sale from USDA this morning of 100,000 metric tons of corn to Mexico. Still, July corn was down 1 3/4 to 409 3/4, while December corn was down 2 1/4 cents to 437 1/4.
0: So you think the lack of a weather threat is still the main problem for the corn market right now, or?
21: Yeah, and you know, that flash sale I mentioned, that's not really a surprise coming from Mexico. We're used to seeing pretty large quantities go there.
0: Okay. Soybeans, pretty sideways again today.
21: Yeah, just really some more range-bound trade that we saw. You know, meal pushed back above that key $300 mark, so I think that was supportive. But ultimately, those outside markets with a firmer U.S. dollar and lower crude prices, it just worked to limit the upside. We saw July soybeans up 1 1/4 cent to 11.23 3/4, while November soybeans rose 0.25 cent to 11.41 3/4. July meal gained $3.10 to 302.90, and July soy oil fell 56 points to 70.59.
0: Yeah, and I agree with you. We're still pretty sideways here, kind of stuck waiting for some new bullish news, for sure.
21: Yeah. Over to cotton, we saw cotton planting is mostly wrapped up now. It's 92% complete as of Sunday. That December contract today, it faced some pretty stiff selling pressure, but it did ultimately find support at the 10-day moving average to end at a mid-range close for the day. December cotton was down 26 points and closed at 79.41.
0: All right. And cattle trade a little bit lower today, which is kind of discouraging considering we had very strong cash trade last week and boxes were on fire here at noon today.
21: Yeah, we saw pretty strong cash trade last week, and USDA reported today we saw a little bit of light cash cattle trade on Monday as well. That averaged $260 for both steers and heifers. That's up 37 cents from last week's average price for steers and up 57 cents from the average for heifers. For the day, August live cattle lost $1.35 to close at $2.46, while August feeders fell $2.27.5 to $3.68.15.
0: And boxes at noon choice was at $4.

0: Pro Farmer. And with Price Action Perspective, Matt Bennett with agmarket.net. Oh, man, we're getting so close to these contract lows again in the corn market. Will we take them out? I mean, it's got to be frustrating here, especially when you're in Illinois and you keep seeing the weather do what it's doing.
1: Yeah, I mean, the funds are certainly in the sell mode, have been. Now they're net short. You've got to assume this week they're continuing that type of position. It's just really hard to rally a market on too much water. I mean, we've seen it many times in our career. Eventually, if it's been adversely affecting the crop, we'll find out that later on in the year. But you're just going to have a real struggle, you know, whenever it's green everywhere. That's all there is to it. So, yeah, right here we're wet, super wet. Sunday was kind of the nail in the coffin for some of this stuff that's not tiled. I mean, we had a lot of 3-inch, 4-inch rain totals on saturated ground to begin with. But, you know, a lot of the tiled stuff looks phenomenal. So it's kind of there's a big difference between those two types of ground right now.
0: Yeah. You did see a 6% drop, though, in corn ratings in Illinois, I think 3% on soybeans. So it is starting to take its toll there a little bit, isn't it?
1: Yeah, certainly. And it's going to be, not because of dry weather anywhere in Illinois. It's pretty much wet weather. And so, you know, there's a lot of folks talking about 10, 12 inches in the month of June. I mean, that's just, dry June works a heck of a lot better than a wet June.
0: And Matt, I don't know if we have time, but you guys have your acreage report estimates out.
1: Yeah, we just trimmed back on corn a little bit. Those acres went to beans, 94.9, 85.3. We feel pretty confident that you're still going to hold on to a lot of corn acres because of the rally this spring. Yes, input costs were high, but I do think a fair amount of producers still push corn acres pretty hard.
0: Yeah, so you think corn could be the surprise of this report for a lot of folks?
1: Yeah, hopefully we see really good demand on quarterly stocks. But I'm afraid that corn acreage number will be a little higher than what some people want to see.
0: Okay. As we talk about the soybean market, do you feel, too, like we're just kind of sideways here and we're going to stay that way waiting for, what, China business?
1: Yeah, it seems like it. I think there's some really good opportunities in here, though, still. I mean, these are still good bean prices compared to the last 2 or 3 years. So I would certainly respect them if you haven't gotten a whole lot on the books yet. I think they're worth taking a look at.
0: Yeah, still above $11, still offering some hope for a lot of producers. Anything else you're talking to folks about right now, quick?
1: Oh, you know, just try and keep your head up. Right now, these markets stink, you know, but we're so early in the marketing year for the 26 crop. Hey, we may have to store a bunch of this stuff. You never know.
0: Okay. Talk to you soon. Matt Bennett with agmarket.net. When we come back, Randy Martinson with Martinson Ag up in Fargo, North Dakota is our guest analyst here today on AgriTalk.
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6: And welcome back to AgriTalk. I'm Michelle Rook, along with Randy Martinson, Martinson Ag up in Fargo, North Dakota. Good to have you back, Randy.
7: Hey, thanks, Michelle.
6: Okay, so I was kind of hopeful at the conclusion of last week that we had some higher weekly closes in the grains and that the funds might be kind of done selling here, but it doesn't look like it when you look at the price action in corn today or the commitment of traders report from last week.
7: No, it doesn't. I mean, corn really took the brunt of that too. I mean, you know, now with the funds going short the market and then, of course, open interest increasing last week would show there was more selling to it. So yeah, corn kind of is the one that continues to see the funds favoring more than the others. Wheat, on the other hand, which, you know, doesn't look promising, you know, today's performance wasn't very promising, but the funds had started to go long that market.
6: Yeah, they had gotten out of some of the short position, at least in that KC wheat. They had gone a little bit long, and they actually had decreased their short position in soft red, right?
7: Correct. And they'd been long the Minneapolis market, but boy, the way the performance looked here today, I think they are trying to lift most of those long positions again.
6: So do you think, at least in the case of the corn, are the funds going to continue to push the short side of the market here or not?
7: You know, I don't know if they can. I mean, you get this market down too cheap, and which I think we're getting down into levels that, you know, lows we haven't seen for a couple of years. You know, what more bearish news can we have? I mean, our stocks are tighter than they were 2 years ago. We still don't. I mean, there's still issues out there with the growing season this year. So I think it's a little premature that they're taking all of the weather premium and all the war premium out of this market this early.
6: Yeah, we were talking about the fact there seems to be a big disconnect between crop ratings, especially when you look at the I states and the actual crop that's out there, right?
7: Exactly. I mean, you know, and even looking at, you know, like Illinois had a pretty good drop last week. Iowa had a drop last week. Indiana improved a little bit. But then you even look at some of the fringe states, you know, there was not a lot of improvement in the crop last week for both corn or soybeans. And yet conditions didn't change much.
6: I hate to be a Debbie Downer, but July corn, the contract low, 406 and a quarter, December 434 and a quarter, we're just, what, 3 cents from both of those. Are we going to hold?
7: I don't think we'll hold it. I think we'll go through those levels. And you know, one day doesn't make the trend. I would like to think that support would hold. I would look for us to test it, and then hopefully we can see a bounce the second day to kind of bring the market back in a line again. But right now it's looking tough unless we get some major, major news to come in and help bring us some support.
6: Yeah, and that news would have to be some big weather event, which right now doesn't look possible, or a big, big China purchase, right?
7: Exactly. If China came in and announced that they were going to buy something, that certainly would help. Trouble is that we're starting to see a little more tensions between U.S. and China with, you know, rare earth metals and some of that, you know, the what China's doing with some companies, you know, with their trading right now. So we don't exactly have the best relationship again.
6: Yeah, well, we'll see. So far, I've been surprised, even when that relationship has been shaky, how much progress we've actually been able to make on the trade front. All right, we have option expiration coming up on Friday as well. Could that be a pressuring factor here for the corn market?
7: Oh, most definitely. And we've also had a lot of July basis fixed contracts that needed to get rolled or locked in. And I think that had a big play as far as corn is concerned, too.
6: Wheat also seeing, you think, some harvest pressure here. We're at, what, 40% nationally on harvest?
7: Yeah, I think there's a little bit of harvest pressure coming in. You know, they're finally getting combines rolling again where they've been a little bit on the wet side. You know, the crop up here in the north is heading out, so it's starting to, you know, we're getting closer to our, you know, time frame where the crop is going to be somewhat made. So I think all of that added to a little bit of the pressure.
6: Although harvest pressure should be lighter than normal just because of the smaller crop size, right?
7: Oh, most definitely. I mean, you know, the reports we're hearing is that, you know, the quality is good, but the bushels aren't there.
6: Yeah, and we did see crop ratings. I know they don't matter as much when you get into harvest, but winter wheat, 26% good to excellent, and I think 48% poor to very poor. So it is a terrible crop. All right, spring wheat, 54% good to excellent, down 1% here. But the market was down 21 cents in the spring wheat today in new crop. What was the problem?
7: Well, I think some of it is that even though they saw that the conditions decreased a little bit more than they thought it was, rain moved across most of the state of North Dakota, South Dakota, Minnesota, over, you know, this morning. And I think they're thinking that's going to help the crop. Now, there are some dry areas in the western part of Minnesota that needed rain pretty bad, but some of these areas in North Dakota, we need heat more than we need rain at this point.
6: Yeah, that is for sure. We also have, when we talk about spring wheat, the July-September spread on spring wheat is pretty wide. What's going on there?
7: You know, that's a really good question. We're looking at a 30-cent spread there, you know, carry to, or in, you know, inverse, or so it, or carry. So it's making it so that, you know, right now it's hard to believe that old crop is being priced, you know, that much cheaper than where the new crop is at. So you would think that would bring out some buyers into the market right now for old crop, but it certainly hasn't helped. And I don't know if it's an incentive to try to hold on to spring wheat acres or what, but that spread has gotten awful wide.
6: Yeah. When we talk about crop ratings, let's talk globally. The EU right now is looking at an extreme drought and heat, but the market just acts like it doesn't care. Why?
7: You know, that's a good question. You know, EU is, you know, they're a big exporter of wheat. I would think that that would make an impact as far as the wheat market is concerned, but it doesn't seem to be having any impact on it. I would think that, you know, they're going to wait just like they kind of do here in the U.S. and wait to see what the combine says before they get too nervous about it.
6: Yeah. Demand has been a little slower, though, on wheat as far as exports because of the higher dollar.
7: I think that's added a little bit to it, you know, and of course, Russia is trying to dump a little bit more onto the market. Ukraine seems to be a little bit more out of the export market again. At least they've been saying they haven't been able to export as many bushels because of the, you know, attacks on their export facilities. So that's kind of slowed things down there. But India is another one that's kind of stepping up to do a little exporting of wheat, too.
6: They are. News yesterday that Vice President J.D. Vance said that we were maybe going to see Iran buy some U.S. ag goods with some of the unfrozen dollars in terms of their assets. Market acted like it really didn't believe that. Do you?
7: No, not really. I mean, you know, Iran is not really a big buyer of U.S. products. They buy a little bit when they have to. I don't think that's going to change.
6: Gotcha. Okay, so this soybean market, we talk about it being pretty sideways. It feels like we're in a holding pattern, just kind of waiting for China business. Is that coming soon, do you think?
7: Well, you know, you'd like to think it's going to. I mean, it would really help the market last week to see confirmation of China buying. And the expectation is that since, you know, we've seen, you know, the prices drop, we're competitive, or a little more competitive with South America, with Brazil at this point. You know, our dollar rising is kind of, you know, impacting that a little bit. But I think if both countries, China and the U.S., came in and did drop that 10% tariff that they talked about in the meetings between the two presidents, that certainly would help bring us a lot more competitive. And I think that's what the market is waiting for, is for that 10% tariff to be lifted.
6: So we had a lot of rumors last week about China sniffing around looking for bids off the Gulf and PNW. Any evidence of that again this week?
7: Not so far. I mean, we're not really seeing any change in big change in basis bids. So we're not really looking at, you know, the idea of business coming in. So at this point, it looks like that's kind of calmed down a little bit.
6: Does China just wait and do what they did last year and just not buy much until harvest and prices go lower?
7: You know, that seems to be their pattern, and that's, you know, right now they're getting enough of a supply coming out of Brazil where they don't need to come in and buy heavily on ours. I think if our price was a little more attractive and that they, and it seems like both countries are waiting for the other country to lift that 10% tariff, but I think if once that happens, then they become a little more aggressive.
6: Could they be buying on the board, though, do you think? There was talk about that the last round for the 12 million metric tons. They were just buying it on the futures.
7: Oh, it's very, very possible that they're doing that. And they do have, you know, a couple of elevators, you know, commercial firms in the U.S. that buys grain. And some of that, what they're buying could be, you know, at some point ready to be shipped over, too, in the export market.
6: Yeah. So the other thing that's been holding up the soybean market and the crush margins have been so good. Those collapsed a bit last week here, didn't they?
7: They did, yes. I mean, bean oil took a really big hit last week, and, you know, we did see, you know, meal didn't really see the benefit of that. They got a little bit stronger, but for the most part, yeah, we did see the bean oil kind of collapse. Now, the idea is some of the talk is about changing the feedstuffs for the renewable fuels so it can only be U.S. products again. That, I think, helped to support bean oil earlier in the week, but again, today, it was just kind of a flat market.
6: Okay. Well, we appreciate your time, Randy.
7: Yes, thank you.
6: All right. We'll talk to you soon. That is Randy Martinson with Martinson Ag joining us here on AgriTalk. When we come back, we are going to talk about packer and feedlot margins over in the beef sector with John Navlicka with Sterling. And that will be coming up right here on AgriTalk.
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6: 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July corn down 1 3/4, 409 3/4, DCM 2 1/4 at 437 1/4. July beans 1 1/4 higher, 1117. November up 1/4 at 1141 3/4. Soybean meal up 310, 302.90 with soybean oil down 56 points, 7059. July SRW wheat down 10 3/4, 586 3/4. July HRW 15 1/4 lower, 618 1/4. September spring wheat 21 cents lower, 617 1/2. December cotton down 82 at 78.59. August live cattle down 135 at 246 even. October down 125 at 239.75. August feeder cattle down 227.5, 368.15. September down 185. And August hogs up 50 at 97.22.5. For more information, you can go to profarmer.com.
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6: Yeah, if you want more information on that, go to farmjournalyieldacademy.com. That is coming up, I believe it's August 20th. In Mankato, or Rochester, I'm sorry. All right, joining us here for AgriTalk for this segment, John Nalivka from Sterling Marketing to talk about his beef profit tracker and kind of the overall health right now with these record cattle prices for both the feedlot sector as well as the packing sector. John, thanks for being with us today.
17: Yeah, you're welcome. Glad to be on.
6: Well, I know you put out this profit tracker and a lot of people follow it. Let's start off talking a little bit about feedlot margins and where they're currently at.
17: Well, they're a little over, just over $400 per head. And, you know, they kind of took a dip back in March, and now they've come back. And, you know, there's always the worrisome thing to me anyway, not worries, concern on feedlot margins is break evens. And of course, as we push the grain cost, the cost of gain is really, you know, in good order and not very high. However, they're having to pay more for the feeder cattle, obviously, because of the tight supply. And I always talk about capacity in the packing industry. Well, we've got too much capacity in the feeding industry as well with our feedlots. So there's a lot of competition for feeder cattle, as well as where we've gone to a lot of the formulas and the contracts, yeah. And that all kind of goes together. But we've got a, you know, pretty nice feedlot margin right now.
6: Right. Now, you sent me this packer margin and profit margin analysis yesterday. Make sure I'm looking at the right column. 453.78, is that right for this week?
17: Yes. Yeah. That was the profit tracker I put out yesterday.
6: All right. So that's up $39.22 from last week, but up almost $225 for last month. So certainly those have improved.
17: Yeah, they're certainly in pretty good shape. And you know, I always point out, and it's not that I am being negative or pessimistic, but I always point out in 2014 we had a similar situation, and in November of 2014, you know, things went south, or excuse me, 2015, and in November, things went south big time because, well, and the market was well below where the break evens were at that point. But I don't expect that this year, but I think it could certainly tighten the margin as we get in towards into the latter part of the year.
6: Yeah. What about packer margins right now? How far are they in the red?
17: Well, my estimate last week was about $250, $253 negative. And, you know, that's not too, but we're about the same 2 weeks ago. I would point out, and people may look at these, sometimes they may look at these and say, well, how can that be when, you know, they were paying this much for the cattle? Well, the cattle price that goes into that packer margin is from the prior week. So it's not last week's steer price, it was the week before that went into last week's packer margin, because the cattle that were bought 2 weeks ago were slaughtered last week.
6: Oh, that makes sense.
17: So yeah. It kind of makes for it. I've never really told anybody. And then this year I thought, you know, I need to really kind of make that clear, because I've got a few emails and people are saying, what? Now, wait a minute.
6: Yeah, I got you. So packer margins, though, have been in negative territory for a while. And I know for the year, you believe that the packers are going to have a negative year, perhaps,
17: yeah,
6: right?
17: Yeah, the whole, you know, to me, there's two things that I track, and I have since over the last 40 years I've done this. But I think the two key factors in the industry, and from the standpoint of you know, analyzing the industry, is margins and capacity. And, you know, it's always just like right now, we have this issue of, there's always the issue of grass and forage. And when we have a drought, that reduces the grazing capacity. And when the grazing capacity is reduced, cattle go in the feedlot. We saw that in April and May. And so, and the same with the packers, but the capacity is, slaughter capacity is really a key component of packer, you know, financials and the margin.
6: So where are current fed plant utilization levels at?
17: We're running just, you know, last week and the week before with the closeout at Cargill's Fort Morgan plant, it's put those at about, and well, let me step back. We're running about 80% utilization. And that, of course, we reduced capacity in January when Tyson, you know, closed the Lexington plant and took off one shift in Amarillo. So that reduced it. And then with the close, now you add to that the closure at Fort Morgan, then so it upped our utilization. And, you know, when we get into August, and, you know, who knows how long they'll be, I've kind of assumed we're probably not going to, that Cargill is not going to keep that plant closed, you know, all the way to August, from the standpoint of a union negotiation anyway. Either, you know, either close it or don't close it. But once we get into August with JBS's closure of the Sutterton plant, then that'll further reduce the capacity.
6: Do you know how much?
17: Well, if you take 2,400 head off, it brings it down to around, if you have the other plant going, Fort Morgan going, and then take off Sutterton, then it makes the total bed capacity about 530,000 head weekly.
6: Gotcha.
17: So it's, you know, it's 2,400. I use 1,200, that plant, for the capacity on that plant, I use 1,200 cows and 1,200 fed cattle. So a total of 2,400. Okay. And that's the other thing about calf capacity. It's not just, you really can't view it as cattle slaughter. It's cows and it's fed cattle, and they're two separate animals, and they need to, and you treat the capacity accordingly as two separate pieces. So, you know, really our cow slaughter capacity is really, you know, is a big issue. And I always look back. I use the example when JBS and, or yeah, when Lex or Tyson announced they were going to close Lexington. I said, well, that plant isn't all that old. Well, then I got to thinking back, and they opened that plant in November of 1990. And that's when we decided to take Sterling Marketing and run with it and operate it. So I was working at the Hellman Group in Kansas City at the time. So
6: yeah. So cow plant utilization, John, is at what level?
17: It's they're running about, just, you know, they've been kind of treading between 65% and 70% utilization.
6: Okay.
17: And that simply does not work. And you look at our cow slaughter and how much we're down on cow slaughter right now. You know, we're down, you know, 14-15%, and you know, that just doesn't work. And we've got two, two new plants, and with the two, you know, very new plants, the one at, you know, American Foods Group built the plant in Wright County, Missouri. And then we've got the CS plant over here in Kuna, Idaho, which is the Simplot and Cabinus. So let's say, I'll say that the other way around, Cabinus, yeah. Simplot, CS. So
6: do you think we're going to see another plant closure in 2026, a beef plant closure?
17: I suspect so, because I think we're all on the, you know, we're all on the same page. This supply situation is not going to change, you know, over the next 2 years. We're kind of into this because there's no herd building. And even if you retain heifers, you know, out of this year's calf crop and breed them in 27 and calve them in 28, you don't see the results, the production from that till 29 at the earliest. So it's kind of a, it's where we're at, you know, and.
6: So the closure of the Mexican border to feeder cattle imports due to screwworm, New World screwworm, kind of shifted feeding and processing to Mexico. So do you think it stays down there even if we reopen the border? And is that a problem for our industry?
17: I think it will. And if they're going to build their, you know, I've made the comment before that, you know, 1.25 million head of feeder cattle, they didn't just disappear when we closed the border. And so they started when, you know, once they started building their industry, because those cattle went, they had to go somewhere. They're still in Mexico. And I think if they build their beef industry, their packing and processing and feeding industry around, you know, begin to rebuild that around that, those cattle that are no longer coming up here, I think that, you know, they don't be here to stay. You know, you'd have to bid them away and bring them into the United States, but we've already seen one U.S. feedlot close as a result of that. So,
6: for sure. So let's end on a positive note. The one thing we didn't talk about is the cow-calf margin is historically high, isn't it?
17: Yes, and it's you know, I don't use from the CattleFax survey. I see they put that out here last month on cow-calf costs. And
6: right.
17: I use a higher figure than that. And the higher figure that I've used, I've been told in meetings, cattlemen meetings that I do, and I do quite a few of them, is that mine isn't high enough. So mine isn't high enough. But anyway.
6: All right.
17: So I've got the cow-calf margin at about $1,400 per head.
6: All right. Well, we'll end on that positive note. Come back soon. John Navlik is joining us with Sterling Marketing. When we come back, we're going to talk ag weather with Brian Bledsoe. Coming up.
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6: The address for that on the web is farmjournalyieldacademy.com if you want to sign up for that, the last day of the crop tour. All right, meteorologist Brian Bledsoe is joining us with Brian Bledsoe Weather. Good to have you back, Brian.
26: Always a pleasure, Michelle. Thanks for having me on today.
6: Talk about some of this severe weather that we have seen here lately. We've been hearing about maybe some crop damage. What have you seen?
26: Oh, this last weekend and early this week, we've seen just a lot of wind-driven hail, for places in, from northeast Colorado. Southwest Nebraska has been hit very hard, southern Nebraska, and then down into northwest Kansas. And even in Oklahoma, where we've had a couple of wind events that have been very significant. I know we always see that stuff. You know, it's June after all, especially out in the central and western high plains. We're accustomed to that, but it's really gone from one extreme to the other where we just didn't have, you know, hardly any moisture for many places during April. And then it's just come. I've had some folks in the past 96 hours pick up between, you know, 6 and 8 inches of rain. So it's the extremes, you know, not nearly enough. And then all of a sudden way too much, but it has hurt a lot of things. So I think a lot of folks in those regions are going to have to do something to pivot, because when I say the crop was decimated where it was hit, it was leveled to the ground with some of that stuff. So there's going to be some pivoting going on, I think.
6: Yeah. What about the areas that have had too much rain? As we talked before we went on, the market right now, the perception is rain makes grain. But Matt Bennett was on early. He's in Illinois where they're in the bullseye of having too much rain, and it's super frustrating. How big of an area is that, and will they see any reprieve anytime soon?
26: I actually think they will. And I, you know, we get past this week, because this week is still going to be very active. And by this week, I mean from now through Saturday, with still several complexes of storms moving through. Some of those will be pretty rough, producing, you know, flash flooding, hail, wind, and all that kind of stuff, and even some tornadoes. But it's really, you know, Kansas has been very wet, especially the eastern two-thirds of Kansas, you know, southern Iowa, west and northwest Missouri into Illinois. Those areas right there, I think after we get past this week, are going to start to dry out a little bit. And I know we talk about this every year where everybody's waiting for that big shoe to drop, you know, where we go from, you know, all this rain right now to shutting it off completely. There isn't a lot of evidence out there that suggests we are going to shut it off completely. But I would be most concerned about a drying trend from, say, the eastern half of Texas on up to the eastern half of Oklahoma, the eastern half of Kansas, western Missouri, kind of in that area that has been has seen rain. And you might say, well, why do you think that? Well, for a couple of reasons. Some of our modeling, you know, over the next month is kind of hinting at that right now. And take it for what it's worth, because it is a model. But if you pair the modeling with what has happened through history, whenever we've had a strong El Nino present during the summer, we have to worry about some of those dry times. And that's especially true with flash drought, central and eastern Texas, down along the Gulf Coast, and some of that builds northward, you know, north of the Red River. So I think if we had to worry about an area of concern right now, that would probably be the big deal. But you know what? Those folks have had too much rain already, so they are actually pining for a little bit of a dry out.
6: Yeah, and you and I have talked already this season about we have the haves and the have-nots. And talk about the have-nots, because there's still a lot of areas over in the Western Plains that are super dry and are in need of rain. They're what, D3-4 in the drought monitor?
26: Oh, yeah. I mean, you don't have to go too far west to really pick that up. Our ranch in eastern Colorado, you know, southeast of Lyman, we haven't had a good rain since early May. And the rain's been going all around us. We have dryness in southeast Colorado, parts of northeast New Mexico. Areas around Guymon, Oklahoma, have had only 52% of average in terms of moisture here lately. And even you go down into parts of the Texas panhandle, it really has been spotty. And there's a little bit of help that's going to take place. But I really think those areas farther west are going to have to wait on the monsoon, which is showing some signs of coming to life here, you know, especially after we get past this week and as we enter into July, right on schedule. So I think those areas are probably going to have to wait on that. Areas farther east that are too far east of the monsoon, again, there's that line there where you go from the monsoon to the not monsoon. We see it set up every year. But historically speaking, and I just say purely historically, Michelle, when we have El Ninos like this that are in progress, a lot of times we don't have to worry about significant moisture loss and significant persistent heat. And I say persistent because that's the most important thing here. We're always going to have bouts of heat. We're going to have some of that set up this weekend, you know, across the plains and across the Midwest. But it has to have some serious staying power to really make a dent. And historically, that just hasn't been the case whenever we have a big El Nino in progress.
6: Yeah, you alluded to temperatures being heat advisories. We're going to be hot down in the south and some of those areas. It's actually going to be fairly cool up farther north, though, right?
26: Yeah, I mean, we're going to have some things that take place here where we have a big ridge set up over the east, and then a very significant trough of low pressure pivot through the Pacific Northwest and in the northern Rockies, where they're going to be cooler than average there. So we're kind of doing a little bit of a shift here. We're going to go from cool in the plains and in the Midwest. We'll shift that westward, and then we'll bring in some heat to the east. But again, for those areas that have had a lot of water lately, they're going to need some heat. You know, I was looking at some statistics just the other day that suggest how much below average we are as far as growing degree days right now. So some of that heat and some of that dryness is going to be welcome. We just don't want too much of it over an extended period of time. And I really think that's the main thing to watch as we skate into July here.
6: Yeah, we could use some growing degree days up here in the Dakotas for sure. I got to believe disease issues in some of these wet areas are going to be a problem, don't you think?
26: I do. And not only like right where it's been really wet, but, you know, we got really wet in the south and we got abruptly wet in the south. And a lot of times that will breed some of that disease. And if we, you know, depending on how these pressure patterns shake out, if we continue to flow, you know, see southerly flow like a lot of times we do every summer, it inevitably will bring some of that disease, you know, farther north. We saw some of that last year for some different reasons, but I think that that's maybe something that isn't getting talked about enough yet. True. That could maybe be something that, you know, rears its head a little bit more as we head into the future. You know, we've been doing this a long time, Michelle. You know, there's always something to run from in the summer.
6: Yeah, that's true. You know, all right, thanks so much.
26: Yeah.
6: Meteorologist Brian Bledsoe joining us here today on AgriTalk. And join Chip tomorrow at 10:06 for AgriTalk AM. We'll be back here tomorrow. Our guest analyst, Frayne Olson from NDSU. And that will be at 2:06 on AgriTalk.
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9: NBC News Radio, I'm Chris Caraccio. President Trump is highlighting the U.S. economy. He spoke today at the Mack Trucks facility in Pennsylvania.
10: But at long last, you finally have a president who is putting workers first, putting Pennsylvania first, and putting America first. We're doing that, and we're doing it like nobody's ever seen before.
9: The president touted his economic policies, including the tariff plan that aimed to get companies to build factories in the U.S. His stop in Pennsylvania comes with midterm elections looming. On the topic of Iran, Trump said today that they must not be allowed to get a nuclear weapon and claimed in a Truth Social post that Iran has agreed to nuclear inspections. However, Iran has pushed back on that claim. Trump also said that the Strait of Hormuz will remain open but could be blocked again if needed. Voters in New York, Maryland, and Utah are hitting the polls today for key primary elections. In New York, Democratic Socialists are on the ballot in races seen as a test of the Democratic Party's direction, with U.S. House candidates backed by Democratic Socialist Mayor Zohran Mamdani focused on issues including Israel, police reform, and inequality. South Carolina voters are also casting ballots today in runoff elections for governor and U.S. House. A federal judge is blocking a Trump administration effort allowing five states to restrict certain food purchases with SNAP benefits. The ruling found the Agriculture Department lacked authority to approve waivers for pilot programs in Colorado, Iowa, Nebraska, Tennessee, and West Virginia. The plan would have allowed bans on items like sugary drinks and candy, supported by Health and Human Services Secretary Robert F. Kennedy Jr. and Agriculture Secretary Brooke Rollins. Authorities say an 18-year-old man is in custody after two people were killed and a child was injured in a shooting at a California library. Police identified the suspect as Chico resident Bradley Scott Sayer, saying he acted alone and did not appear to know the victims. Investigators say his motive appears to have been a desire to carry out a Columbine-style attack. I'm Chris Caraggio, NBC News Radio.
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6: From 13 News in Topeka, I'm David Oliver. The Kansas Department of Commerce has awarded a $65,000 grant to the historic Kannapolis Drive-In Theater to support the purchase of a new state-of-the-art digital projection system. State leaders say this money will help ensure the beloved Kansas Outdoor Theater continues operations for years to come. The Kansas Department of Health and Environment is now providing funding to help improve health outcomes in the Sunflower State. KDHE announced this week the recipients of the 2027 Chronic Disease Risk Reduction Community Grants. 15 awards cover 25 counties and nearly 2 million Kansans. And the state of Kansas is now helping to bring young people out to some of our state's best attractions for free this summer. The Sunflower Summer Program is back again, providing a free admission to select attractions between July 9th and August 2nd. For more information, go to sunflowersummer.org.
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2: Here's your updated WIBW forecast from the Certified Transmission Weather Center.
13: Highs level off around 80 this afternoon under overcast skies, easterly winds, 5 to 10 miles an hour. Mainly cloudy skies expected with fog in spots tonight. Slight chance of thunderstorms. Lows dip down to about 64. Slight chance of thunderstorms with fog early tomorrow. High temperatures reach up to 83. A mix of clouds and sun. I'm Staff Meteorologist Ray Miller. Currently, it's 77 degrees.
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Greetings and salutations. 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However, wherever, whenever you're tuning into the program today, thank you so much for being a part of 580 Sports Talk. My name is Dan Lucero. I'm with you for the duration. Spencer Dupuy will be along

in the 4 o'clock hour. Once again, just 2 hours of sports talk for you today. We will be short an hour so that we may bring you Royals baseball tonight on the Sports Voice of Kansas. Another early start Central Time as the Royals play game 2 of their 4-game series in Tampa, St. Petersburg, technically, against the Tampa Bay Rays. Royals were winners last night, 2-1. They'll look for another victory tonight. First pitch at 5:40 from the Trop, Tropicana Field. Lewinder Avila on the bump for Kansas City. Shane McClanahan goes for the Rays. Again, 5:40 first pitch. So we'll hand it off to pregame coverage from the Royals Radio Network at 5 o'clock. We'll talk a little bit about that Royals win last night. Quick and tidy. 2 minutes, 13 seconds. That would be quick. 2 hours and 13 minutes of baseball last night at the Trop. All that was required for the Royals to dispatch the Rays 2-1. Not a lot of offense across Major League Baseball last night. You look around the league last night. There are a whole lot of teams sitting at the end of the night with 3 runs or 2 or 1 or 0. Not a lot of offense. This is the time of year where the bats are supposed to wake up because it's warm and the ball's carrying. Not so much. Not so much last night, for sure. A pitcher's duel last night. Two good ones. Michael Wacha, Drew Rasmussen. And Wacha got the better of his Tampa Bay counterpart. 7 stellar innings. The bullpen handled their business, surprisingly enough. And the Royals took game 1 of that 4-game series. Michael Wacha's performance was outstanding. He's been quite good for the Royals this year. He leads the American League in innings pitched after his 7-inning performance last night. Is he the most valuable trade chip that the Royals have as the trade deadline approaches about a month and change from now? We'll discuss that coming up on the show today. Also, in case you missed it, Michael Garcia hits the IL today after dealing with a hand injury that cost him a few games, and clearly he's been affected by throughout the season that has sapped his power. Garcia is finally going to the IL today and going to sit some games with that hand injury. Josh Rojas called up from AAA Omaha, the corresponding move. Royals have not handled injuries with a lot of confidence this year, it feels like. And in a related story, Bobby Witt Jr. is out of the lineup again today, but not on the injured list. So we'll get into that just a little bit on today's show. Also on the program today, we continue our countdown to Chiefs kickoff. We're 83 days away from the Chiefs opening their 2026 season. Number 83 is Noah Gray. We've talked a good bit about tight ends lately on the countdown to kickoff because, naturally, I mean, we're in the 80s. Who wears number 80? Wide receiver numbers in the 80s. Wide receivers and tight ends. So we'll talk a little bit about the tight end spot and branch out into a look at an early 53-man roster projection from Jesse Newell, friend of the program from The Athletic. Some interesting names that are on his projection and some names that are not. So we'll discuss that later today. Also, we'll get to some sports headlines, but the biggest news of the day, step forward if you're going to be in the NFL supplemental draft this year. Brendan Sorsby, not so fast, my friend. The NFL, in a stinging, kind of mean, let's be honest, I felt some secondhand, awkward, like, embarrassment for Brendan Sorsby and his legal team in the letter from the NFL's legal team informing Brendan Sorsby that actually the NFL isn't going to have a supplemental draft this year. And Brendan, well, there's always CFL, buddy, unless you want to wait till next year. But that will be the next time we'll hear Brendan Sorsby's name in connection with the NFL, unless his lawyer has any traction with a lawsuit, which the only thing that lawyer's got traction with is billable hours, which remain the undefeated multi-sport champions of the world. Billable hours for lawyers. Anyway, I do have some thoughts on that story. It's an incredible letter. We'll read as much of it as we can squeeze in. It is incredible how much Brendan Sorsby and his lawyers took for granted that the NFL was just going to let him in. They were going to look past the gambling and look past the NCAA suspension and say, come on in, Brendan. The league can't function without you. Hubris. Peak of hubris. Also, a guest today at the bottom of the 4 o'clock.

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Who is the hero that's going to get us 13 subscribers away? Number 987 is out there today. I just know it. Maybe even 988. You're out there today. 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We welcome in our YouTube viewers and chatters today. I see Paul, Mark H., Vance, Andrew, Christopher. Good to see the regulars in the chat today. Would love to see you. If you've never been in the chat, give it a shot today. Help grow and contribute to the 580 Sports Talk community in the live chat. Let's begin. Royals 2, Rays 1. And there's not much to talk about from an offensive perspective last night, so let's just talk about Michael Wacha. He was the story last night, as Paul aptly pointed out in the YouTube live chat. Wacha indeed. Wacha improved his record to 5-5 with 7 stellar innings, allowing just 1 run on 6 hits, striking out 5 and walking 1. He threw 63 of his 99 pitches for strikes. And then for a change, Royals bullpen didn't make you sweat. John Schreiber, about whom more in a second, because we've been kind of hard on old Johnny Leverage this year, but might be earning that nickname back, folks. It has been really easy to not notice because the conflagration that is the rest of the Royals bullpen, but John Schreiber's kind of been awesome for the last 2 months. We just have not really noticed. I'll double back to Schreiber in a second. But scoreless inning in the eighth with 1 walk and a pair of strikeouts. Alex Lang with, for his standards, a stress-free ninth. Struck out a batter, threw 10 of his 15 pitches for strikes, so that was awfully impressive. And the Royals are in a win to start this 4-game series against the Rays. We are creeping up on the midway point of this baseball season, if you can believe it. Tonight is game number 80, which means Wednesday's game is game number 81. And after that, there's less baseball in front of you than there is behind you the rest of the season. And even if the Royals win tonight and tomorrow, that would put them at the midway point on pace for a whopping 70 wins. That ain't going to make the playoffs. I don't need to tell you that. And 70 wins will get you in the postseason in the NBA. This ain't the NBA. 70 wins, unbelievable NBA season, but neither here nor there. So the Royals are a long way away from being where they want to be, where they need to be, although I do find it to be pretty interesting that there's obviously going to be a lot of dialogue in the next month or so about what the Tigers should do at the deadline, because they have Tarik Skubal. And Tarik Skubal is, to use an NBA term that they don't really use in Major League Baseball, but Tarik Skubal's on an expiring. He'll be a free agent at the end of this season. If the Tigers aren't going to re-sign him, and spoiler alert, they are not, they would be wise, if they are not contending in the American League Central or for an American League playoff berth, to try and trade the most in-demand starting pitcher on the market. So there will be a lot written and spoken about Tarik Skubal as a trade target, but with that has come the note that the Tigers have played better baseball in the month of June. They've gotten a little bit healthier, Skubal included, back to the mound much quicker than anybody anticipated after he had that elbow surgery. And as it stands going into today, Detroit finds themselves 6.5 games back of the leaders in the Central, and 5 games back in the wild card. And for a team that won the division, well, didn't win the division, but made the playoffs the last 2 years and went into this season as the favorites or one of the favorites in the Central, 6.5 game deficit with half a season to play, 5 games on the third wild card with half a season to play, really doesn't feel all that insurmountable. Then what do you make of the Royals, who are a game and a half behind Detroit?

0: entering tonight. Do you have the same conversations about the Royals? No, probably not, because, well, they don't have a Tarek Skubal to trade or not trade. But what the Royals do have are some players that I think are going to be intriguing trade targets if the Royals choose to go down the path that I think they ought to go down, and that is be sellers. Even the notoriously optimistic playoff odds generated by Baseball Reference give the Royals just a 6.5% chance to make the postseason as of today. I don't think that's worth pursuing at the expense of missing a chance to bolster what is a broadly weak farm system that does not, right now, have the pieces that are going to help you be better in 2027. There are some pieces in the Royals farm system, and we talked about this a couple of days ago. There's some guys in the farm that I think are worth getting excited about. It is a better picture down on the farm for the Royals at this time this year than it was even at this time last year. Remember, this time last year, Jack Caglione had been promoted. So there's some optimism. Things are ticking up, but things are ticking up from the floor. So there's a long way for the Royals to go in terms of accumulating the kind of minor league depth, organizational depth, that's going to help them build better rosters in 2027 and beyond. And they will have an opportunity to do that because they are going to have players that will fetch something on the trade block. The teams that are decisive about being sellers are the teams that are going to reap the most benefits. And the Royals, being a team with a path to contention in 2027, if they get the trade deadline right this year, what's their path to contention in 2027? Better health, and they have Bobby Witt Jr. That's pretty much it, right? Like having an MVP caliber player that you build around in a division like the AL Central, there's your path. So the Royals, I don't think, can afford to miss this opportunity unless, again, they go out and they win the next 10 straight. We can have a different conversation about this team. I just don't know that it's in them, especially with one of their best players, their third most valuable player, according to Wins Above Replacement, Michael Garcia, hitting the IL today. But if the Royals do choose to go the trade route, I don't know that they're going to get more in return for any one player that they would realistically trade. Like, well, they traded Bobby Witt Jr., obviously, get King's Ransom. They're not going to do that. But of the guys that they would realistically consider trading, I think Michael Wacha is probably the most valuable piece. 34-year-old right-hander leads the American League in games started and innings pitched, has compiled a respectable 3.48 ERA that the peripheral numbers support. He's been a steadier performer this year. Durable inning sponge who keeps the ball in the strike zone and in the ballpark. Is he going to start game one for you in a playoff series? No. But can he start game three and game four and keep it in the road for you for four or five innings? Most definitely. Heck, in fact, he's won an NLCS MVP in his career back in his much younger days, 2013, with the Cardinals. So there's even a bit of a reputation as a big game pitcher that Wacha carries. For teams with deeper rotations who might not ask him to start a playoff game, he can absolutely stabilize the back end of your rotation and help you steal an extra game or two in the regular season that helps you win the division, get a bye, makes your path to a championship that much easier. He's more desirable for me than Seth Lugo, even though both pitchers have similar ERA surface numbers and each have one additional year remaining on their contracts after this year. One, he's younger. He's 34. Two, fewer recent health concerns. And three, the trend line for Wacha has basically been flat, where the trend lines for Lugo over the last couple of years, since his year where he was a Cy Young finalist in 2024, the trend lines have been the command's going the wrong way, the home runs have gone the wrong way, the strikeouts have gone the wrong way. Now, Lugo's been better about avoiding the long ball this year than he was last year, where he gave up 27 in 145 and a third innings. This year, he's only given up 7 in 85 and a third. So that's trending in a good direction. But again, the strikeouts are going the wrong way, and the command is going the wrong way for Lugo. Where with Wacha, it's just been consistency. That is what he has brought to the table since he became a Kansas City Royal. His command numbers, steady. His home run numbers, steady. Less than a home run per nine over the last 3 years. Even his strikeout numbers, though they have ticked down from 2024, remain steady and, in fact, even slightly better than his 2025 mark. He's just a shade below seven strikeouts per nine. You don't love that for a starting pitcher, but when you consider his command and you consider his ability to keep the ball in the ballpark, you're more willing to live with less of an ability to miss bats at the back of your rotation. So for me, Michael Wacha's the guy. If I'm calling J.J. Piccolo, if I'm on the horn with the Royals general manager, that's the first name I'm interested in. If I'm a contender, I've got a need for pitching, because of course I do. Every contender in the world's got the need for pitching. You can always have one more additional starting pitcher who can help, again, not just stabilize the back end of your rotation, but eat up enough innings so you don't burn your bullpen out by the time October rolls around. That's been a big problem over the years for a team like Cleveland, who's leaned so heavily on their bullpen in the regular season, and then they get to the postseason, those guys are gassed. So Wacha's valuable, and I think that's the guy who's going to return the most for the Royals come the trade deadline in about a month and change. Seth Lugo could certainly fetch something. I'm sure the Royals will take some calls on him. He's pitched in the postseason. He's another guy who's generally a strike thrower. I say his command's gone the wrong direction, but honest to goodness, he's still one of the better strike throwers in the league. He's only walking three batters per nine this year. In fact, that's better than it was last year, though still a far cry from 2.1 walks per nine, which is where he sat in 2024 when he was the runner-up in the Cy Young vote. But certainly, yes, there'll be a market for Lugo, and there'll be a market for some of the other guys who were on those one-year free agent contracts. Lane Thomas, who, quiet as kept, has been an above-average all-around offensive performer, thanks in large part to his production against lefties, but has made it shake to the tune of a .350 on-base percentage and a slightly above-average OPS this year. He's going to get some phone calls. No question about that. And then in the bullpen, wouldn't it be something if John Schreiber were a man in demand? Because this is how good Johnny Leverage has been since the start of May. Jake Eisenberg had these numbers. Saw him on Blue Sky earlier today from one of the radio voices of the Royals. 21 appearances since the start of May for Schreiber and a 1.35 ERA. Okay, fine. That's a surface number. The peripherals back it up. Well, three home runs in 20 innings isn't great, but those are the only earned runs he's allowed. 13 hits in 20 innings pitched and a 19-5 strikeout-to-walk ratio. Remember, early in the year, that was the big thing that I was complaining about with regards to Schreiber, was that he wasn't missing any bats. You couldn't rely on him because he could not make you swing and miss. And that is a job, reliever, leverage reliever, where making people miss is a requirement of the job. Well, he didn't do it at all in April, but he's turned that around over the last nearly two full months. Hitters are only batting .191 against him. He's striking out over a quarter of the batters he's facing. Strikeout percentage, sometimes an even better measure of your strikeout abilities than strikeouts per nine when you're talking about a reliever. And most impressively, when you think about the leverage moniker. What's a leverage situation? A lot of times, that means you entered a spot where there were runners on base. And John Schreiber, in 21 appearances, has inherited nine runners, and none of those nine runners have come across to score. Again, that's just since the beginning of May. Strike while the iron is hot on Johnny Leverage. See if maybe he could fetch you. Now, you're talking about different levels of trade return, obviously, when you're talking about a reliever relative to a starting pitcher, or you're talking about a player with multiple years of team control under contract like Wacha has relative to Schreiber, whose contract is up at the end of the year. I don't think your best course of action is to look for a guy who's kind of a AAA stall out in a trade for John Schreiber. Those are the trades where you're taking lottery tickets. Those are the guys, if you move John Schreiber, you're looking for somebody who's throwing hard at a ball right now and has had maybe some mixed results, but they're throwing hard, or you like the shape of their breaking ball, or they've got some good strikeout numbers. Or you can go the other direction where maybe the stuff doesn't blow you away, but they're getting good results. They got, what do they call it, pitchability in the minor leagues. Those are the kinds of guys you're going to get in return, and maybe only one of them at that for John Schreiber. But still, if you're going to commit to it, and I think the Royals have to, again, even if they win their next two, they'll hit the midway point, the exact midway point, on pace to go 70-92. And that doesn't play October baseball. Michael Garcia is on the IL. Cole Reagans and Chris Bubich are still on the IL. Carlos Estevez is on the IL. They have too many important guys that are out for this team. And Bobby Witt Jr. may yet join them. We don't know because he's out of the lineup again today. You just can't trust that what Baseball Reference says is a 6.5% chance to make the playoffs. You got to live, unfortunately, in the 93.5% if you're J.J. Piccolo. And if you do, and you put that for sale sign out front, put Michael Wacha right out in front next to it. We'll take a break here on 580 Sports Talk. We'll get your reaction. 785-272-9429 is the text line. Also want to hear from you in the live chat on YouTube. We'll get into a little bit more Royals baseball. We got our countdown to Chiefs kickoff still to come. We're going to talk about this letter the NFL's representation sent Brendan Sorsby today. Holy cow. It's not nice. And it shouldn't have been nice. And the NFL doing the NCAA's dirty work for it a little bit in regards to Brendan Sorsby and declining him entry into the supplemental draft. We got What Is Wrong With You. We got Michael Swain. We're only with you till 5 o'clock today. We're short-timing it. So thanks for hanging out with us here on 580 Sports Talk.
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0: 3:31 on 580 Sports Talk. Dan Lucero with you, hanging out on this Tuesday. Spencer Dupuy will be along in the 4 o'clock hour. To give you an idea how grim things have been for the Royals pitching staff this year. First of all, according to Baseball Reference WAR, wins above replacement, John Schreiber is the third most valuable pitcher on the Royals this year. Really? John Schreiber. Just a shade shy of one win above replacement, 0.9. Most valuable has been Michael Wacha. He's actually been the second most valuable Royal this year, 2.3 wins above replacement. This, again, this is the Baseball Reference calculation. Then Seth Lugo at 1.4, WAR. Then Schreiber, and then Daniel Lynch at 0.8 wins above replacement. So you add up those four guys, and that's 5.4 wins above replacement for those four guys. Those are your best pitchers this year for the Royals. Wacha, Lugo, Schreiber, and Lynch. The four most valuable pitchers on the roster. Chris Bubich has been right there with Lynch, too, but he's not healthy, so set him aside for a second. 5.4 wins above replacement for those four guys. Royals pitchers as a whole this year, the entire staff combined, 4.9 wins above replacement. Four guys, 5.4. There have been, and I want to take Tyler Tolbert out of the equation, because he's not really a pitcher, though unfortunately his efforts in mop-up duty have been worth negative 0.1 win above replacement, so I guess we got to include him. So there have been 19 other guys to throw a baseball in anger from the pitcher's mound in a Royals uniform this year, and those guys have combined to be half a win worse than replacement. Special shout out to Carlos Estevez, who accounts for that half a win below replacement all by himself for his one outing. Only Royals pitchers to be worse than him this year, I bet you can guess, Bailey Falter and Matt Strom. So that gives you an idea of the situation. Like how, because there are times you watch this team, and times you watch the Royals, times I watch the Royals, because when they look good, they can look really good, and they've got superstar level talent on this roster. And you wonder, man, how did it get so bad? How did it get to 33-46? Well, you look big picture, that's how. Pitching staff outside of their best guys has been below replacement level. One player who has been valuable for the Royals this year, despite an off year with the bat, is Michael Garcia. Hitting just .261 this year, .693 OPS, big step back from his breakout All-Star 2025 campaign. But we know he's been dealing with injuries at least through the month of June. He had that hamstring that cost him a handful of games early in the month. Then we learned he was dealing with a hand injury. He missed three games, came back for the previous two, went to combined 1-for-9, though he did double last night. And now today, he's headed for the IL. The Royals placing Garcia on the injured list today with that hand injury. Josh Rojas called up for AAA to replace him. And it makes you wonder about how the Royals are handling these injuries and if they are making players play through injuries, or at the very least, they are not stopping players from playing through injuries where they just can't be the best versions of themselves. Now, for Garcia, it should be noted here, Garcia has still been valuable despite the step back at the plate this season, because his glove is tremendous. He's having another gold glove caliber season defensively at third base. He is the third most valuable position player on the Royals, 1.6 B-War, if you're curious, behind only Bobby Witt Jr., who leads everybody in the American League, and Jack Caglione, who's at 1.8 B-War. So Garcia's still been valuable, but it's obvious he has not been the same hitter this year, and has not been the same hitter for some time. And you can see it in some of the swings he's taken this year. Have been really uncomfortable swings. And the fact that he's not driving the ball with the authority that we saw him drive the ball with last season. In his breakout 2025, Garcia had a 449 slug, 39 doubles, 16 home runs. This year, 17 doubles, so on pace for roughly a similar number in that department, but only 3 home runs. I've also not seen him be as aggressive on the base path. Only 5 stolen bases this year. He'd been over 20 in each of the last 3. Makes you wonder about the hamstring. How long has that been a problem? Clearly it continues to be. And it's hard not to notice how Garcia's injury was treated, and they put it off, with the hamstring, they put it off as long as they could, about 5 days, before they finally got him back in the lineup with that hamstring injury. And you notice the parallels now, they are unfortunate parallels, but they are parallels that stand out with Bobby Witt Jr., who is once again out of the lineup today for the Royals. This will be the 4th consecutive game he misses after he got pulled early in last Thursday's game with that grade 1 MCL sprain. And we knew he had been dealing with some knee soreness previously that caused him to come out of the game early. And I don't know how long-term that problem has been for Bobby Witt Jr. this year, but I do think that you notice things like about a 40-point drop in slugging percentage, not quite 40, 36. A 36-point drop in slugging percentage year over year. He had a 501 slug last year, 465 this year. Seemed to be running fine. 28 stolen bases, still leads the American League. But now here he is with this injury, and the Royals are playing a man short. And it's now 5 days. He hasn't been good to play, if you count the off day the Royals got there on Saturday. 5 days he hasn't been good to play. And I understand you want Bobby Witt Jr. in the lineup. You don't want to put yourself in a spot where you don't have him for the minimum 10 days of an IL stint. But what good does that do the team? What good does that do Bobby Witt Jr. if he's trying to pressure himself to get healthy and force his way back in the lineup when he might not be 100%? Of all the guys not to mess around with, it's Bobby Witt Jr. And of all the situations not to mess around with the franchise, it's when you're 33 and 46. I'm sure Bobby Witt Jr. wants in the lineup in the worst way. I'm sure he's dying to play. I'm sure he has to be argued out of being in the lineup every single day. But end of the day, you might have to be in a position, if you're Matt Cotrero, if you're J.J. Piccolo, if you're the decision makers here, to just call time on it and say, dude, just sit for 2 weeks. Get right. Come back and be healthy as you can and the best version of yourself. Go win your MVP. That's what I would tell him. Come back in 2 weeks and go win your MVP. Go be the best version of yourself. No matter what happens for us, you go be Bobby Witt Jr., the best version of yourself, a healthy version, and you are going to win the MVP trophy that you should have won 2 years ago. And it wasn't his fault or anybody's fault he didn't win it. He was unbelievable in 2024. Somebody was better. Aaron Judge was better. What are you going to do? Go win your MVP award. But you're not going to do it dragging a bum knee around in June for a team that's 13 below 500. Somebody's got to intervene for the sake of Bobby Witt Jr. being healthy. Because, let's be real honest, when the Royals do start making some moves and trading some guys and the big league roster gets worse in the short term because of it, one of the main reasons, maybe the reason to watch the Royals is going to be watching Bobby Witt chase that MVP. We're going to take a quick break here on 580 Sports Talk. When we come back, we're going to go with our countdown to Chiefs kickoff. It's 83 days until the Chiefs kick off their 2026 season. And so we're going to focus a little bit on the Chiefs number 83. We still got Michael Swain coming up on the show. We figure out what is wrong with you coming up on the program today. Before we hit this break, though, I want to shout out my good friends at Calhoun's Jewelers. And I say good friends because you're not just a customer when you walk through their doors. They really do treat you like a friend. They treat you like the MVP when you walk in. I am fortunate to be married to a wonderful woman who I wear this ring on my finger to remind me every day how lucky I am to be married to her. And I am very lucky, consider myself very lucky, to have gone through that process and to have bought this ring from Calhoun's. And I know my wife feels the same way about her engagement band and wedding ring that I also bought at Calhoun's. They treated me wonderfully. They'll treat you the exact same. You go through their doors today. They will help you find something custom. Whatever your need, whatever your vision, Calhoun's Jewelers will help you create the jewelry and the ring of your dreams. So go see him today, my friends at Calhoun's Jewelers. We'll take a break. Come back with more 580 Sports Talk.
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0: One last Royals tidbit before we move on to continue our countdown to Chiefs kickoff here on 580 Sports Talk. And Christopher had this in the live chat on YouTube. Last night, Alex Lang retired the side in order in the ninth inning for the save. That is the first time a Royals reliever has worked a clean ninth for the save since May 3rd in Seattle. Off the top of my head, I think that was Daniel Lynch. I think it was a four-out save for Lynch. Off the top of my head. Again, I'm not looking at the box, but I can pull it up. But I'm pretty certain that was Daniel Lynch with a four-inning save that, or four-inning, four-out save that day. That would have been May 3rd. I'm trying to pull it up here. Yeah, I think I'm right. Yeah, it was Lynch. And yeah, four-out save with three strikeouts. That's the last time the ninth inning was as stress-free for Royals fans with a lead as it was last night when Alex Lang came in throwing darts. If he can do that every time, honest to goodness, he'd be one of the better relievers in baseball. But he can't, so he's Alex Lang. Good performance from him, though. And I do think, like, the Royals, big picture, they're 11-9 this month, and their run differential suggests that's about how they've played. They're plus 14 this month. So they've been right around that, 11-9, 12-8, like that kind of team this month. They play well. It's been a good month, by and large. You win 11 out of your 20 games. That doesn't seem like much in a 20-game sample, but like if you did that for an entire season, you'd play in October. But I think a big part of that has been the bullpen's been better. And Lang has been better in the ninth inning than the solutions the Royals had in the 2 months before. And the Royals have now won three straight one-run games, which they were 5-13 in one-run games at one point this year. And they've won their last three. So not nothing, that improvement there. It is 83 days until the Kansas City Chiefs open the 2026 season, their 2026 season, with their Monday night home opener against the Denver Broncos at Arrowhead Stadium, the final game of week one of this 2026 campaign. And we continue our countdown to Chiefs kickoff with number 83, Noah Gray. We've talked a lot about Noah Gray in recent days on the countdown vis-a-vis the other tight ends on the roster, specifically vis-a-vis Travis Kelce. And Kelce had a bounce back year last season. He was better in 2025 than he had been in 2024. But Noah Gray was way worse. There were a lot of things that weren't as good for the Chiefs last year. Noah Gray had company. But his numbers plummeted

And it was not an ideal time for Noah Gray to become a negative, a drag on the offense, considering it was the first year of his three-year $18 million contract extension that he had signed with the team. So count Gray among a long list of Chiefs that could stand a bounce back this year. And he'll have plenty of runway because, again, for the second straight year, the Chiefs didn't address tight end in the draft. They're riding with who they have in camp plus any UDFAs. We briefly touched on one yesterday, 84 days on the countdown, John Michael Gillenborg, the kid from Rockhurst and the University of Wyoming. That leads me to this. Jesse Newell of The Athletic, friend of the program. We'll have to have Jesse on. He obviously came on Brendan's last show on Thursday, last Thursday. We reminisced, had some good times. But we'll get Jesse on as we get closer to training camp. He's got an early 53-man roster projection for the Royals. The Chiefs out today in The Athletic. And there's a lot of interesting names in the early projection. He projects that the Chiefs are going to keep four tight ends. And those four would be Travis Kelce, Noah Gray, Jared Wiley, and Trey Watson, who was a big hit last year in training camp and stuck around on the practice squad. The undrafted kid out of Texas A&M. Also, big hit last year in camp, Jake Brenningstuhl, the UDFA out of Clemson, who was maybe even more of a talk, certainly in the summer camps, than Watson for a time, and then dealt with some injuries in training camp. We didn't really get a chance to see him in the preseason or in any game action. But he's there, and Gillenborg's there at that position, but the Jesse Newell projects that the Chiefs are going to keep four tight ends and that Trey Watson will be that fourth tight end. A couple of other interesting names worth bringing up. At wide receiver, Jesse Newell's wide receiver six is Andrew Armstrong. Not Nico Remigio, not who did we just talk about? Jason Brownlee, that's the name. Andrew Armstrong, the Arkansas product, who is a UDFA, he's been on three different organizations, had a monster minicamp. Had the kind of minicamp, Jesse writes, essentially, very similar to Tyquan Thornton's performance at minicamp last year, where he just looked undeniably like an NFL player out there. But we've never seen Armstrong in an NFL game. He's new to the organization. He signed a futures contract after the end of the regular season in January of this year. But right now, Jesse's got him in the driver's seat for a sixth wide receiver spot on the roster. So that's a name worth knowing. He's also got Ethan Downs making the roster as a hybrid linebacker defensive end, which is interesting. Downs was listed as a defensive end last year on the roster. This year, he's being listed as a linebacker. And Newell believes that Downs will make the team, that his versatility offers him an opportunity to stick on defense. Another name that's kind of out of nowhere and that we haven't really discussed at all, barely even mentioned him in the list of UDFAs, but a guy I know in college was really good. Xavier Wampa at Iowa was outstanding in his college career. And Dave Tobe, during minicamp, brought his name up as a guy who was excelling on special teams. And that's a great way to make the roster. Chiefs are looking at keeping probably 10 defensive backs. That would be typical for them. Six DBs, four safeties. Somebody like Chris Roland Wallace, if he makes a team, can play both. Obviously, Shamari Connor can do a little bit of double duty. Legarius Sneed potentially could pull some double duty. You know the Chiefs love versatility. Jaden Kennedy, another guy who can be versatile. But Wampa as the fourth safety, I think there's some upside there. I like the idea broadly of the Chiefs getting younger and offering some opportunities to some UDFAs or to some practice squad guys over some of the older retread types that we've seen surface on this roster over the last handful of years. I'd much rather a flyer on Xavier Wampa than another go-round with a Mike Edwards or a Deion Bush. And that's not disrespectful to those guys. I just think the team as a whole needs to get a little younger.

0: little more juice, a little more energy, a little bit more motivation. The two guys that Newell didn't have on his 53-man roster that I thought were the most intriguing, I mentioned Remigio at wide receiver. I think if they keep six, Remigio's in the lead, but clearly Newell feels otherwise. Also, he's not certain Cater Kohu is a lock to make the roster. Said Kohu didn't really show much in minicamp. He's coming off an injury. He's only making about $1 million, so it wouldn't be hard for the Chiefs to walk away from his salary. He might be the guy that gets cut at the expense of L'Jarius Sneed. And I know I just talked about, man, quit bringing back the old guys and the retreads. Well, I think there's a difference when the retread has played at an all-pro level in his career and has been a leader in your locker room the way that Sneed had. So I don't think it's quite apples and oranges there. But it's an interesting perspective for sure. Again, Jesse Newell at The Athletic today with his 53-man roster projection. We'll take a quick timeout. We'll come back, and we'll wrap up this 3 o'clock hour, 580 Sports Talk.
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3: 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It's members' voices.
4: What I am most proud of at Kansas Farm Bureau is our grassroots nature, where we have a Farm Bureau in every county. 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
3: Brunko's a farmer and stockman who raises sheep, cattle, corn, soybeans, and hay in Pottawatomie County. 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
4: I think we have a very bright future. 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
0: .355 on 580 Sports Talk. Again, just one more hour after this today, another short show for Royals baseball. Royals and Rays, game two of their four-game series tonight at the Trop. Lewinder Avila is the starting pitcher tonight for the Royals. He'll look to build on the best starting outing of his career, his last time out in D.C. Tough assignment for the Royals offensively. Left-hander Shane McClanahan, one of the best strikeout arms in baseball when he's been healthy. Unfortunately, has been real healthy the last handful of years. But pitching to an impressive 3.33 ERA this year. Royals going with lefties in the lineup because they don't really have a whole lot of other options. Lane Thomas will lead off in center. Nick Lofton at third. Jack Caglione at first. Salvador Perez will catch tonight. Carter Jensen will DH in bat fifth. Starling Marte's in right. Michael Massey's at second. Tyler Tolbert again at short in for the injured Bobby Witt Jr. And Cameron Meisner will play left field. The lineup for Tampa Bay tonight, Yandy Diaz is the DH, Jonathan Aranda at first base, Cedric Mullins in center field, Junior Caminero at third, Richie Palacios at second, Johnny DeLuca in right, Chandler Simpson is the left fielder, Taylor Walls is the shortstop, and Hunter Fiducia is in the Tools of Ignorance. He'll do the catching tonight. Fiducia, sounds like something I'd order at Paisano's. Anyhow, coming up at the 4 o'clock hour of the show. There's not going to be an NFL supplemental draft this year. Brendan Sorsby's path his immediate ticket to an NFL roster just got spiked by the NFL. So we're going to talk about that. We got Michael Swain of Fog.net joining us for Jayhawk Weekly and What Is Wrong With You. So come on back with us for the final hour today of 580 Sports Talk.
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12: NBC News Radio, I'm Chris Caraggio. We're just hours away from the first polls closing in several key primary races today. Voters in New York, Maryland, Utah, and South Carolina are deciding primary races for the U.S. House and governor. In New York, a couple of Democratic socialists are on the ballot for the U.S. House in what many see as a possible look at the political direction of the party. President Trump has warned Iran once again against obtaining a nuclear weapon as negotiations continue between the two countries. Earlier today, in a Truth Social post, Trump said Iran has fully and completely agreed to nuclear inspections. Iran has disputed that claim. A flood threat may impact millions across the central and southern U.S. this week. A level 2 out of 4 flash flood risk is in place across Kansas, Oklahoma, and northern Texas today as thunderstorms and heavy rain are set to hit the region. The threat will be expanding into parts of Arkansas and Mississippi as the week moves on. The Department of Justice is suing the state of New York over the new state law that bans ICE agents from wearing masks and forces them to display ID while working in the state, Jonathan O'Halloran reports.
13: The new law was part of the state budget touted by Governor Kathy Hochul. Now the governor, along with Attorney General Letitia James and the state, are being sued. Hochul had said the law was passed to keep federal agents accountable, but the feds are calling the law blatantly unconstitutional and say it threatens the safety of federal officers. The governor reacted to the lawsuit, saying the law reflects New York's values and they won't be bullied into abandoning it.
12: Mexico is reportedly seeing a drop in cartel violence as the nation co-hosts the World Cup, according to reports from the New York Post, citing security analyst David Saucedo. Prosecutors in several cartel-heavy cities have been seeing a notable reduction in homicides and high-impact violent incidents since the games kicked off. Saucedo suggests that it appears cartels made a quiet World Cup truce. I'm Chris Caraggio, NBC News Radio.
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2: Hi, I'm Felicia Rolfe. Here are today's headlines from 12 News. First responders near Wellington rescue a driver who became stranded after driving past barricades on a flooded road Monday morning. Firefighters used a boat to rescue them from the hood of their vehicle after waiting more than an hour. And with more rain expected in Kansas, first responders say it's a reminder to never try driving through floodwaters. Authorities identify the man killed in a tornado early Sunday north of Wichita. The Sedgwick County Sheriff's Office says Ricky Shale died after an EF2 tornado hit his mobile home. No one else was hurt. A new report from the USDA shows the majority of Kansas's winter wheat crop is in poor or very poor condition. As of Sunday, 23% of the crop was very poor, while 32% was rated poor. In Wichita, Felicia Rolfe, 12 News.
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1: Here's your updated WIBW forecast from the Certified Transmission Weather Center.
6: Highs level off around 80 this afternoon under overcast skies. Easterly winds 5 to 10 miles an hour. Mainly cloudy skies expected with fog in spots tonight. Slight chance of thunderstorms. Lows dip down to about 64. Slight chance of thunderstorms with fog early tomorrow. High temperatures reach up to 83. A mix of clouds and sun. I'm Staff Meteorologist Ray Miller. Right now, it's 79 degrees.
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The name of the channel is 580 Sports Talk. Again, thanks so much for being with us on this Tuesday afternoon. We are making way early today, an hour earlier than usual, for Royals baseball. The Royals and the Rays playing game two of their four-game series at the Trop in St. Petersburg. Again, it's Lewinder Avila on the mound for Kansas City, Shane McClanahan for Tampa Bay. First pitch at 5:40, which means last night's game was over before I put my son to bed. A two-hour, 13-minute affair. It was done before I put my two-year-old to bed. Another rough bedtime for your boy last night. Kiddo's dealing, maybe with some allergies or something. He wasn't feeling right. We gave him a little medicine and settled down and he slept good. And that was nice, but.

0: Anyhow, that was what I do with my extra hour. You know, usually we're done here at 6, Spencer. And for the benefit of our video audience, the disembodied voice is Spencer Dupuy.
1: I'm right here.
0: You'll soon hear. What'd you do with your extra hour?
1: What did I do? We finished a Netflix show yesterday.
0: Okay.
1: Running Point.
0: Running Point. Oh gosh. What's the name of the actress? Kate Hudson.
1: Yes, Kate Hudson's about running the L.A. Wave.
0: Yes. It's loosely based on Jeannie Buss.
1: Yeah.
0: The longtime, you know, team president of the Lakers. Yeah, I think my folks watched that one. My parents. It's so funny to talk to my folks back in Colorado every week. And my mom's always telling me, oh, we watched this, or we finished this, or we really enjoyed watching this. And my wife and I just go, yeah, that must be awesome to watch television. that must be really great. We did finish Hacks, my wife and I. We finished Hacks on HBO, fifth and final season of that show.
1: What is that?
0: Really good show. Gene Smart and Hannah Einbinder. It's a show about two comedians, female comedians. It's really good. Really funny. The fifth season was the final season. It just wrapped on HBO Max and finally convinced my wife to get through it. My wife likes a little more edgier seat type of TV. So sometimes she would fall asleep during the show. It's really more for my benefit. So we finished it and I said, all right, you pick the next one. You pick something that's going to keep you up long enough. We can watch maybe two episodes in a night if... we can get the kiddo to bed early.
1: Hey, that's the good thing about summer and teachers, man.
0: This is true. Yes, they got a little bit more stamina.
1: Yeah.
0: They stay up a little longer in the summer month. My extra hour, my son and I played with, you know, those magnet tiles? I'm sure you do. Your girlfriend's a teacher.
1: Yeah.
0: So Asher got like a metric ton of magnet tiles for his second birthday. And we were playing with him. We were making like little boxes for his little toy animals and putting them in the box and putting it on the little cart and driving them around and just having the best time. And most importantly, it meant Blippi was not on television. it meant we had his attention somewhere else, not begging us to put the evil coward Blippi. You know, there are three Blippies. There are three.
1: I didn't know.
0: Three Blippies.
1: Oh, I know there's a Blippi and that's all I know.
0: Yeah, there are three. And they all... I'm going to say, don't make me say something I can't take back. Anyway, thanks for being with us today on 580 Sports Talk. Coming up, we got another round of What Is Wrong With You. We got Michael Swain of Fog.net coming to join us for Jayhawk Weekly. We're going to get his thoughts on some of the big news of the day in case you missed it. We don't have a traditional headline segment today because...
1: we might as well, though.
0: Yeah, I mean, we're going to do one big headline, and we'll get to whatever else we can. But obviously, there's a lot going on today that we can talk to Michael about, including the official approval of the age-based 5-for-5 eligibility model in the NCAA, the most sweeping change to college sports eligibility maybe ever, from now on, you get 5 years to play 5 years. There's no red shirts. You get 5 years to play 5 years. There are exceptions only for pregnancy, military, and missions. But other than that, when your clock starts, you get 5 years to play 5 years. And that's going to have an immediate impact for some Kansas athletics, including their best women's basketball player, because every current athlete is going to be subject to this rule. So if you are playing right now, if you are entering your fourth year and it was your senior year, you just got another year to play college sports. So
1: I can't wait.
0: Keanu Dawes, for instance, for KU, he just got another year.
1: I can't wait for some of these like just done athletes that are seeking another year. But recently got declined. Like, you're opening that rabbit hole.
0: Yes. There is one lawyer out there who says he expects upwards of 50 athletes from the high school class of 2022 to file a joint lawsuit, class action, against the NCAA. So, yeah, this story obviously far from finished, but the D1 cabinet voted to approve the rule. So...
1: I think it all becomes official tomorrow at the end of their cabinet meetings.
0: So we will talk to Michael Swain of Fog.net about that story coming up in just a little bit. I mentioned What Is Wrong With You as well. We want to hear from you. 785-272-9429 is the text line number. That is 785-272-9429. You can also interact with us in the live chat on our YouTube stream, 580 Sports Talk.

0: sports talk radio. You know, I know they're the smartest listeners in sports talk radio, Spencer, because they listen to us.
1: Yeah.
0: It's that simple. Anyway, this is the story. Brendan Sorsby was planning on entering the NFL's supplemental draft after the Texas Tech Red Raiders decided to lay down their guns, so to speak, and drop their appeal of Sorsby's case, or move to drop their appeal, or for Sorsby's representation. Texas Tech wasn't representing Sorsby, so let's get the jargon right here. Sorsby's representation was going to drop their appeal of the NCAA's ruling that Sorsby would be ineligible, permanently ineligible to play because he violated their gambling rules, bet on his own team while he was at the University of Indiana. That made him ineligible. He received an injunction with an appeal. That appeal is set to be heard in February. The lawyers for Sorsby were moving to drop the appeal after it became clear that the Big 12 was going to be able to sanction, if not Sorsby, or if not only Sorsby, also potentially Texas Tech University. So both parties decided, all right, let's drop the fight. And Sorsby's next path, due to his ineligibility to play college football, was going to be to petition to be allowed in the NFL's supplemental draft. Today, we saw text from a letter from the general counsel of the National Football League, Lawrence P. Ferrazzani, and short version, no, is how the letter reads.
1: The NFL said we're not going to have a draft.
0: Long version of the letter. I'm going to read as much of this as I possibly can.
1: It's crazy read.
0: It's so mean. Like, Jessica Smetana, who's done some stuff with, like, Metal Arc Media, Dan Levitard, all those folks. Jessica Smetana said on Blue Sky, this letter isn't even about me, and it's so mean in parts, it almost made me cry, like, on behalf of myself. Like, it is vicious. Here is the letter. We are in receipt. Starts, Dear Mr. Sorsby, we are in receipt of your petition for special eligibility dated June 16th. As announced earlier today, the league has elected not to conduct a supplemental draft this year. Under our collective bargaining agreement, the league retains sole discretion to determine whether it is appropriate to conduct a supplemental draft in any given year. The league has not conducted such a draft for several years, and prior to your submission, the league had no plans to do so this year, as no other player has sought entry. Your petition, filed 3 business days before the deadline, without any supporting information or documentation, and only after abandoning your recent litigation efforts to avoid NCAA sanctions, does not provide a basis for the league to alter those plans. The issues presented by your petition are too significant and too closely tied to the league's core integrity interests to permit meaningful review within the timeline presented. The sole reasons identified in your petition for seeking entry into the supplemental draft are that you have been, quote, declared ineligible by the NCAA, have, quote, exhausted all of your avenues to continue in the NCAA, and, quote, want to now play in the NFL. Please let me in the supplemental draft. I want to be in the NFL real bad. You know what? I want to be in the NFL real bad. Maybe the NFL should let me in the draft. I don't have any more NCAA eligibility. You mean if I just say I want to now play in the NFL? You think the NFL would open up the draft for me? The petition provides no information regarding the basis for or timing of the NCAA's decision. Public sources, however, indicate that in May 2026, the NCAA issued a determination declaring you permanently ineligible from participation in college athletics based on a sustained pattern of improper gambling activity during your collegiate career at 3 different universities. So they submitted a petition. Brendan Sorsby's lawyers. Hey, NFL, I'm not eligible to play in college football anymore. Why? Let's not concern ourselves with that. Just we'll I'm not that. Eligible anymore. I tried to get eligible and I couldn't. So now I would like to play in the NFL. How's that sound? Supplemental draft win. Let me know where I need to be. The odd damn desk.

0: The league, continuing the letter from the NFL's general counsel, the league does not have the complete record of the NCAA's investigation, and you did not provide any such materials with your petition. Available information nonetheless indicates that, over the course of your collegiate career, you knowingly engaged in repeated and significant violations of NCAA rules designed to preserve the integrity of athletic competition. There are also reports that you may have violated state criminal law. Your petition does not address these matters, nor does it demonstrate accountability for your conduct or indicate whether or how you would adhere to the league's rules and policies governing the integrity of competition. Instead, even after receiving notice of the NCAA's decision rescinding your college eligibility in May, you sought to avoid the consequences of that determination through litigation rather than accepting responsibility for your actions, and you pursued entry into the NFL only after abandoning those efforts. As Commissioner Goodell has emphasized, participation in the NFL is a privilege that carries with it significant responsibilities, including accountability. By all accounts, you are a talented player with the potential for future success. We encourage you to focus on preparing for possible entry into the NFL through the 2027 NFL Annual Draft. Sincerely, Lawrence P. Ferrazzani, Jr. Mic dropped.
1: I think this should be a wake-up call to Brendan Sorsby that you need to go pro in something other than sports.
0: I don't even think it's that. Like, I don't think it's... This has nothing to do, and as it shouldn't, none of this should have anything to do with whether or not Brendan Sorsby is good enough to play in the NFL. You and me and the next person can have a difference of opinion as to Brendan Sorsby's professional future. Is he good enough to be a starting caliber NFL quarterback? I don't know. I suspect not, but I could be wrong. I've been wrong before. I've been wrong a lot. I'm wrong almost every day. I'm 15 hours of sports talk a week. I'm bound to be wrong a time or two. But we can have a difference of opinion on Brendan Sorsby's professional prospects. But where there cannot be a difference of opinion is that football is not a right that Brendan Sorsby is owed. An NFL career is not a right that Brendan Sorsby is owed the ability to pursue because of his football prowess, but it is a privilege. And you can lose your privileges when you violate rules like, for instance, betting on your own team. Yeah. Actions have consequences. And that ought to apply for everybody, regardless of how good at throwing a football they might be. And it's very clear that Sorsby's legal team took the idea of being in the supplemental draft for granted and just assumed he'd get his waiver and the NFL would fire up the supplemental draft machine or whatever they got to put in place to make sure that there's a supplemental draft. And the NFL said, "Nah, partner, tough break. There's always FUBU." Like, it is absolutely vicious. And I think it was West John in the live chat on YouTube who asked, is this the NFL sending a message? Is this the NFL sending a message? Yes!
1: Yeah.
0: It is absolutely the NFL sending a message. And one of the it's sending several messages. One of the messages that is being sent here is, we are not your safe haven from experiencing consequences for your actions. Brendan Sorsby was to be punished by the NCAA for having violated their rules against gambling, including the rule. I keep saying it. I keep emphasizing this. I cannot emphasize it enough. This is the sports rule. If you bet on your own team, you don't get to play anymore. The rule. The red line that cannot be crossed. And Brendan Sorsby crossed that line. Knowingly crossed that line. He knew the rule. And what did Brendan Sorsby have to say for himself when confronted with the evidence that he knew the rule? Not, "I'm sorry." Not, well, not just, "I'm sorry." Not just, "I have a problem, but I only did it because I wanted to feel connected to my teammates at Indiana." You remember that hogwash? You remember that nonsense that they tried to peddle when that came out in the first place? "I only did it to feel connected to my team." Give me a friggin' break. You were betting on everything. You were betting on Romanian minor league baseball. You were betting on Turkmenistan pro ping pong. You bet on everything that you could bet on from your pocket. You were sitting in the stands at big league games and betting on every pitch. You have a sickness. You have a mental illness. And I have sympathy. I do. For Brendan Sorsby in that regard, I have sympathy for any addict. Because you never get cured. If you're an addict, that's every day for the rest of your life. You have to fight the compulsion not to do the thing that consumes your life. If you are addicted to drink, you fight the urge to not have alcohol. If you are addicted to drugs, you have to fight that urge and not take drugs. If you are a gambling addict, you have to fight that urge not to place a bet. And that's the rest of Brendan Sorsby's life. And I do feel sympathy, as I would if he were addicted to any other substance, any other thing. I have sympathy there. But there are consequences for breaking rules. And Brendan Sorsby didn't just break the rules, he broke the rule. And the consequences for breaking that rule is, in the NCAA, you're done. You don't get to play anymore. And what did Brendan Sorsby do? Rather than accept consequences for his actions, I commend him for going to rehab. That was the right thing to do. But rather than accept the consequences of his actions, he went running to a courtroom. And the argument was, I have to be able to play football because I'm Brendan Sorsby. And because I'm going to make $5 million if I play football this year at Texas Tech. Because they've got me convinced at Texas Tech. I think the folks at Texas Tech who have been in Sorsby's ear from the start of this have steered him so wrong at every turn. The folks at Texas Tech got in Sorsby's ear and they said, you're a first-round talent. You're the best quarterback in the country because we're going to pay you like you're the best quarterback in the country. You're big time, Brendan Sorsby. And for you to not be able to play football? Now, that would be a violation. That'd be a violation of your right as a talented football player who stands to make a lot of money. And so instead of accepting the consequences for his actions and trying to make amends for those actions and prove that he could be a different person and a changed man and earn back the trust of the people whose trust he's going to need if he's going to pursue an NFL career, he went running to a courtroom instead and tried to dodge the consequences of his actions. And when that fell apart, when it became clear that he had played his final down of NCAA Division I football, Brendan Sorsby once again tried to dodge the consequences of his actions by appealing for the NFL supplemental draft. And the NFL stepped in, a big boy organization with an antitrust exemption that can enforce its own rules, unlike, as we've come to find, the NCAA. The NFL is stepping in and saying, son, you're going to experience some consequences for your actions. You're not playing any football this year. Unless you want to go sign in the CFL. They got any indoor leagues still going on?
1: They got the fan control league. Is that still a thing?
0: fan control football? The FCL? Is that what was called? Like Marshawn Lynch was in on that for a little bit?
1: I think so. I don't know.
0: You want to break the gender barrier in the lingerie football league? Like, I don't know what you got, but it ain't going to be the NFL. Yeah. There are consequences for your actions. And Brendan Sorsby tried to duck those at every turn, probably with a lot of bad advice that didn't have his best interests at heart in his ear this entire time. And the NFL has had to step in and play the heavy here. The NFL has no problem being the bad guy in this situation. Now, Jeffrey Kessler, who is not only Sorsby's representation, but is also the representation for the NFLPA, the Players Association, has made a statement saying that this denial of Sorsby's ability to be in the supplemental draft violates the collective bargaining agreement, violation of the agreement that the league has with the players' organization. Brendan Sorsby's not a part of the players' union. He's not an NFL player yet. How can it possibly be a violation of the collective bargaining agreement? The NFL gets to make its own rules. This is not the NCAA. You're not going to roll them in court.
1: No.
0: You're not going to get a friendly umpire in a district court against the NFL. All Jeffrey Kessler's doing is racking up the billable hours. This is a cash cow for Kessler at this point. And as long as the money doesn't run out to pay the billable hours, he'll keep fighting the good fight. With certainly Brendan Sorsby's best interests very, very far from his mind. But if you were at any point hoping that there might be some accountability for Brendan Sorsby, that there might indeed be consequences for the actions, even if those actions were the result of a very real, what seems to be a very real addiction that this young man is fighting and is going to have to fight for the rest of his life. Here they are now. The supplemental draft will not happen. Rip up your mock drafts, your supplemental mock drafts, your supplemental draft big boards. Rip them up. They're no good anymore. There's only one player on them, and he's not eligible. And Brendan Sorsby could try again next year in a loaded draft class for quarterbacks. He could try again next year. He's more than welcome, as the NFL said. More than welcome to apply next year. But when he does, NFL teams are still going to have to make the same kinds of calculations. Can we trust this guy? Can we trust this addict in our locker room? Is it worth the squeeze? And it may not be. It may not be. There may be a team. There's always a team willing to take a chance on talent. Somebody's going to take a chance. It's just going to have to wait till next year. We'll take a break.
1: There's a GIF from, I believe it's The Hangover, I think. Or at least it looks like Zach Galifianakis. That's what it reminds me of. And it's him calling somebody saying, "I'd like to sue someone, please." That's Brendan Sorsby when he doesn't get his way.
0: Yeah. That's exactly what's going on. A couple more things we should hit real quick before we wrap up headlines. Dusty Mays' hire by the Dallas Mavericks has been made official, as has the promotion of former Oklahoma State head coach Mike Boynton Jr. To be the interim head coach at the University of Michigan. And more bad Royals injury news. Matt Quatrero saying today that he anticipates that left-handed pitcher Cole Reagans will need surgery on his elbow. He's already had two Tommy John surgeries in his career. I don't know if this is going to be a third or not. The Royals are still waiting on additional medical opinions per Joel Goldberg. We'll take a break on that downer note. We'll come back with What Is Wrong With You, and then Michael Swain for Jayhawk Weekly here on 580 Sports Talk.
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10: What the hell?
11: What the hell?
10: What the hell?
12: What the hell?
13: What the hell?
0: It's that time. What is wrong with you on 580 Sports Talk? We got two new stories today trying to take down our current weekly champion, our winner from yesterday, Drunken Donuts. Or as one texter referred to it from the 785 yesterday, "That donut impressed me much." Great Shania Twain reference. The gentleman who had a date in his car and was doing some donuts right in front of a California Highway Patrol office also happened to be drunk.
1: Yep.
0: In the process. Hence, Drunken Donuts. Two new stories today. Spencer, will you go first, please?
1: I will. For the lack or not wanting to repeat essentially the same of a story we've had multiple times, I was going to choose a story
0: about the bag of drugs.
1: Yes.
0: You saw another couple get pulled over with a bunch of drugs in a bag that said definitely not a bag full of drugs.
1: Yes.
0: We had three of those in the last calendar year.
1: Yeah, so I decided not to use that story. So we're going back to Florida. A 28-year-old man told troopers he thought he saw the Antichrist before losing control and crashing his pickup truck early last Friday morning on I-75 in Hernando County. According to multiple news reports, then the man tried to steal a medical helicopter that was called to the scene, investigators said. Jail records show the man is charged with unarmed burglary of an occupied...
0: How did they know he was trying to steal the helicopter? Get to that part, please, at some point.
1: And three counts of resisting arrest, resisting an officer without violence. Multiple news outlets reported, based on information from investigators, the man was headed north when he lost control, traveling off the road. He hit a car on the side of the highway and flipped off into the woods. The man and woman who were in the sedan stopped on the shoulder by the guardrail were seriously hurt when the car hit theirs. The highway was shut down to allow the medical helicopter to land, but as first responders were tending to the patients, troopers said, the driver of the pickup ran past them and tried to open the pilot's door to steal the helicopter.
0: How do they know he's trying to steal? Who does steal a helicopter? Do you think he know how to fly it? Is it like the claw game
1: at a
0: restaurant? Just operate the joystick? Which way is up?
1: Luckily, though, the troopers and first responders were able to stop him, and he was checked out by medical personnel and then taken to jail.
0: Man, I can only imagine what he was on.
1: Yeah.
0: Can only imagine. That's one where you even without that detail, you assume detectives believe illegal substances were involved. All right, my story is one of the dumbest things I've ever heard anybody do. A guy in Scotland used a massage gun on his tired eyeballs.
1: What?
0: The headline reads, man used massage gun on his tired eyeballs. It went as well as you'd expect. The 20-something man appeared at an eye treatment center in Edinburgh, Scotland. He told them he'd noticed increasing floaters and flashing lights in his right eye over the previous 6 days. The man said he hadn't had any eye or head injuries before the vision problems began, and his family didn't have a history of eye disorders that might explain them. Besides having mild nearsightedness and needed glasses, he usually didn't have any problem with his eyes. When the doctors took a close look, they were surprised to find that both of his eyes were in terrible shape. In his right eye, he had multiple retinal tears, widespread retinal bruising, and a condition called retinal dialysis that is usually seen after a significant injury. In his left eye, he had more widespread bruising and 6 full-thickness rips in his retina. Given those findings, they had more questions. They pressed him on any untoward things that might have happened to his eyes. The man then reluctantly admitted he had been trying to soothe his tired eyes with a percussive massage gun, using a gun with a small head attachment shaped like a bullet. You ever used a massage gun, Spencer?
1: A time or two.
0: Yeah, we bought one when my wife was pregnant to help get some, you know, tightness, stiffness out of her legs or back or whatever. Never thought to use it on my eyeballs. And my eyes are a little sore. Let's hammer that out with the massage gun. The doctor said he eventually confessed to using the massage gun directly on and around both eyes on a weekly basis for 3 months. They noted he did not have a history of psychiatric conditions or drug use. Thankfully, the doctors were able to use laser treatment to mend the retinal tears and rips and seal the break. The man's condition stabilized without any vision loss or deterioration.
1: Lucky.
0: Which is a miracle. Man, shooting a massage gun straight into his eyeballs for months. That is one of the dumbest things I've ever heard. Normal day, that would win, but normal day, we don't have guy tries to steal police helicopter. That being said, still giving the nod to Drunken Donuts here.
1: Yeah.
0: The idea that he was doing it to impress a date. Also, I like the... Sometimes it's nice to do a story where people weren't seriously hurt. And thankfully, Drunken Donuts has a happy ending there. So that one continues on as our winner on What Is Wrong With You. When we come back, Michael Swain of Fog.net joins us.
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8: I can't imagine there being any place that's better to coach or play at than the University of Kansas.
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15: We are joined on the Fleming Place Wine and Spirits Hotline by Michael Swain of Fog.net, part of the 24/7 Sports Network. He joins us every Tuesday at this time for a little segment we like to call Jayhawk Weekly. And Michael, you would think at some point the flood of recruiting news would slow down, but boy, has not been a slow time at any point for you lately, has there?
16: Definitely not. I mean, it's one of those, you know, this day and age of college sports, definitely a 12-month year thing. It goes from, you know, basketball transfer portal to football high school recruiting. And so year-round news, it makes the job definitely not as much of a lull in the summer. So it's definitely enjoyable. And you're right, it's been a busy summer, I think, really, honestly, a busy kind of week and a half for KU football. And then now it's kind of waiting and seeing how the NBA draft unfolds tonight.
15: Yeah, let's start there then with the NBA draft is tonight. Obviously, Darren Peterson, the highest profile Jayhawk in this year's draft. He only met with the Wizards and no other teams individually. The Wizards, of course, own the draft's number one pick. What do you think that indicates from Peterson? That he thinks he's going number one? That he thinks he should go number one? Or that one way or another, he's going to end up a Washington Wizard by the end of the night if that means the Wizards take him at one or maybe work out a swap with the Jazz so the Jazz can jump him and get A.J. DeBonta number one, as has been widely rumored?
16: So, yeah, so Darren technically only worked out. The workout's the key part. He worked out for the Wizards. That's the only team he worked out for. He met with all the other teams. Like, he met with the Jazz, met with the Grizzlies. Kind of more of that stuff was around the time of the combine. But yeah, I think from Darren's perspective, right, you know, you're trying to show why you should be the number one pick. And it's funny because you go and look at kind of, obviously, Darren and AJ have been compared against each other for a long time now. And any time those two have played, Darren's come out looking better, right? The high school matchups, Darren's teams won. You can look at the BYU game, right? Darren looked infinitely better than AJ, and AJ looked like he was pressing to try and match what Darren was showing. So I think it's one of those where you look at all this stuff, and head-to-head, Darren has been better. But that's not how this works, right? You're drafting for fit, who you believe is going to be the best person for you. And Washington obviously just signed Trae Young to what will probably end up being a terrible contract, but he's signed to a long-term contract there, and I think that also indicates that, yeah, if you're going to draft Darren Peterson number one overall, you're probably not going to sign a ball-dominant point guard to play with them. So I think the signs are indicating that it's going to be AJ 1. It sounds like probably Darren 2 to Utah, and I think that fits perfectly fine because you look at Utah's roster, and they got a ton of size, right? You know, Larry Markkanen, you got Jaren Jackson, you know, you still got a Walker Kessler type there as well. And then you're looking for someone to go and kind of, you know, play alongside a Keontae George. And so I think the Utah fit definitely, to me, looks better on paper. And I think it's one of those where Darren did the workout with the Wizards to try and show why he should be the number one pick. But I think in reality, he's probably looking to go in number two.
15: What's a realistic outcome tonight for Melvin Council and Trey White? Did either player have a chance to hear their name in tonight's 60-pick NBA draft, or are they maybe looking for two-way opportunities or maybe just summer league invites?
16: Yeah, so I think for both. Well, first of all, the draft is 2 days. So they've got the first round.

0: Coast.
1: Right. I keep forgetting they did that.
0: The first round tonight. Yeah, it's really stupid. But alas, so here stupid. We are looking. ESPN's trying to fill some TV time here, so there's not a whole lot going on. They don't have World Cup rights, so. I think it's probably unlikely that both would be picked. I think it's one of those where sometimes too you get to the back end of the draft, and do you want to be picked or do you want to kind of pick your own spot? Yeah, so I would not count on Melvin or Trey being drafted, but I think it's one of those where if you're not kind of in that top 45, maybe top 50. Sometimes it can be better to pick your own spot. So I think both will get summer league invites and get a chance to go to training camps and stuff like that. But I don't have a ton of confidence that they will be draft picks.
1: Michael Swain of Fog.net joining us here on the Fleming Place Wine and Spirits Hotline. This is Jayhawk Weekly on 580 Sports Talk. We do it every Tuesday at this time. As it pertains to current Kansas Jayhawks, some of them received college career altering news today with the news that the Division I cabinet has voted to approve the age-based eligibility model, and that once that rule is enacted, the 5-to-play-5, that would be effective immediately for all current college athletes. There's some pretty significant impact for some guys currently on the roster of the KU football and basketball teams. Who do you think maybe is most excited to hear that big news today?
0: Yeah, I look at some of the seniors for men's basketball, right? Keanu Dawes and Dennis Parker Jr., right? Those are two guys that have played 3 years of college basketball, and then this year was tracking to be their senior year. But now you look at this, and they get an extra year. So now, in terms of, like, eligibility, they technically are kind of like juniors. I don't know how we're going to start calling these fifth-year guys if they're going to be grad seniors or grad whatever. Basically, they got two more years left, and that's a huge deal in college basketball because of just the prices, right? I mean, you're talking about good players getting $2 million. Like, that is life-changing money for these guys. And if all of a sudden you're looking at it and saying, would either of those guys be NBA picks next year with a good seat? Maybe, but you're probably looking at being second-round two-way guys. Man, that's some huge money you can make going back to college if both guys have good years. So those are two that really come to mind on the basketball front. On the football front, it's Alex Bray, Naze Cox, two guys, very similar situations. They didn't redshirt early in their college careers, so now they've got the extra year, or they have two more years to play now, and the money isn't as lucrative in football, obviously, because it's more spread around unless you're a quarterback or an elite skill position player. So for them, it's still a good deal, right? Because unless something crazy happened, right, I don't think either one is an NFL guy. And so there's a chance for them to stick around and make a little bit more college money. So I think generally, like, it's a good deal for a lot of the guys who are still in school. Obviously, there's going to be some litigation now for some of the people that weren't grandfathered in. So we'll have to see kind of how all this stuff plays out. But, as always in college athletics, the winners are the lawyers.
1: What do you think is the long-term impact when it comes to incoming freshmen who maybe don't play a lot as freshmen? In the past, you would have gotten a redshirt year. Now it's a year of eligibility. Do you think that's going to make incoming freshmen? And Kansas is obviously recruiting a level of incoming freshmen where they're recruiting guys who are going to get on the floor right away, because some of them, are going to be one and done. So we've seen a lot of those in recent years. But
0: yeah,
1: for freshmen like a Cole Rosario type, where you're not thinking a one and done there, but they're coming to school and they got 5 years to play five, but if they're having an opportunity to play year one somewhere else that's maybe not at one of the bigger schools, the blue blood programs, do you think that changes the terms of how even a program like Kansas might recruit, where they might not be able to get those developmental players as freshmen, and we're going to see more upward player movement where a player might decide, well, I want to go somewhere where I'm going to play as a freshman, but I'm good enough to maybe play my way onto the roster of a Big 12 or an SEC or an ACC team after one real good year, my first year where I show out at a mid-major?
0: Yeah, so I think for this, it's maybe too simplistic to say this, but a lot of it does come down to money, right? who is going to pay you the most early is a lot of times how this works. And sometimes players don't have the future in mind of, hey, it's about, you know, maybe what could maybe your earning potential be your last 2 years compared to what you might make as a true freshman. So I think for Kansas, I think what it does help is kind of in that, you know, end of the bench, you know, because Bill Self said, for example, last year, Sinise Calderon, he's like, well, Sinise, we probably should have redshirted him. Well, now you don't really even have to have any sort of worries about that. You can kind of play him as you want and kind of go from there. But I do see your point. I think that's something that players will probably start factoring into some of their decisions is, if I've got 5 years to play, can I go somewhere and play a ton as a freshman and then go star as a sophomore and still have 3 more years of eligibility left? I do think that is going to be a pathway, particularly, I think, in basketball, where that is much more of a realistic thing, right? Football is a little more of a challenge just because of the age, right, and physical development, all that stuff. But I think for basketball specifically, you'll see probably some guys decide to go to, whether it be a lower-tier Big 12 school and a mid-to-upper-tier, mid-major, where you feel like you could go and, if you believe in yourself, kind of star and feel like you're kind of banking on yourself. Because now you've got 5 years, right? It's not, whereas in the past, right, if you go somewhere and if it doesn't work out, and then maybe your second year, you're hoping it does, well, you're halfway done. I mean, now you got extra time to maximize your earning potential. So I think basketball is probably the sport where you might see that a little bit more. I think football, you're still going to see the same old, right? The elite recruits are going to go to the top schools, and then some schools like in the Kansas tier may pay up for a really good high school kid, knowing you're probably going to get him for 2 years before one of the elite schools comes in and pays him big money that you're probably not going to be willing to match unless it's a quarterback. So I think there are all these new dynamics that are going to come through with the way rosters are built, the way players treat it. And I think each sport's going to kind of present its own different scenarios, and there's always a problem and a solution.
1: Last question for Michael Swain of Fog.net, part of the 24/7 Sports Network here on today's edition of Jayhawk Weekly on 580 Sports Talk. We are getting close to that dead recruiting period, so a lot of the hay in the barn for the 2027 football recruiting class have gotten a lot of commits in recent days and weeks. Where do you think this class right now for Lance Leipold and company is the strongest? What do you like best about the 2027 class as it stands?
0: Yeah, I look at, you know, wide receivers, one where they added a lot of guys. I think there's some definite improvement in terms of overall size and speed. I feel like maybe we talked about that last week a little bit. I do like what they did there. I think you look at some of the spots, like, for example, like tight end, right? You go out and get someone like Mason Oglesby. That's a huge get. And he might be one of those guys I mentioned earlier, right? Kind of a really high-end recruit, right? KU beat out North Carolina, Indiana, Ohio State, and maybe he goes to KU, and KU's able to hold on to him for 4 years, and he goes on and has a great career, but, you know, maybe there's a world in which, you know, he hits the ground running, and there's an elite recruit or an elite school that comes by and says, hey, we're going to give you a bunch of money, and we know that Kansas is not going to be able to meet with that, right? So I really like Mason. I think he's a really, really good player. Quarterback's always an important spot. Chance Thomas checks a lot of boxes for KU. He's mobile. He has a really good scrambling ability with the way that he creates plays with his legs, not only on the ground, but, you know, the way he extends it and is able to find guys downfield. I really like that they added. And then I think in terms of outside the skill positions, you know, running back Trey Stewart, underrated prospect, probably someone that if you're just scanning the commit page on 24/7 Sports, you know, he may not catch your attention. But I think he's one that KU's pretty high on, and he has some good offers, good size, about 6'1", 6'2", over 200 pounds, good speed as a running back, so good physical player. So I think this is a class for KU where you look at some of those offensive skill players, and KU's done a lot of work to really try and bolster that because it's filled with a lot of upperclassmen right now, the roster is, and so you're trying to see KU replenish those ranks, and I think this class definitely goes about that.
1: 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He visits us every Tuesday for Jayhawk Weekly. Michael, it is always a pleasure. We'll do it again next week.
0: Awesome. So, next week.
1: That is Michael Swain. 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
1: Final word time on 580 Sports Talk as we wrap things up early on Akana Royals Baseball. Spencer Dupuis, give it to me.
11: Yeah, great to see Michael Wacha last night showing out with seven strong innings. I also want to wish my girlfriend a happy birthday.
1: Hey, happy birthday, Olivia.
11: Yeah, I got her some flowers earlier.
1: Good for you.
11: She was running around.
1: What kind of flowers she like?
11: Hydrangeas.
1: Okay.
11: But I did not get her hydrangeas.
1: Oh, well, you got her some pretty looking ones?
11: Yes, I did.
1: She I respect that.
11: Driving around and I told her to come by the station. I had something for
1: her. So. Well done. You going treating her a nice dinner tonight?
11: Saturday.
1: Yeah. I don't blame you. Wait for the weekend. Get a little more time.
11: Yeah.
1: Happy birthday to Olivia. Big shout out to her on her special day. Final word for me. It's the NBA draft tonight. And Darren Peterson, after all of that, is going to be one of the first two names off the board. Don't pay attention to anybody who thinks Cam Boozer is going to go number two. That's not going to happen. It's going to be A.J. Dabonsa, and it's going to be Darren Peterson, one and two tonight. And obviously the relationship between Peterson and KU is a little bit complicated given his lack of availability for much of his only season as a Jayhawk, but Darren Peterson really was proud to be a Jayhawk, really wanted to be a Jayhawk, really wanted to win as a Jayhawk. And I think that you should join me in wishing him well in his NBA career wherever he winds up. Royals baseball is coming up next. We're back tomorrow from 3 until 5 for Spencer Dupuis. I'm Dan Lucero. This was 580 Sports Talk. Good night!
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Country 106.9, it's Nick with you here on the drive home. We thank you for being here right now as you're trying to navigate through the streets of Topeka. Yeah, the downtown is one thing with all those road constructions, and we got to worry about potholes as well. Here's Kenny Chesney. Well,

Country 106.9. Now, I didn't know you could do this, but apparently you could get sick and go to the hospital if you eat too many spicy wings. Yeah, the full story coming up on a guy that this happened to in London, England, after Reba, the night the lights went out in Georgia.

0: her constantly eating Wingstop's atomic sauce. So yeah, don't go to Wingstop and purchase their atomic sauce. I went to a Hooters restaurant here in Topeka one time, and me and my dad went in there today. I had 35 wings.
1: What?
0: A half a chili cheese Cody dog.
1: What?
0: And curly fries and like a bunch of Mountain Dew Code Reds. And my dad said, man, your stomach must be made of steel or something, because I've never seen anybody eat that amount of food. But, you know, it's something, man. I don't know. Yeah, this sounds like this person should probably stay away from the atomic wings there. Weather forecast, Jody Messina is straight ahead on Country 106.9.
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9: 80 this afternoon under cloudy skies. Mainly cloudy skies expected with fog and spots tonight. Slight chance of thunderstorms. Lows dip down to about 64. Partly cloudy with fog at times early. Tomorrow, slight chance of thunderstorms. Highs around 83. 78 Thursday with storms likely. 83 Friday. Storms continue. I'm Staff Meteorologist Jennifer Wojcicki.
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Country 106.9, Jody Messina going to be at the Kansas State Fair and Hutch on September 13th. Also appearing there on September 11th will be Trace Atkins. 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

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It's Paul now, and see my father and me.

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0: Randy Owen and the boys from Alabama and Song of the South, Country 106.9. I had to look this information up, but I found out that Brooks and Dunn actually have more country music awards than Alabama. I thought it would be the other way around, but no, Brooks and Dunn has had 20 in total CMA awards. They also are the most awarded artists in CMA history. And total ACM awards they've won was 29. They actually hold the record for the most ACM awards ever won by a duo, including 17 wins for Duo of the Year. So, meanwhile, Alabama have had 9 total CMA awards. They're tied for the third most wins among groups in CMA history. And as far as total ACM awards go, they've won 15. They actually hold the record for the most ACM awards won by a group. So, yeah, I don't know. Brooks and Dunn at Alabama sounds like they're kind of neck and neck there. But, yeah, they definitely have a bunch of awards. They probably don't even know what to do with all of them. Carrie Underwood is on the way next on Country 106.9.
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Country 106.9, Carrie Underwood going to be a part of Alan Jackson's finale this weekend at the Nissan Stadium in Nashville, June 27th. Yeah, a whole lot of artists are going to be there, including Carrie, George Strait, Lady Wilson, so many others. They're going to get on stage and sing some Alan Jackson tunes. Mercury Blues, Country 106.9.

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I'll be beating on my tom-tom, pull out the pipe and smoke you some. Hey, and pass it around, 'cause I'm an Indian outlaw. Half Cherokee and Choctaw, my baby, she's a Chippewa.

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From 100 yards, don't you know, wow, I do it all the time.

Country 106.9, Tim McGraw going to be playing at the Morton Amphitheater in KC. That'll be coming up in August. He's also going to be inducted into the Country Music Hall of Fame later in October. Yeah, the sky's the limit there for Tim McGraw, man. He's one fantastic artist right there. Speaking of fantastic, it's George Strait, Ocean Front Pro.

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0: Country 106.9, Garth and Friends of Low Places. Nick here, and speaking of friends, you know, you can invite some friends over, watch some TV tonight. Yep, here's what's coming up later. Password on NBC tonight. Wrestler and actor The Miz, who's pretty entertaining, will team up with contestants, and he'll face off against Jimmy Fallon. Yeah, my money is on The Miz right there, although I do like Jimmy Fallon. So I don't know, it's anybody's ball game there. And speaking of ball games, MLB baseball tonight on TBS. The Chicago Cubs will take on the New York Mets. Haven't forgotten about the Kansas City Royals. They beat the Rays last night 2-1, and they're actually in action right now against the Rays. You can catch that game on our sister station, AM 580 WIBW, World Cup action on Fox. And tonight, speaking of Jimmy Fallon, he'll have on Tracy Ellis Ross and Ryan Hamilton. And then also, if you want to stream something on TV, maybe on your Xbox or, you know, something along the lines of that, maybe you have Amazon at home. Tonight on Disney Plus is Doctor on the Edge and the NBA draft first round. Also on Amazon Prime is something called Priscilla. That's all of what's coming up later on TV. Now, as far as, you know, World Cup action is concerned, the U.S. is playing again on Thursday. And, you know, I know they didn't really have a chance against Australia this past week, but they actually pulled out the victory there. So here's hoping that the U.S. can beat whatever team that they play on Thursday. We have your weather forecast, David Lee Murphy, straight ahead on Country 106.9.
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4: Here's your updated forecast from the Certified Transmission Weather Center.
6: Slight chance for storms, with fog and spots tonight. Otherwise, mainly cloudy skies expected. Lows dip down to about 64. Slight chance for storms, with fog and spots early tomorrow. Daytime highs approaching 83. Sunshine mixed with clouds at times. Slight chance of thunderstorms. Tomorrow night, lows level off around 65. Partly cloudy skies. I'm staff meteorologist Jennifer Wojcicki.
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Country Route 690. Yeah, I'm always looking for a party band. Yep, except for house parties. I was banned from those when I was a kid. I have no idea why. Tracy Byrd coming up after Keith Whitley. Don't close your eyes on Country Route 690. I know.

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I just had a guy tell me the other day, you know, you could do the watermelon crawl and not get drunk, or not drink for that matter. Yeah, you learn something new every day. I did not know that. Waylon and Willie coming up in 4 minutes. Chicks Now, Cowboy, Take Me Away on Country 106.9.

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0: that right? Country 106.9 and Bo Stevens, Hank Jr., all my Roddy friends are coming over tonight. And speaking of Hank Jr., you can see him sing that song along with Family Tradition. All my Roddy friends have settled down. Country Boy Can't Survive. So many great tunes. He'll be playing at the Morton Amphitheater in KC. That'll be coming up on September 19th. That'll be on a Saturday. You can win a pair of tickets right now on our contest page at mycountry1069.com. Getting to see Hank at Morton Amphitheater would be like, you know, everybody's dream right there, because Hank Jr. is one heck of an entertainer. I do know that much. My name is Nick, and I am about ready to leave the building in just a minute. Hope you guys enjoy the rest of your evening. Riding with Roddy coming up at 7. We have Mark Chestnut and George Strait on the way next. We'll talk to you again tomorrow. Have a great one.
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